0: Bertha's center is now about 90 miles southwest of Panama City, Florida. Bad storms, tornado watches, and flood warnings in the Northeast and Mid-Atlantic. More than 85 million Americans on alert. ABC News forecaster Samara Theodore.
1: From Louisville to Philadelphia, New York down to D.C., Richmond over to Pittsburgh, you have a level 3 out of 5 when it comes to severe weather. Destructive winds, tornadoes, large hail, all a possibility as we head through the remainder of your Tuesday.
0: And there are many flight delays and over 2,000 flight cancellations. The Pentagon has identified remains of a third service member believed killed in the Iranian attack at a military base in Jordan over the weekend. Four sets of remains will arrive at Dover Air Force Base tomorrow. Asking a Senate Appropriations Committee for another $87 billion for the Iran war, Defense Secretary Pete Hegseth being asked by Senator Dick Durbin, Illinois Democrat.
2: Do you have a new estimate about what the war has cost us so far in this, the fifth month of the first year of this war in Iran?
3: Senator, the estimate we have as of today is $37.5 billion.
0: Democrats pressed Hegseth on the cost while citing cuts to Medicaid and rising consumer prices. The wreckage from a deadly Pan Am plane crash in the ocean 74 years ago that helped lead to requirements for the passenger safety briefings on every flight today has been found off the coast of Puerto Rico. You're listening to ABC News.
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14: Everywhere from San Antonio, it's the Joe Pags Show. Glad to have you along the ride, along with Sam and Polo. I'm Joe. Bottom of the hour, part two with Ralph Pizzullo. He's the guy that wrote the book on stolen elections. It is RalphPizzulloAuthor.com, or just go check him out over on Amazon. Love to have you go do that, because it's all coming to light now. And you've got people on the left scrambling, trying to pretend like, well, we knew that there was some fraud. We knew that some people that weren't supposed to vote were voting, but not enough to change the outcome of an election. Well, as the information's coming out, as it's being declassified, as it's out there on whitehouse.gov, there's more information than we even knew was out there, suggesting all sorts of outside actors, China, Iran, Venezuela, Serbia involved somehow, Italy involved somehow, in what's going on with our voting here. And we deserve to understand and know, doesn't matter what side you're on, we deserve to understand and know that our vote counted and that we have an actual count of the actual votes that were cast. That's not asking a lot. It's really not. The left is starting to come around, but even as they're coming around, they're still saying stupid things. A, they're hiding behind idiots like Jasmine Crockett saying idiotic things. B, they're hiding behind people like Patty Murray acting like she's doing something good for the people of Washington and she's not. And then you got somebody like Mikey Sherrill, who is the governor of New Jersey, who is admitting that, yes, thousands of people did vote who shouldn't have voted. Then she gets mad that we want to know who's voting.
15: In June of 2023, nearly 3 years before I became governor, a serious software error in New Jersey's motor vehicle system led to the improper voter registration of what we believe to be roughly 6,600 people in our state.
14: So 6,600 people were registered to vote who were not allowed to vote from a computer error. We're supposed to just believe that with technology what it is today, an error just accidentally registered 6,600 people to vote who are not supposed to be registered. She made sure to say well before she became the governor, so it's not on her.
15: When New Jerseyans applied for a driver's license or identification at the MVC, they were asked if they wanted to register to vote. In the case of this error, some individuals indicated that they weren't citizens and weren't eligible to vote, but the software registered them anyway.
14: There you go. The software registered them anyway, but nothing to see here. 6,600, that's not a big deal. Remember, Trump only lost Georgia in 20, allegedly, by 11,780 votes, or 11,779 votes. He needed 11,780 to win, allegedly. We have no idea who really got what vote in 2020 in Georgia. We have no idea who really got what vote in Michigan in that year. We have no idea who got what vote in Arizona and Colorado and Pennsylvania. We just don't know. I hope we'll find out. But again, Mikey Sherrill, who is the New Jersey governor, just said 6,600 were erroneously registered to vote who are not citizens and not allowed to vote. Motor voters should be out the window. I think that Congress should undo it, because allowing this registration when you go get a driver's license is ridiculous, knowing that some states allow illegal aliens and non-citizens to become people who are licensed to drive. But then in the same speech, she says this.
15: Let me be clear. Donald Trump has zero credibility on the issue of election integrity. For the past 10 years, he's cried wolf and peddled bizarre conspiracy theories.
14: Did he cry wolf, though? You just admitted, Mikey. You just admitted that 6,600 people were registered to vote in your own state erroneously. So how is he crying wolf by saying that some people are voting that aren't allowed to, when in fact you just admitted that some people are voting who aren't allowed to?
15: Let me be clear. Donald Trump has zero credibility on the issue of election integrity. For the past 10 years, he's cried wolf and peddled bizarre conspiracy theories about fraud with no evidence. I saw the consequences of Trump's lies on January 6th. I was in the Capitol when he and his followers tried to steal the election and put the lives of hundreds of members of our law enforcement at risk.
14: Again, just making crap up. So she walks out and says, we've got an election problem in New Jersey. This was way before I was the governor, but 6,600 people were registered to vote erroneously through the DMV. They got voter registration. She didn't say how many of them voted. You notice she didn't say none of them voted, because some of them did, obviously. But she admits that thousands of people were registered who weren't allowed to vote. In the same speech, says Donald Trump has no ability to talk about anything when it comes to voting or elections. Bizarre theory. You ever notice that when they say bizarre theories or bizarre conspiracies, they never say what the bizarre conspiracy is. What is the bizarre conspiracy? I'd like to know. What's the conspiracy? That outside actors got involved and interfered in our election in 2020? Well, that's been proven now by the documents on the website, whitehouse.gov. Is that the conspiracy? Or is it something else that I don't know about? Talking about voting, you've got to talk about if people are here illegally voting, that somehow can segue into the 14th Amendment battle about birthright citizenship. And we know that citizenship tourism is going on in this country. It's going on to the tune of, some would say, a million Chinese have been born, go back to China, and when they turn 18, they get to vote in our elections, even though they are like completely and absolutely subject to the jurisdiction of China. Well, Texas Governor Greg Abbott is trying to do something about that, not only from China, from elsewhere too. Texas Governor Abbott signs executive order cracking down on birth tourism, says U.S. citizenship not for sale. State agencies can now revoke licenses and suspend contracts for providers found facilitating birth tourism fraud, written by Louis Cassiano and Brooke Taylor over at Fox News Digital. Texas Governor Greg Abbott on Tuesday, today, took steps to crack down on the birth tourism industry in the state and, in an effort to curb the flow of pregnant women coming to the United States with the intention of giving birth so their child can automatically obtain American citizenship. An executive order signed by Abbott empowers state agencies to investigate birth tourism schemes within Texas's healthcare industry and to take enforcement action against any licensed or regulated individual or entity found to be advertising, soliciting, assisting, or providing unlawful birth tourism. Listen, this is happening. There are billboards like right across the border that tell you how to do it. I mean, here's the number to call. Here's who can help you out. Now, he's cracking down on those on this side of the border that are on the receiving end of that, as well he should. Texas will not tolerate the exploitation of our immigration laws by individuals traveling to the U.S. illegally or under false pretenses to give birth and secure citizenship for their child, Abbott said in a statement. This executive order directs state agencies to investigate birth tourism schemes and hold accountable any provider that facilitates this fraud. Quote, U.S. citizenship is not for sale, and Texas will put a stop to individuals seeking to profit from birth tourism, the governor added. Enforcement action includes revoking or suspending licenses, prohibiting participation in state contracts, denying state benefits, or pursuing other enforcement actions. The executive order builds on previous directive from Abbott when he asked, when he tasked the state, that is, Health and Human Services Commission, earlier this month to investigate Texas hospitals accused of advertising birth tourism packages. So I've seen this billboard, and I think Mata Flores posted this somewhere, where the billboard's in Mexico, and it has like the phone number for a Texas hospital or some medical provider in Texas. I mean, what is that? You're profiteering off of giving people citizenship by breaking the law to come here. I mean, the whole thing blows my mind. But again, it probably shouldn't, because it's been happening for a long time. And then here's one from the duh category. Again, listen, Sam, you know that Dad kind of likes Mike Johnson, kind of doesn't like Mike Johnson. Right. I'd like to have Mike Johnson on. He's going to come on, but he's not going to come on.
5: Yeah.
14: I'm not sure about the guy. If he comes on, maybe I'll get a better understanding of who he is.
5: Yeah.
14: But this one seems to be kind of a no-brainer. Maybe I'm the dumb guy here. The headline is, Speaker endorses ban on lawmaker relationships with all staff, not just subordinates. Well, hey, congratulations. You shouldn't be having relations with your staff. I mean, what are we doing? This is big news? Why was this even a thing? You could have that relationship? His comments come amid a broader push to police bad behavior among House members. This is from Politico, could be fake news. Chris Marquette, allegedly. Speaker Mike Johnson said Tuesday, today, he supports a more extensive ban on lawmakers having sexual relationships with any congressional aides, not just subordinates in a personal office or on a committee. Johnson replied, yeah, when asked at a news conference whether he's on board with remarks made over the weekend by House GOP Conference Chair Lisa McClain of Michigan in support of establishing new rules barring members from having sex with any congressional staff. So, what do I read out of this? So you couldn't have it with your own staff, but you could have it with your partner's staff, with some other representative staff?
5: What? It just doesn't make any sense. Like, why was that a thing?
14: I don't know. Because if they're not your subordinate, they're still subordinate in the House of Representatives. They work for somebody on the taxpayer's dime. What are you doing? What the hell are you doing? It's unclear what the path forward for such a change is, but it would require revision to the House Code of Official Conduct. An endorsement from two of the top lawmakers in the House is a promising sign. There could be action. The staff director for the House Ethics Committee did not respond to a request for comment. In the wake of the Me Too movement, the House in 2018 opted to formally ban members from having intimate relationships with their subordinates in personnel offices or personal offices or on the committees on which the lawmakers serve, with an exception for lawmakers who are married to staffers. Okay, so listen, can we just stop it? It's all so nasty. Just stop it. Go find somebody outside the office. What is wrong with you? And I get it. There's going to be a workplace romance here and there, but this is... You're being paid by the taxpayers. This isn't some office somewhere else. This isn't some, you know, car dealership. This isn't some fill-in-the-blank job where you're going to meet people, you're going to fall in love, you're going to have feelings, whatever the hell. But this is, I mean, you're working for us. If you're going there to find somebody to have relations with, do a different job. Don't do it on our dime. And like, okay, so I can't have sex with the staff, can't have sex with the staff of anybody on the committee. So outside the committee and my staff, I can then? Cool. What? Damn.
5: Ew. This is why people don't like politicians.
14: It's a big ew. Some would say it's an ick.
5: Oh, yeah.
14: Is that a thing?
5: Big ick. Yeah.
14: Paul, you ever use the term ick instead of ew?
16: No.
14: Are we too old?
16: I don't.
14: Yeah, we're old for that.
5: It's also yikes.
14: Really? We're using yikes? That's nothing new.
16: I guess I'm old because
14: back in the day.
16: I use oof.
14: Oof?
16: Yeah.
14: Oof. You'll write oof or you won't say oof, will you?
16: I think I've said it.
14: I've never in my life said oof.
16: Because somebody's telling me something, and I'm like, oof. I don't know about that one.
5: Wow. So modern.
14: That oof is modern?
5: Yeah.
14: I'm still going with solid, man.
16: Wow.
5: Ooh.
14: That's boss.
5: Yikes.
16: You're going to say, come with some slack, too?
5: Ooh.
14: Yes, I do. Exactly.
16: Come with some slack, Jack. Yeah.
14: Then there's this one. Did you guys see this video of the older guy smacking a younger guy in the head at a Chicago Cubs game?
5: Oh, yeah, my gosh. This is hilarious.
14: I mean... I don't have it to play. I mean, I guess I'll try to play it this way. I'm not going to play any audio from it because I'm not sure what they say. But I'll set it up for those listening on the radio. The national anthem is playing. It's being sung. And just about everybody's standing up that you can see. I'll show you a still picture of it. I'll play it in a second. So everybody's standing up. But this guy is not. And the older guy's in his face telling him, stand up, stand up. Stand up. The national anthem's like, smacks him in the back of the head. And other people look around like, wow, did you smack the guy? And the kid stands up. The younger guy stands up. Guess he doesn't want to get smacked in the head again. Now, people are acting like this is assault and battery. Now, Sam, just from looking at it, and I haven't read the story, and tell me if I have it right, they appear to be related. I don't know some stranger going to smack the kid in the head, do you? Is this a stranger? Do we know?
5: I actually don't know. I think it is a stranger.
14: That's something my father would have done to me, and I would have gotten up. That's something I might do to you. Well, maybe when you were a kid, be assault and battery now that you're full-grown adult. But if you were sitting down and you're my child and the national anthem's on, something you would never do, there might be a smack involved. He barely touches him. It's not like he, like, really punched him in the face. The guy's still standing there. Now somebody's shaking this kid's hand for some reason, like, it's okay, you can sit down. Sam, where are you on this?
5: You know, so first of all, I don't think they are related. There's nothing in the article that suggests that they even know each other.
14: It doesn't mean that they're not related. This is the news in 2016.
5: I know. I'm just saying that it's not verified. Either way, I don't love violence. You know what I mean? I think that that was a little bit too far, but I mean, if it's his kid, then like, you know, I don't know. That is pretty embarrassing. If he doesn't even know him,

0: I mean, that's assault. You know what I mean? Like, come on.
1: Hello?
2: I don't like it.
1: If it's his kid?
2: I mean, honestly, either way. But if they don't know each other, I don't think, I mean, you shouldn't be touching anybody.
1: A couple of things that are important here. If it's his kid, I'm here for it. I think he barely touches the back of his hair. I don't think the guy wasn't injured. If it's his kid, if it's his cousin, if he's related, if it's his nephew, I almost see it. Stand up. You grew up better than that. I almost see that. Now, if they don't know each other, it's not okay. Obviously, it's illegal. And even if they know each other, it's illegal, but I don't think the guy's going to press charges. But if they don't know each other, that's illegal, and you can't go and touch somebody else. Because if the kid would have turned around and punched him, he would have been perfectly fine doing that. But now we have to go to, maybe he's a war veteran, maybe he went to Vietnam, maybe he's got PTSD, and here's a guy that's going, dude, you can't stand up for the anthem? I understand what he's laying down. But I agree with you both that if they don't know each other, you don't touch somebody else. Now, if they're there together, that's a different story completely. Sam, you down on that or not?
0: Yeah, I mean, I agree. Also, I still love the video. Like, it doesn't take away from, like, yeah, right. I'm glad he did it because this kid was obviously just being a jerk.
1: Right.
0: I mean, but that still doesn't mean that you should, you know, slap someone. You know what I mean? I think it's a little bit too far. But at the same time, I don't hate it because I do feel like a lot of people
1: right.
0: are treating the national anthem like this. And no one's actually saying or doing anything about it. And this guy, yeah, he probably went too far. But
1: Polo, last word on this.
0: About it.
2: I don't think you should touch anybody. I mean, I get, you know, the guy wanting him to stand up, but the guy does have the right to stay sitting down. Not that I agree with it, but, I mean, it is his right.
1: Does it change it if it's his son?
2: Sure. I think it's dumb.
1: All right. Got to hit a break. 833-JOE-PAGS, 833-563-7247, joepags.com. 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
4: Part 2 with Ralph Pezzullo coming up. Don't miss a second of that. Got a quick minute to grab Ralph, who's on the phone in Florida. Ralph, less than a minute, but it's all yours. Let's go.
5: I have a potential solution for birther tourism.
4: Okay.
5: How is it that we're letting foreign nationals kidnap minor American citizens?
4: So what you're saying is somebody's here illegally and a foreign national is now taking an American citizen and making them live at their house with them and feeding them and everything else. How dare we?
5: Well, how dare we let them? When they can go back to where they came from, but the American citizen is a minor. He's below the age of consent. The American citizen minor stays.
4: Ralph, I hear you. And you know what? We actually talk about that a lot, and I appreciate the phone call. It's interesting how you put it. I've said this a million times. You want to come here and have a baby, and the baby's going to be an American citizen, and we can't change that. The baby stays. You have to go back. Well, you're not going to separate a family. Okay, then take the baby with you. Take the American citizen with you. Now, Ralph is saying, well, that would be you know, tantamount to kidnapping the child. No, this is their child, biologically, obviously. But, I mean, you can absolutely dissuade people from coming here and doing that if their only chance to leave with the child or the child has to stay here. Now, I think Ralph is saying the child has to stay here, period, and that probably would dissuade them from coming here to begin with, and he's probably right about that. There are a lot of things you can do creatively, and I think one thing the president can certainly do is sign an executive order tomorrow. If you're a pregnant woman coming here illegally, you're not getting across the border, period. End of story. Part 2 with Ralph Pezzullo when we come back. Stay here.
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3: These machines are still in elections in this country right now and in several other countries around the world. 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And what can the president do to stop it? 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It is Ralph Pizzullo. 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Get his book. It's called Stolen Elections, The Takedown of Democracies Worldwide. In actual process, in the action of it, if they just took a million votes from Trump and gave it to Biden, that wouldn't work. We'd all see that. What were they doing? Yes. A few votes here, a few votes there, just enough in this one? How did they do it?
1: The engineer, Gary and Martine put all these engineers together, they had to take care of their families. It was a very difficult process. And it was helped a lot by Patrick Byrne, who put up the money. They actually they had to move them out of the country because they were afraid these people were in danger. And they set up a computer lab in Switzerland where these engineers were able to show Gary and Martine how they manipulated the vote in a particular district in the United States. And they would take a county like Mesa County in Colorado, which had always been voted Republican except in the 2020 election. And they were like, well, most of the counties and most of the districts in Mesa County are Republican. And these guys showed that, well, we didn't go after the Republican districts. We shaved votes. No, we didn't go after what you would think we would steal, add votes in the Democratic districts, in the cities. But we didn't do that. We shaved votes from Trump, a little bit here, a little bit per district, until we got the count down to a manageable figure that we could fill in with mail-in ballots and so on, and tip the scales to Joe Biden.
3: So he would still win Mesa County, in other words, but he wouldn't by a smaller margin than he would have.
1: That's right. That's right.
3: And so who's going to question that? He still won.
1: That's right. So they have 14, like I said, they have 14 back doors that they can use. So they can use, in one district, they can use 1 and 12, and another they use 2 and 11. They change it up every time. And the whole design of the system is to overcome an audit. And without a paper record, it's very hard to do a real audit, right? Because all you have to work with is the record of the machine. And if the machine has already altered the vote,
3: yeah, it's going to make its own record. Yeah,
1: you're just looking at the tabulation. You're just looking at how the different counties were counted and how the total was arrived at. The other point is that these machines, they're connected to the internet. So for the 2020 election, they were connected to servers in Serbia that are run by China, that are owned by Huawei. And Gary,
3: what did Serbia have to do with anything? This is just like China said, let me go and contract in Serbia.
1: Yeah, because they had a relationship with the Serbian government. Wow. And they were able to set up a huge network there, with hundreds of Venezuelan, Chinese and Iranian engineers. All these machines were connected to these servers in Serbia, and that's where they came up with the final tabulations of the votes. And they could, do whatever they wanted. Then the results were beamed back to the United States, but at that point they had already been changed.
3: So yeah, you've got the Biden administration for 4 years. All of this information is available, but they benefited from it. They're not going to investigate it. So they put it off for 4 years. Trump wins in 24 somehow. And I believe that either you or somebody else told me they won because the hackers got ahead and stopped the steal in 24. So that's Trump wins, and then he starts investigating. So for those 4 years, yeah, they benefited. But Ralph, does the research done by Martine and by Gary and what you've written about in stolen elections, does it show that they were complicit? Was the Biden administration and his inner circle, I'm sure they're okay with it because he ends up winning, but were they complicit?
1: Yeah. Well, here's the problem, Joe. A lot of people were complicit, right? When Gary and Martine first arrived at the conclusions of their investigation, they tried to present them to people on the Hill, and nobody wanted to talk to them, nobody in the Republican Party or the Democratic Party. Because Everybody was using this system. The only senator who

0: took this information seriously was Mark Wayne Mullins from Oklahoma. Now, very fortunately, he is now the director of Homeland Security. And he is behind this effort of the Trump administration to make a lot of this information public, because a lot of it is held in, you know, what was also found by Gary and Martine is that our intelligence services were working with the Venezuelans at a certain point during the Biden administration, because they saw the benefits of using this system themselves.
1: Wow.
0: To manipulate the results of elections in other countries. And when the Trump administration came into power in 2025, and they started DOGE with Elon Musk in charge, one of the things that they found when they looked at the AID budget was billions of dollars of grants to an organization called CEPS, which is the Consortium for Election and Political Process Strengthening. And a lot of these grants were going to Smartmatic, and they were being used to market the Smartmatic software to other countries overseas through our embassies. And we know this now because we've spoken to people in countries like Guatemala and Honduras and Slovenia and so on. And they've talked about how they were pressured by State Department officials working at U.S. embassies to use this software themselves, that this was a very safe system. Well, you know, it was a system that our intelligence services were using to manipulate elections in other countries. And that's why all of this information is so sensitive, and why President Trump on Thursday talked about the process that was going to unfold and has started to unfold of declassifying so many intelligence documents that hid this process from the American people. And because of the process of declassifying, it allows the prosecutors from the Justice Department to use this information in cases that they've been building and want to file against people who have been working against the interests of the American people, who have been taking away the power of people's votes. They want to decide what the direction of our country is, instead of allowing the people to do that, which is the way our system was designed to work. It's supposed to be a government of the people, by the people, but there are people who represent powerful interests and sometimes are working or influenced by countries who are our enemies,
1: right,
0: to determine the direction of the country themselves.
1: I think we're on the road to prosecutions. I do think we'll get some perp walks. We want to see people in shackles and handcuffs. We want them in front of judges. We want them to pay the penalty. This, at the very least, is sedition, if they did what it is that's alleged that they did. But all that said, people want to make sure their vote counts, just like you were just talking about. So, yes, I believe Mark Wayne Mullen will do the right thing. I think President Trump is trying to get the DOJ to do the right thing. I think that the alphabet agencies are scrambling right now, trying to save their own asses. They've been running a star chamber for a long time. But the question becomes, why are we still using these machines? When I had Gary on the other day, he said there's something called PPD-21 that should allow the president to just by directive to say, you can't use the machines anymore. I don't know if that can be used or not. When we come down to it, usually the legislative branch has to make law that says you can't do something or you have to do something. Does the legislature have to write a bill quickly, that, and not just the Save America Act? I mean, something that says you may not use these machines anymore, period. Got to be paper ballots or else we're not doing elections.
0: Well, I think where we're headed is that there are going to be indictments. There's going to be a lot more information that is released. And at a certain point, the president will make a national security assessment and by executive order say that these machines are not safe. They are a threat to the national security of the United States. Now, it's interesting that on Thursday, one of the first documents that they released was an assessment by the CIA from, it goes way back. I think the date is 2006. It was an NSC assessment.
1: Okay.
0: And it said that Smartmatic was a mild national security threat back then. So they have been watching. They've been aware of this system for a long time. It's been on their radar, but there were people in the United States for various reasons that didn't want to disrupt this system. They were using it for their own purposes and hiding, and making a lot of, effort, blocking lawsuits, blocking investigations, using a lot of energy, devoting a lot of energy to trying to block any investigation into this. But like I said before, what Gary and Martine did was brilliant, and it sort of foiled them because they were able to recruit people from within the system and come up with the evidence that shows. Now, I should point out to your listeners that all of the information in my book and all the information that Gary and Martine have gathered was turned over to the Justice Department back in January of 2005.
1: Oh, wow.
0: So they've had this information.
1: 2005 or 2025?
0: 25, I'm sorry.
1: Okay. I was going to say 2005. You guys were prescient. Yeah. All right, so they have it. So a lot of the president came out. The president may have based a lot of what he said on what you guys have.
0: Exactly. It's just been – He's basically, from what I understand and from talking to different people, is that he has basically been in a battle with the intelligence departments because they don't want this information to come out because it makes them look bad. It makes them look as though they were working against the interest of the American people, and that they were also stealing elections overseas. Sort of one evidence of this is what happened in Venezuela in November of last year. President Trump sent in Delta Force and other, our military to arrest Nicolas Maduro, the dictator who had been who was under indictment along with a number of other Venezuelan officials in the United States. Arrested him and his wife, but on the advice of his intelligence service, did not remove the Cartel del Solis, the leaders of the Cartel del Solis.
1: Why would they want them to stay in place?
0: Because they told the president that it would be, that it would be such a huge military action to try to remove these people.
1: Okay.
0: They are a criminal cartel that's worth into the trillions of dollars and control all drug trafficking in the Western Hemisphere. They are the largest transnational criminal organization the world has ever seen. It's basically a government of drug dealers. It's not like, Mexico or other countries where the government is trying to, defend, curtail these people and fight.
1: They say they are.
0: Constantly. Yeah. They say they are.
1: Yeah.
0: It's a back and forth battle. Sometimes they're successful against one cartel and they're corrupted by another and so on. It's not perfect, but it is not a government that's actually run by a drug cartel.
1: Right. It is Ralph Pizzullo. I want to give the website again, RalphPizzulloAuthor.com. Ralph, I'm just about out of time. Let me ask you one last question, then we've got to do this again soon. I appreciate all the knowledge. I appreciate what you're doing for the country.
0: Thank you.
1: Are the people in L.A. County scared right now because President Trump came out and said what he said? Is there the ability of the DOJ now to say, hey, you're using the machines we're talking about. We get to come in and see if you're using that software. Are they scared right now in L.A. County?
0: Well, here's part of the problem, Joe, is that a lot of people are still not aware of the background of this fraud that is being carried out on the American people. That they have been lied to, they have been brainwashed, and so part of this process is just building public awareness. I noticed it was very unfortunate that the major networks, except for Fox News, didn't need

0: legitimate.
1: And we have to not be schizophrenic about our voting in this country, I would think.
0: That's right. It's too important. I mean, it's vital to any representative government that people's votes, people's will is accurately represented.
1: And, 100%.
0: You know, the president has tried to pass the SAVE Act to restore paper ballots. Paper ballots are used in most countries around the world. There are dozens of countries that went into electronic voting machines when we did and have since switched back to paper ballots because they understand the problems. The idea of IDs, I mean, almost every country in the world, including countries in, you know, Africa, they require identification before you vote. It's common sense, exactly.
1: It is.
0: And the fact that people still resist it and people on the Hill still resist it, you know, their loyalty to this country needs to be questioned.
1: I agree with Ralph Pezzullo. Go to RalphPezzulloAuthor.com. Go get that book on Amazon. It's called Stolen Elections. We're back after this on the Joe Pag Show.
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6: I appreciate Ralph coming on. Hold on, you got a quick update to that story from that Cubs game, right? The guy came back, the young guy bought the older guy a beer? Is that what happened?
7: Yeah, I guess after all that stuff happened, he did that. Then, like, security had come by because they were going to kick out the old guy, and he told them no, it was like, we're good. And so, there you go.
6: I like the guy. I think he's a stand-up guy, the younger guy. He could have handled that in any number of different ways. I'm glad that he did that. Got to get out of here for tonight. Back tomorrow, same time, same place. That is Sam. That is Polo. I am Joe. What? We're back tomorrow. Have a good night.
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15: From ABC News, I'm Chuck Sievertson. American forces have pounded Iran for the 11th night in a row, says the U.S. military, adding that tonight's attacks are over, asking Congress for $87 million more for the war, saying it so far cost over $37 billion. Defense Secretary Pete Hegseth at a Senate Appropriations Committee hearing today.
16: Despite the surging cost of the conflict, General Dan Kane, the chairman of the Joint Chiefs of Staff, struggled to answer whether Iran will have the ability to toll the Strait of Hormuz if the United States leaves the region. Senator John Kennedy.
17: Will they toll the strait?
18: Sir, that's a hypothetical question, and I don't know the answer to that.
17: Oh, it's not hypothetical.
16: Pressed by Kennedy, Hegseth told lawmakers that the most likely outcome would be Iran exerting control over the Strait of Hormuz and charging tolls. Peter Haralambos, ABC News.
15: A major flash flooding event in central West Virginia right now. In central Upshur County, the town of Buckhannon and surrounding areas, National Weather Service has received reports of stranded motorists and swift water rescues. Millions along the Gulf Coast prepping for the second named storm of the hurricane season. ABC's Rhiannon Alley.
19: Tropical Storm Bertha is gaining strength and making a run west along the Gulf Coast.
0: outer bands bringing high waves and winds to Panama City Beach, Florida.
15: The forecast is for Bertha to head for New Orleans and then Houston. Health Secretary Robert F. Kennedy was pressed on criticism of the Trump administration's response to the stomach bug parasite outbreak linked to iceberg lettuce from Mexico that's grown to at least 1,600 cases in five states.
19: We do have the outbreak under control. We have done extensive forensics, epidemiological forensics, and we've identified the source of the outbreak. We and the companies that have been involved have implemented a recall.
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15: In the Oval Office, President Trump defended his new round of tariffs on certain Canadian goods.
22: In all fairness to them, they need us to survive. Without us, there's no way they can survive. So, but they've been very, very tough over a period of the last 50 years, actually.
15: Canada's canceled a joint ceremony Friday celebrating the opening of the Gordie Howe International Bridge connecting Detroit and Windsor. A Bronx man facing charges of criminal mischief and misdemeanor criminal trespass for allegedly driving into the gate of an East Hampton home owned by Beyonce and Jay-Z. 63-year-old Kenneth Jonathan Webster entered a not guilty plea. Samsung getting into the credit card business.
23: The Galaxy Card is Samsung's first foray into the credit card business and is being touted as a way to earn up to 5% cash back on new Samsung tech products. There's also rewards for certain streaming services. The Black Metal Card is part of the Visa network and is being issued by Barclays Bank. There's also a virtual version which can be loaded into your digital wallet. Apple announced a similar credit card back in 2019. Earlier this year, that company announced Chase will become the issuer of that card. Mike Dubusky, ABC News.
15: United Airlines says bad weather forced a flight that was headed for Phoenix to divert to Luke Air Force Base in Maricopa County. United arranged buses to take the 154 passengers to Phoenix. Chuck Sievertson, ABC News.
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3: President Trump is one badass president. 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
0: No, here's your host.
1: Wait a minute, I'm talking now. 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
0: Lars Larson.
4: In June of 2023, nearly 3 years before I became governor, a serious software error in New Jersey's motor vehicle system led to the improper voter registration of what we believe to be roughly 6,600 people in our state.
5: That is the governor of New Jersey, Mikey Sherrill, who became governor back in January. Remember the timeline on this story, because I'm going to tell you something. I don't usually claim credit for stories like this, but I'm going to tell you that the mainstream legacy media has missed the timeline on this story, and it's absolutely critical to understanding it. So there's the governor of New Jersey saying, oh, yeah, back in 2023, long before I became governor, we found that there were foreign nationals being registered to vote by the thousands in New Jersey. Now, do you know why Mikey Sherrill is talking about this today? I'll get to phone calls here in a moment. It's because last week, Department of Homeland Security came out and announced that they had an estimated 250,000 non-citizens identified as registered to vote in four states, New Jersey, California, Nevada, and Pennsylvania. Now, DHS figured in New Jersey, there were 35,152 foreign nationals registered to vote. So I think that Mikey Sherrill, the Democrat governor of the state of New Jersey, thought, we've got to come out and contradict this. We've got to fess up to the 6,600 foreign nationals that we have registered to vote in our state. But it gets worse than that because, well, take a listen to what she said next in the press conference.
4: When New Jerseyans applied for a driver's license or identification at the MVC, they were asked if they wanted to register to vote. In the case of this error, some individuals indicated that they weren't citizens and weren't eligible to vote, but the software registered them anyway.
5: Yeah, so we're going to blame the computer for what happened. And by the way, the MVC in New Jersey, in various places called the DMV or the DOL or lots of other acronyms. In the case of New Jersey, it's the Motor Vehicle Commission that handles licensing of drivers. And you've got this crazy motor voter system in which states will say, well, anybody who gets an ID card or gets a driver's license, we automatically register them to vote. And one of the ongoing questions about that kind of process is, well, how do you make sure that foreign nationals are not also getting registered to vote? And the fact is, they did it in New Jersey. They didn't do the job. But of course, they can always say, well, it's not our fault. It's the software that did it. So when you've got a citizen who walks into the MVC in somewhere in New Jersey, Trenton or some other place, we got a lot of great listeners on WOND in the state of New Jersey. They know how the system works. You walk in, you say, I'm not a citizen, and they register you to vote anyway. Now, where else has that happened? Lots of places. Los Angeles and California, Portland, Oregon, and the state of Oregon, state of Washington, all these Democrat-run states that have signed foreign nationals up to vote. And in some cases, not just foreign nationals like green card holders, who may, in fact, be on their way to becoming a citizen, they're signing up illegal aliens to vote. But let me tell you the part of the story that I believe that Politico.com and all the major media have missed about the timeline, and it's critical to understand this. So let's take Mikey Sherrill at her word. They find the problem June of 23. And you say, okay, what'd you find? We found a problem in the software. How soon did you get it fixed? That would be a year later, June of 24. Okay, Mikey, you didn't become governor until January of 26, January of this year. Did they remove all the foreign nationals they found registered to vote back in 23 and 24? No, because Mikey Sherrill says that her staff, her elections folks, have been removing the foreign nationals from the voter rolls. Now, if you pay attention to timelines, and I would swear most of the reporters that I read Politico's version of this, I read several of the TV network's version of this story, they didn't twig to the fact that the timeline is critical. Because if you find a problem like this, You say, boss, we found out the software is automatically registering foreign nationals to be American voters. Should that happen? And your boss says, no, fix it. Do you take a year to change the software? Now, I'm not a software engineer. I don't know how to write code. But I would imagine that even if you have, and New Jersey apparently does have, a very old and antiquated dinosaur-type computer system, even with that, would you imagine that it would be with some urgency that a state like New Jersey would say, if we've got computer software that is registering people who are not even citizens of the United States to vote, we've got to fix that right away. In New Jersey, they took 1 year to get it done. But wouldn't you have imagined the minute they identified that problem and said, boss, we've had the computer system for some period of time, we don't know how long, and it's been signing people up to vote who are not citizens of the United States. Would you imagine that way back in 2023, at least by 24, when they had fixed the computer software problem, they would have said, now we have to go remove all those people who are improperly registered. What was 2024 again? Will somebody remind me? Was that a presidential election year, 2024? Significant elections going on involving the House, involving the Senate, involving the presidency. And they thought, oh, we don't need to remove these. That's the part I want you to notice, because all I did was look at the actual coverage of this story. Mikey Sherrill herself says they identified the problem June of 23, fixed the software June of 24. But in January of 26, after she took office, her staff was removing foreign nationals who had apparently been registered to vote for up to 3 years and left on the voter rolls. Now, I always look, if I'm going to accuse somebody of something, I'd say, is there any kind of sensible explanation as to why that would have been delayed? I would imagine that if you work in elections, if that is your stock in trade, if that is your primary profession and you work in elections at the state level, that if you find out that people who are in no way, shape, or form qualified to cast votes in American elections, if you find that out in 2023, you start removing them in 2023. If you've actually fixed the software, you don't take a year to fix the software. You get the software fixed right now. You don't wait a year. Now, somebody tell me, because somebody, even somebody who's in computers, tell me that if you've identified a problem where when the DMV, or in the case MVC, clerk, the Motor Vehicle Commission clerk, is told, I'm not a citizen. And if the software knows that you're not a citizen and it signs you up to vote anyway, wouldn't you think that's exactly the kind of thing that you need to get fixed right quick? Apparently in New Jersey, they did not. And if you would also assume, if we know that there are thousands, maybe as many as DHS estimates, 35,000 in New Jersey. Maybe the number's as low as Democrat Mikey Sherrill says in her press conference. Maybe it's only 6,600 people. I'd remind you, we've had presidential elections which have turned on less than 600 votes in a single state. If you don't believe me, that's Gore v. Bush in the year 2000. So you had Gore v. Bush in 2000 settled on less than 600 votes, and New Jersey is off by 6,600 votes, and they don't bother to fix the problem for at least a year. And then they tell the public about it after the Trump administration has already identified hundreds of thousands of foreign nationals who are registered to vote in the United States, and the big offenders, California, Nevada, New Jersey, and Pennsylvania. Pay attention to the timeline, folks. None of the reporters seem to be asking, why did it take you a year to fix the problem? Why did it take you 3 years to start taking the foreign nationals off your voter rolls? You're listening to the Lars Larson Show.
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0: If you don't want to talk but want to be heard, email Lars at talk@LarsLarson.com. He actually will read it. 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
5: Welcome back to the Lars Larson Show. It's a pleasure to be with you. Well, Ireland just picked a trade war with Israel and dared America to do something about it. Is Washington ready to call their bluff? I thought we'd ask Professor Eugene Kantorovich, who is a senior legal fellow at Advancing American Freedom and a professor at the George Mason's Antonin Scalia School of Law. Professor, welcome to the program.
17: Thank you, Oz. Good to be with you.
5: Would you mind outlining for my audience exactly what's going on between Ireland and Israel? What's the fight about?
17: So it's not clear why Ireland should have a fight with Israel, but it has passed an unprecedented law, which they've been trying to get passed for many years, banning trade with Israel in part. In particular, they ban trade with Israeli communities in Judea and Samaria, also known as West Bank, and much of Jerusalem. The area where the U.S. Embassy sits, the U.S. Embassy to Israel, is in an area that they call occupied Palestinian territory. So you could not bring something to Ireland from the U.S. Embassy in Jerusalem.
5: Well, and why? I suppose it was the usual suspects, the Free Palestine folks who've been chanting on American college campuses. These are the folks who are pushing for this kind of nonsense.
17: Yeah, the difference is in Ireland, everybody is Free Palestine folks. That is to say, both the conservative, the more conservative parties, the more liberal parties, they are the only thing they argued about is, you know, who was going to boycott Israel the most. And it's quite an extraordinary thing because Israel's right now fighting side by side with America against Iran, right? Hundreds of American planes are coming and using Israel as a base. So to declare a trade war against an American ally as it is helping fight Iran, that's quite extraordinary. But, you know, they actually wanted to go even further. But the problem is that there's a lot of American companies who are based in Ireland. All of the big tech companies, biotech companies, they all offshore to Ireland for tax benefits. But that's a real problem because under U.S. law, there's restrictions on companies, on countries boycotting countries with which America has open and free trade relations, including Israel. So these American companies are now going to be either going to have to choose to comply with Irish boycott law or American anti-boycott law. That's a real pickle there.
5: What do you have a sense as to which direction those companies will go? Because, in fact, it occurs to me, isn't Starbucks even, don't they have a headquarters in Ireland because of Ireland's very favorable tax status?
17: Starbucks, Apple, Google, you name it, all of them. But it really depends what the Trump administration is going to do now, because the Trump administration has been very much against this law. In fact, even the Biden administration was against it. So it's been quite bipartisan in America. But the question is, are they going to really enforce the anti-boycott laws against these companies? I think it's a brilliant, it's a political win-win for the Trump administration, because it's a way of also kind of creating a tariff on American companies that have chosen to take jobs overseas. But I think the Irish are hoping it's just small potatoes. They're going to ignore it. They're busy with other stuff. Well, that's their hope.
5: Professor, is it something about Ireland's history that leads them to all be pro-Palestine?
17: I think, it's something subtle. I think what it is in part is they're very sympathetic. They were very sympathetic, and some of the leading political parties in Ireland are the Irish nationalist IRA descended parties, like Sinn Féin. Now, those parties, were basically supported by the Soviet Union, and their leaders went to a terrorist training camp in the Soviet Union with the heads of the PLO. So basically, they have the same alma mater as the Palestinian leaders.
5: So they're pro-communist and pro-terrorist. Am I being unfair if I sum them up that way?
17: Yeah, that's certainly their intellectual history. And there's just vast anti-Jewish sentiment in Ireland, which is very hard to understand. There's not many Jews there, but it's very broad.
5: And yet support for a country that doesn't exist. And frankly, I'll tell you, Professor, I've been to the Holy Land. I'm a Protestant Christian, but I've been there about five times. And one of my trips, I went to it was a small light industrial site in Judea and Samaria. I can't remember which particular region, but it was notable because there were about 6,000 people who worked there, and half of them were West Bank residents, I mean, they were Palestinian Arabs, residents and Arabs, and half of them were Jews. And I remember being amazed by it because I thought, this is the stuff you never hear about in America. Because I said to them, so what kind of stuff they make? And they said they make plastic goods and they make, they're basically small, light industrial businesses. And I said, 6,000 workers. I said, should I assume that in any one of those little companies that's popular in this thing, you know, the Jew is the boss and the Arab is the worker? And he said, oh, no, it's both directions. It's very, you know, it's very bipartisan.

0: you know, in some of them, the Arab is running the little business and the Jews are working for him. And in some, it's the other way around. And they all work together very, very well. And the Palestinians who work there, you know, they make a much higher salary than they would at anything else in the West Bank or even in Gaza. And I said, oh, so they can't even tell their neighbors where they're working because they'd have to admit, yeah, I'm over there working with all those Jews and I'm making a really good paycheck. And we had to travel to the place in a bus that had bulletproof windows, if that gives you an idea of the kind of neighborhood we were in. But it was fascinating to me. And I thought, why is it nobody in the United States ever reports on this kind of stuff?
1: Yeah, and the amazing thing, so this is for sure going to hurt Palestinians, but for the Irish, this is such a this is like one of their religious beliefs now that they've stopped going to church. This is their main, this is like their main thing. And it's purely symbolic. There is a religious aspect to it, but it's the amount of goods that are imported to Ireland from Judea and Samaria. Estimates range from $700,000 a year to $0.
0: Wow.
1: In other words, they're spending more on passing this bill than is really going to have any effect on Israel. It's kind of virtue signaling, but at the same time, it's deeply problematic because they have no such boycotts on any other place on earth. You know, the film The Odyssey, Christopher Nolan's film, was filmed in part, it turns out, in Western Sahara, which the UN says is occupied by Morocco. They don't have any problem screening The Odyssey in Ireland or importing, you know, probably vast amounts of goods from slave labor camps in China. So this is really a rule about the Jews. That's the way to understand it.
0: That's what it sounds like. Perfect. Thanks very much. That's Professor Eugene Kontorovich, who's a senior legal fellow at Advancing American Freedom, professor at George Mason's Antonin Scalia School of Law. Thanks so much for the time. 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Coming up in a moment, the government quietly sending $100 million to people who are already dead. We'll talk about that.
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0: ABC News. I'm Chuck Sievertson. The U.S. military says it's finished the 11th night of air attacks on Iran. Defense Secretary Pete Hegseth telling a Senate committee that the war has cost $37.5 billion so far. He's requesting $87 billion more.
1: Without these funds, we face critical shortfalls that threaten our ability to also simply pay our service members, rapidly replenish equipment and munitions, and sustain vital operations without disruption.
0: Millions along the Gulf Coast are prepping for Tropical Storm Bertha, expected to skirt the coast, hitting New Orleans and Houston. Its center is south-southeast of Mobile, Alabama. Major flooding reported by the National Weather Service in central West Virginia now. School district in upstate New York becomes the first in the U.S. to allow a robot in the classroom. Salamanca Superintendent of Schools, Dr. Mark Beeler.
2: We're starting extremely small with juniors and seniors, and Sally will act in many ways sort of as a tutor.
0: This is ABC News.
3: Hi, this is Bob Webster from my friends out at Tanks a Lot in Bernie. You know, with everything that's been happening and all the need for water, with wells going bad, with wells getting contaminated, Tanks a Lot is really moving into bigger water storage, both rainwater catchment and just general water storage. And if you do using a lot of these wonderful tanks out of Australia called the Pioneer Tanks, and they're actually assembled on site, unlike the other type of tanks where you have to have some giant truck come trying to back into your yard to unload the tanks, Pioneer Tanks are actually assembled. Now, they're long-lasting. 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And if you want a big tank, you can go up to 500,000 gallons. Tanks a Lot's been doing this for years. 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North end of Bernie, just head out Main Street. 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
12: 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Pleasure to be with you and always glad to get to your phone calls and emails. I want to fulfill my promise to you that we'd tell you about how our government, the United States government, was quietly sending almost $100 million to people who are already dead. The Treasury Department reporting it has blocked $100 million in taxpayer money from going to dead people since they implemented a government-wide payment verification process last year. The department's Bureau of Fiscal Service discovered that money was set to go to ghosts. They reviewed an eye-popping $885 million payments worth a total of $2.7 trillion. This is since March of last year. The screening has identified almost 5,000 disbursements worth about $99 million, and apparently all of it going to dead people. The $99 million figure is a tiny fraction of the $2.7 trillion that the department reviewed as part of the Trump administration's crackdown on waste, fraud, and abuse. The department has projected a gain of $330 million in net benefits through the reduction in improper payments to dead people. So it actually goes to benefit real Americans who should be getting those payments. Glad to get your calls. If you want to join the best conversation in talk journalism, it's here every day at 866-HEY-LARS. And if you're a naysayer, we always put naysayers to the head of the line at 866-439-5277. Send your emails to talk@LarsLarson.com. And let me go first to Jim in Nevada, listening on KKFT. Hey, Jim, welcome to the program. What's on your mind?
13: Well, I just heard the professor talking about Ireland, and I was blown away because my grandmother, born in Georgia, raised in San Francisco, used to teach me, watch out for the Jews. She was Irish. And my dad, my mom always said, don't listen to grandma, don't. But it just stung in my head. Why would my grandmother be so anti-Jew? And she was Irish with red hair. I mean, it really caught me off guard why Ireland would be down on the Jews. But
12: I don't understand it either. The only thing, when I asked the professor whether or not there was something in Ireland's history, maybe their desire that they've wanted to be independent from Great Britain or they want to run their own show, I understand that. Maybe they see common cause in the Palestinians' complaint. Yeah. Except the problem is Ireland has existed for thousands of years. Palestine has never existed. The Palestinians were basically invented in the 1960s by the PLO, and they've never existed as a country, even though much of the world, especially America's political left, loves to pretend that they're a country, but they're not. And so I just wonder, why would the Irish want to identify, and especially when the professor said, it's not just the Palestinian side. He said both sides are pro-Palestinian there. That I don't understand at all.
13: Hey, I got a question for you.
12: Sure. I'll go
13: do
12: my best.
13: How much weight have you lost off Lean?
12: I have probably lost another 30 pounds off Lean, but I had lost already about 60 or 70 pounds since about 7 years ago. I'd done a lot of that weight loss in the first 5 years. Hey, get type 2 diabetes. It's one of the best diets around. You can't eat anything white. So basically, everything white is off limits. Sugar, flour, potatoes to some extent, white bread. I mean, it's really kind of boring, but, you know, eventually you find a way around it, and it does work out. And it did help me lose a lot of weight, which I'd never had a proper incentive. And then I got type 2 diabetes, and that was the great incentive. Thanks so much. I appreciate the call. By the way, does hurt feelings entitle you to a change in your flight? United Airlines is planning to offer passengers flight changes free of charge because people have said they want to avoid landing at the newly renamed President Donald J. Trump International Airport in Florida. There's an internal memo that was circulating around United Airlines that appears to be aimed at customers who object to the airport's new name. Can you imagine that? Somebody who says, oh, I want to fly to Florida, but I don't want to land at that Donald Trump International Airport. So what the memo says is, if a customer does not want to fly to the airport, use your empowerment to offer acceptable alternatives such as Fort Lauderdale or Miami International. This is a memo that was sent out to reservation agents. United Airlines told Fox Business the message was poorly worded and not accurate. The airport has said the name change is required by state law and does not affect its ownership or its governance or its operations. I'm trying to wrap my head around the idea that there are people out there who are so narrow-minded, they can't stand the idea that Donald Trump's name is on anything. They don't want to give him credit for anything at all. And so in this case, apparently some of them are very wound up about whether or not they might fly to Donald Trump International Airport. Our email of the day so far comes from John. John, or Lars, I vehemently disagree with your view on flock cameras. You know the cameras he's talking about? The ones that are, they surveil parking lots and other places. They gather license plate data. John writes, it seems that every day that passes, government and corporations find another technology to circumvent our rights. Now, John is the kind of emailer that I wish he would call the show so I could ask him, which right does a flock camera interrupt? He goes on to say, Flock is but one of the such offenders, many companies waiting in the wings. You can say you support them to catch criminals, but you don't like the big government nature of them. Let me add to that. Kill switches in cars. I agree with that. Cameras in cars facing drivers. I agree with that. How can somebody who says the lockdown was bad turn around and support this? Let me explain what I've been saying. American communities decided to install flock cameras. Now, what do those cameras take pictures of? Places that are inherently public. I mean, whether you like it or not, and it's funny because I'll look on social media and I'll see people who post videos where somebody is standing on a street corner shooting video with their phone, or sometimes with a better camera than that. And somebody will walk up and say, you have no right to take pictures here. Look, I spent a lot of years, a couple of decades, working in TV news. If I'm standing on a public sidewalk and I want to shoot pictures with a camera, I can shoot all the pictures I want. I don't have to ask for anybody's permission. Is the public sidewalk a place where you have an expectation of privacy? The answer is no. Nor do I want to have a bunch of rules that say, well, you have to get permission from everybody whose picture you might capture. This guy says, he's concerned that somehow they're going to circumvent our rights. The part he skips over is, where is the right to privacy on a public sidewalk? It doesn't exist. 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
27: Hey, welcome back to the Lars Larson Show. Imagine this, an 80-year-old Bush pilot up in Alaska could lose his $95,000 plane over one six-pack of beer. Does the punishment fit the crime, or is this government overreach? I thought we'd talk about that with Sam Gedge, who's a senior attorney at the Institute for Justice. Sam, welcome to the program.
28: Thanks for having me.
27: By the way, I love Alaska. I've never lived there for any length of time, but I've visited there a number of times. I've got friends who are fishing up there, commercial fishing up there this summer, and it's a great state. What in the world is going on with the state of Alaska trying to get Ken, and is it Jupi? Sounds like Ken Jupi might lose his airplane to the state of Alaska.
12: Why is that the case?
28: That's right. It's a pretty wild story, Lars. So Ken has been fighting to keep his plane from the state for the past 12 years. He was a commercial, kind of small-time taxi pilot for a long time. Yep. And the state troopers got involved because one of his passengers had three cases of Budweiser and Bud Light on his plane.
12: Well, having Bud Light by itself ought to be a chargeable offense, but that's more about Dylan Mulvaney. Why was transporting Budweiser in a plane, why was that a violation?
28: Yeah, it's a peculiarity of Alaska law. So in certain Alaska villages, it's illegal not just to sell alcohol, but just to possess it or to bring it within the town borders. And ordinarily, it's a misdemeanor offense. But Alaska also says that if you happen to use a plane to bring in even a six-pack of beer, then the state can take your plane, even if you, the pilot, didn't actually own the beer, even if it was just a passenger's alcohol.
12: Now, is that the state of Alaska trying to protect native villages or people in far-flung areas? I mean, was there any logic or reasoning behind the passage of that law?
28: I think that's the concern, although I will say that up until about 20 years ago, the airplane forfeiture provisions in the law were kind of a lot more reasonable. They gave a lot more discretion to courts. But in the early 2000s, the legislature changed the law to basically say, yep, doesn't matter if you're a first-time offender, doesn't mind if you're the pilot, not the passenger, doesn't matter the amount of alcohol. If we catch you, we are going to forfeit your plane, no matter how much it's worth.
12: Sam Gedge is an attorney. He's with the Institute for Justice. Now, I'm not an attorney, but don't my Eighth Amendment rights come into play when it comes to excessive fines?
28: You are.

0: Or is this just the first time they've tried to collect a really, really large settlement over something as small as a six-pack?
1: Yeah, I mean, I think the six-pack is what makes this really so eye-catching. This isn't the first time they've tried to forfeit airplanes, but I'm not aware of them ever doing it in circumstances like these. Certainly, the Alaska state courts have never so explicitly said, yeah, it's totally fine to forfeit someone's plane over a six-pack of beer.
0: Okay, so what happens at this point to this case? Because he's been fighting this for 14 years. Where does it go from here? The Alaska Supreme Court has weighed in on it?
1: That's exactly right. So the Alaska Supreme Court ruled against Ken last spring. At that point, we at the Institute for Justice got involved because it's a crazy case. And just yesterday, the U.S. Supreme Court agreed to hear Ken's case. So the next stop is 1 First Street in D.C. The federal Supreme Court is going to consider the excessive fines issue.
0: You know what I always wonder about, Sam, is that when a state or any, you know, kind of government agency runs into something like this, like the if you know the Coach Joe Kennedy case that went to the U.S. Supreme Court, where a school district tried to say to the coach he couldn't stand on the football field at the end of a ball game outside of work hours and say a silent prayer to himself, that was, you know, that, and they should have known that was going to violate his First Amendment freedoms, but the school district is stupid enough. They pursued it, went all the way to the Supreme Court, and he won. Do attorneys who are working for the state of Alaska understand this is probably going to be a major league loser when they get to the Supreme Court?
1: I mean, I can't speak for that. I'm sure they'd be thrilled to come on the show as well. But I can say that but Ken himself, you know, is thrilled to have this opportunity. You know, this has been a long fight for him, but he's in it for the principle. It's not just about him. It's kind of to ensure Eighth Amendment protections for all Americans.
0: And for a guy in his 80s, if they take away his $95,000 plane, aren't they taking away his livelihood altogether?
1: Yes, I mean, I think that's a fair point. I will say that because he's 82, he doesn't really fly much anymore. But, you know, a $95,000 airplane is your nest egg, and he's definitely kind of in it for the long haul, as the past 13 or 14 years have shown.
0: I really don't understand this, because it's almost as though, Sam, that you see governments that are constantly picking fights in which any basic, you know, first-year law school student would take a look at it and say, this one does not look like a winner. I mean, you can roll the dice and go to the Supreme Court, but it's very expensive for both sides, and you're dragging everybody around, and you're looking ridiculous. And by the way, just to make it clear to my audience, this wasn't even Ken Jupe's beer, was it?
1: It was not his beer. It was his passenger who was bringing it for her husband for his birthday.
0: For his birthday. And for that, yep. He ends up losing his airplane, or has the threat of losing his airplane. This is the kind of ridiculous nonsense that people do not need from a government that supposedly, at least in theory, is supposed to be serving the interests of the public. Sam, thanks so much. I appreciate the time.
1: Thank you.
0: That is Sam Gedge. He is a senior attorney at the Institute for Justice. By the way, folks, it is summertime. 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
7: From ABC News, I'm Chuck Sievertson. An 11th straight night of air attacks against Iran has wrapped up, says the U.S. military. While there's no ship traffic through the Strait of Hormuz, the threat of attacks by the Houthis is having an impact on one of the Strait's gateways, says ABC News Chief Global Affairs anchor Martha Raddatz in Jordan.
8: New concerns emerging in the critical Red Sea. Two oil tankers turning around after Iran-backed Houthi rebels threatened shipping traffic there. All of this spiking oil and gas prices.
7: Defense Secretary Pete Hegseth before the Senate Appropriations Committee urging approval of President Trump's $87 billion additional funding for the Iran war.
9: If we don't make critical investments right now in tech, in compute, in AI, in autonomy, in space, our adversaries who are already making these types of investments could outpace us.
7: 911 calls released revealing the scope of a family drowning tragedy in Ohio. Two children watching as their parents die. Five people dead, trying to save a struggling swimmer. ABC's Trevor Ault.
10: Police say Sunday evening a group was fishing in the Scioto River just north of Columbus when one of the adults dove into that river and started to struggle. Two children left on shore, both under 10 years old. They saw that heartbreaking struggle as their mother and father jumped in to help.
7: Tropical storm Bertha strengthened in the Gulf of Mexico today, but was expected to weaken as it heads for the Gulf Coast, hitting the Florida Panhandle to Louisiana to Houston. ABC's Victor Akendo in New Orleans.
11: Coastal flooding is possible, as well as 1 to 4 feet of storm surge. We saw residents getting ready. We stopped by a sandbag location. People here have been through their share of storms.
12: And the city right now urging residents to get their preparations done today.
7: Major flash flooding is reported in central West Virginia. The National Weather Service says it's in central Upshur County, town of Buckhannon, and surrounding areas. 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
7: Need some medication for Max? CVS rolling out a new feature that'll help owners get their paws on pet prescription medication.
15: The procedure will be the same way as humans get your medicine. Your vet will either give you a paper prescription that you can bring to the store, or they can call it in, and then you just pick it up. And just like that, your pets have the medications they need. And just like with people, medications can be refilled automatically, and some can even be delivered right to your door.
7: ABC's Rhiannon Alley. The State Department sent a cargo plane filled with food and hygiene kits to Cuba. The administration says the items will be distributed directly to the Cuban people by Catholic groups bypassing the government. A federal appeals court has cleared the way for the Justice Department to release tapes of former President Biden.
16: Biden first sued the Department of Justice in May to try to block the release of the recordings and transcripts from the making of his 2017 memoir. But a divided three-judge panel from the D.C. Circuit Court of Appeals ruled on Tuesday that there was substantial public interest in releasing the materials. Republicans in Congress and the Conservative Heritage Foundation demanded the records be released after former special counsel Robert Hur obtained the recordings while investigating Biden's alleged mishandling of classified documents. Peter Harvalambos, ABC News.
7: A sign that summer is winding down. Some NFL training camps open tomorrow, including the Carolina Panthers and the Arizona Cardinals. The reigning Super Bowl champion Seattle Seahawks open camp on Friday. Chuck Sievertson, ABC News.
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Should it be with you on a Tuesday? Glad to get to your phone calls and emails. 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First, welcome to the Lars Larson Show. 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And if you're a naysayer, with naysayers, we always put you right to the head of the line. So if you hear something you disagree with on this program, you're going to go first in line. Just tell producer Joel Maha that you are a naysayer. And it's easy to do. 866-HEY-LARS. That's 866-439-5277. 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A shout out to our friends in Albuquerque, New Mexico, where they have great talk radio all day on KDAZ, AM 730 and FM 96.9. And you hear my show there Monday through Friday. Our X poll question today, because we put up a brand new poll question every day: should states act to shut down birthright tourism by hospitals? I mean, there are plenty of bad guys when it comes to birthright tourism. And now with the U.S. Supreme Court decision saying that birthright is now established, even though I think that is a serious misreading of the 14th Amendment, Governor Greg Abbott of Texas has signed an executive order. And why? Because some of the hospitals in Texas were actually putting up billboards near the U.S.-Mexico border advertising in both English and Spanish, encouraging expectant mothers to give birth in America. That is birthright tourism. And Greg Abbott has told state agencies, do what you can to make this illegal. Revoke the licenses of those institutions that facilitate it. So the way we ask the question today, should states act to shut down birthright tourism by hospitals? My answer to that is yes. You can answer the question any way you like. It's brought to you by AMAC, the Association of Mature American Citizens. AMAC has the conservative values I believe in. I joined it. You should too. Just go to amac.us or call 888-262-2006. AMAC is better, better for you and better for America. In yesterday's poll, I asked you this: should taxpayers subsidize more EV, electric vehicle chargers, or let the private sector pay for that expansion? 3% of you wanted to see more government subsidy of EV chargers. 97% of you agreed with me and said, let the private sector pay. If you want to own an electric vehicle, go for it. I don't want to subsidize it, nor do I want to subsidize all the car chargers that are obviously necessary to make an electric vehicle fleet work in America. If that's done by other people with their own money, I'm all for it. I have no problem whatsoever. Now, couple of updates. DHS, Department of Homeland Security, now tells us that the woman who ran a stop sign and collided in Woodbridge, Virginia, killing a 76-year-old veteran, John Gregory Grace, is a Nicaraguan national, Arlen Yesenia Vivas Perez, who was granted citizenship by Barack Hussein Obama. The driver was cited for running a stop sign and released. She had killed a man. Mexican national illegal alien Brandon Ortiz Vite got decades in prison for killing Ruby Garcia in Michigan, has now sued Donald Trump for humiliating him by highlighting his crime during the campaign. Ortiz is seeking a public apology, citizenship, and of course, anybody suing Donald Trump wants $75 million in damages. I hope a jury tells him absolutely no, we are not going to do that. Now, let me tell you about these Cuban sleeper networks, as documented by the New York Post. California, which of course has a huge network of military installations, federal facilities, and immigration enforcement sites, the New York Post says could become the flashpoints under a nationwide mobilization plan drawn up by activists with ties to Cuba. Now, how do we know this? The U.S. State Department put it in a report. The plan outlines coordinated nationwide actions within 24 hours if there is an imminent threat or the U.S. military moves against Cuba. Organizers say they would focus on military bases, recruitment offices, federal buildings, ICE facilities, and even sports arenas during big events. The National Network on Cuba, which created the Rapid Response Plan, brings together over 50 groups, including, of course, the DSA.

0: the Democrat Socialist America, Communist Party USA, and Code Pink. They published this 99-page report yesterday. It paints a much broader picture of what officials describe as a decades-long Cuban influence network that operates through activist organizations, political movements, and other groups within the United States. The State Department says domestic law enforcement and counterterrorism agencies are looking carefully at what officials are calling a very serious and distinct threat. Do you think that maybe we can catch up with some of these jokers and charge them with planning this kind of nonsense? The official noted that some of the organizations engaged in the broader network have been involved in violent action in the past. Just what America needs, isn't it? 866-HEY-LARS. That's 866-439-5277. Send your emails to talk@LarsLarson.com. And a preview of what's coming up this hour. Democrats have embraced Project 2029, backed by George Soros, to bring Europe's Digital Services Act to the United States. Is the left trying to turn America into Europe's nanny state? One U.S. senator says a dark money abortion network is openly helping people evade state abortion laws. Is it time for America's DOJ to act? A congressional witness says one of America's most prominent museums has now abandoned objective history in favor of political activism. Should your tax dollars fund a museum that trashes America? And take just a moment to cast a vote in our X poll. You'll find it at Lars Larson Show and at LarsLarson.com. By the way, little update on Iran. The U.S. has now completed more strikes against Iran. U.S. Central Command says that President Donald Trump has warned Tehran they're going to pay for the deaths of service members over the last several days. Iranian state media reported explosions in several locations. Almost 100 U.S. service members have suffered some level of injury. Most of it is minor, thank God, since July the 7th. CNN reports the military has been slow to disclose injuries during the conflict. I think the folks at CNN love hearing about American military people who've been injured. They're a sick bunch over there. A federal judge has now granted a 14-day temporary restraining order that pauses the merger of Warner Brothers and Paramount. I don't frankly have a dog in the fight on that one, but I always wonder, when two companies say they want to merge, usually it's not because they are more powerful or they're in healthy condition. Oftentimes, it's because the companies realize the only way for them to get ahead is to join forces with another company. But, of course, there is the concern that perhaps that could put American consumers at risk. If you believe in supporting American craftsmanship, veterans, and independent talk radio, do this. Go to my website and pick up a limited edition Lars Larson Show challenge coin. I started collecting challenge coins about 20 years ago, and then we decided to create one for this radio show. We had it done by a veterans group in Georgia for a long time, and then that group folded up. So we had to find another one, and that took some time. Proudly made by American veterans, every one of those challenge coins comes with a personally signed thank you card. That's from yours truly. And all proceeds, every single dime of it, goes to benefit veterans in America. Glad to have you with me. Coming up in a moment, my next guest just told the Congress the Smithsonian isn't teaching history anymore. It's teaching self-loathing for America. Should taxpayers keep on footing the bill? We'll talk about that next on the Lars Larson Show.
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0: Hey, welcome back to the Lars Larson Show. It's a pleasure to be with you. My next guest told the Congress that the Smithsonian Institution isn't actually teaching history anymore. It's teaching self-loathing for America. Should taxpayers keep footing the bill? Dr. Matthew Spaulding is the vice president of Washington or for Washington operations at Hillsdale College and dean of the Van Andel Graduate School of Government. Dr. Spaulding, welcome back to the program.
22: Good to be with you, Lars.
0: Have I misdescribed what's going on at the Smithsonian? Because as a kid, I loved the Smithsonian. Even as an adult, I visited D.C. I've gone to a number of the museums. I don't think I've been to the one in New York City. But what in the world is going on there to cause what's happening now?
22: Well, look, there are all these great artifacts at Smithsonian. I love the Smithsonian. It's got the great flag that inspired the national anthem.

0: But in recent years, say the last decade or so, a new director, Secretary of the Smithsonian, a new director of the American History Museum, have over time completely changed how it works intellectually and how it presents itself. And in looking back now, we have their internal documents, and that's what this report is based on. They lay it out, which is say it's a twofold problem. On the one hand, what we expect, what we all love the Smithsonian about, and what we expect to see there when we go, is a history of American national events, a chronology, a narrative, a story. But that's not there anymore. There are odds and ends, the flag, Jefferson's writing desk, Lincoln's hat. But the story is gone, which means the context is gone, and now it's all about socially oppressed groups, those who have not been elevated or intentionally elevated, and the founders in American history is put aside, decentered, as they say, and they lay out the strategy, and now we see the fruit of it. So we don't learn anything about the founders. There's no narrative about the American founding and the 25th anniversary. But we do learn about young girls who are confused about their gender. We do learn about drag queens. We do learn about very sexually explicit clothing and things that that can be worn. We do learn that Franklin did electoral experiments and were asked to consider the fact that he might have conducted experiments on slaves. I mean, this is absurd. It's complete example of kind of a radical postmodern ideology applied to our own history at America's National History Museum, the Smithsonian.
1: Now, Dr. Spaulding, feel free to call me a Pollyanna on this, but I would think that even if you get new leadership into an institution like that, that some of the people who've been there a long time, who have a deep history in history, not in trying to craft a certain political message, that they would object to this and say, hey, hold on, yes, we're the Smithsonian, yes, we maybe change a bit with the times, but at the same time, you can't go back and simply erase history or leave people without an understanding of what was the context of what happened in this country's founding and its progress. Was anybody pushing back against all this new leadership?
0: Well, we don't know. I would expect so because, at first when these things come out, this is a debate about history, and there's a liberal and conservative opinions, and it's questions of nuance and this kind of thing. But it's not like that at all. If this were a museum dominated by what I would call old liberals, I would have less of a problem because I can work with them. I can talk to them. We can have a conversation. And there's a broad consensus about what that American narrative is, how it started, how the country began, who the main figures were, what are the key events. But that's all gone. I can't imagine that there's no one there that finds this problematic. Because if I were an old liberal type who, even was somewhat progressive in their opinions about various things, you still have a general sense of what actually happened. You can't erase the realities and the facts of history and replace them with an abstract theory about power struggles and oppression that completely upends all that. I don't see how that was not objected by someone. But having said that, the current secretary, the current head of the Smithsonian, clearly has completely shaped this institution. They lay out it out, and they have interpretive documents. They have restorative history documents. They have annual reports. They changed the mission statement, and they dropped the word history and the word American history from their mission.
1: Wow.
0: This is crazy. And we're just now seeing this because it's the 25th anniversary and a lot of people went there and people started noticing something that was awry, shall we say. And lo and behold, they lay it out before us in their own documents.
1: Well, is there any way to fix that?
0: Well, this is the hard question. I mean, it seems to be a leadership problem, and there's a board of regents over the Smithsonian. It's not directly under the president. It's heavily funded by Congress, so they've got some leverage here in the form of money, annual appropriations. But, geez, this is not just a minor disagreement of opinions. This is an institution, as the report concludes, and I support that conclusion, has suffered from ideological takeover. It's now been captured by a very narrow ideological understanding of history, which really denies history and makes it all about power struggles. I mean, that's an interesting conversation, I suppose, for the faculty lounge. But this is the Smithsonian. This is the National Museum of American History. And you go there and you don't learn American history. I just find it amazingly disturbing. And I think there's got to be, Congress has got to look into this. I think the president, although it's not directly into the president, has an obligation to think about how this money is being spent and whether this is actually in the national interest. The region should be looking into this very closely and taking this very seriously because they oversee it. It's not an independent institution.
1: Nope.
0: But something serious has got to happen. I just find this, I was appalled, I'm shocked. And I don't, this can't go on. This is not merely a small, minor difference of opinion.
1: No.
0: This is something much larger that I'm very, very upset about, because this is the National Museum. It's America's 25th anniversary. And yet here we are. Here we are.
1: And if they continue to go this direction, I've seen other institutions, and we're aware of them both in the private sector and in the nonprofit sector, where when they go far enough woke, they end up with an institution that simply destroys itself. That's Dr. Matthew Spaulding. He's Vice President of Washington Operations for Hillsdale College, the Dean of the Van Andel Graduate School of Government. Dr. Spaulding, thank you very much. I very much appreciate the time. 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

0: ABC News, I'm Chuck Severson. The U.S. military says a third service member is believed dead in Friday's Iranian attack on a base in Jordan. ABC's Martha Raddatz is there.
1: Also among the Americans killed in recent days, the youngest, 19-year-old Isabella Gonzalez from Texas. Her high school friend, shocked.
2: My really good friend, she's not here anymore. And I didn't even get to see her. I didn't even get to say bye.
0: An 11th night of air attacks on Iran is over, says the U.S. military. Defense Secretary Hegseth says the war has cost over $37 billion so far. He asked a Senate panel for over $80 billion more. There are nearly 3,000 flight cancellations, says FlightAware, as violent storms affect millions. ABC's Rhiannon Alley.
3: The system moving into the northeast after spawning at least 7 reported tornadoes in the Midwest, one west of Green Bay in Stratford, Wisconsin. Trees and power lines mangled by 80-mile-an-hour straight-line winds outside Des Moines.
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4: My name is Erica, and my son, Kaysen, is a patient at Shriners Children. My oldest called me and said, Kaysen got burnt. I said, how bad is it? He wouldn't answer me. Before we could

0: see Kaysen, the trauma doctor came in and said he needs to go to Shriners.
1: To survive a burn injury and to return to life unafraid and full of joy and be who you're supposed to be is what we strive to deliver to our patients. 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He's riding his dirt bike, doing all of the things that you would want him to do. 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
2: I wouldn't do anything else.
3: We're just so thankful that Kaysen is still here, because things can change in the blink of an eye.
0: Go online right now to loveshriners.org.
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8: 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I love this crazy story out of Sausalito, California. This woman had been hired as the city manager in Marin County. And then a short time ago, they found her on a weekend morning aboard a random 75-foot yacht, in other words, one she had nothing to do with, and she was blowing the horn on this 75-foot yacht. And when the police went to investigate, they found empty booze bottles and Elaine Forbes, 53 years old, who had just started as the city manager of Sausalito. This is a job that pays reasonably well, $275,000 a year, and she had only been hired 3 weeks ago, and apparently wandered down to the marina, broke into somebody's boat, picked a random boat, is the way the sheriff's department described it, the actions of Elaine Forbes, got on board and found the booze. Forbes initially told deputies that the vessel belonged to her, but then later on the investigators found the owner, who said, no, It does not belong to her, and she doesn't even have permission to be aboard. The deputies have been told they've been searching for her for 4 days because a missing person report had been filed. She was booked into the Marin County Jail on suspicion of felony burglary, and the bail was set at $50,000. It is amazing. She has been placed on administrative leave. That's usually what local governments do when they're getting ready to fire somebody. But imagine that. You land a brand new job, and you decide to go out and booze it up on somebody else's boat, and guess what happens to your $275,000 a year job? It tends to go away. And let me tell you about this. Taxpayers are footing the bill for a bunch of lawyers for fraudsters. KTSP Television reports that Amdiraman Ahmed, also known as Chief Abko's successful restaurateur in Ohio. Prosecutors say he should have been able to afford his own lawyer, but the court granted him a brand new set of attorneys for free, paid for by the taxpayers. A review of federal fraud cases since the start of the Feeding Our Future investigation. Remember that one? That was the one that kicked everything off in Minneapolis, Minnesota. It had identified at least 34 people who told the court they could not afford to hire an attorney on their own. In other words, they were, in legal terms, indigent. Federal prosecutors documented how some of the defendants owned expensive homes, luxury cars. In one case, had enough money left over to rent a private villa on a honeymoon in the Maldives. Those appointments should go to people who truly need it, not to pay their attorney. Former U.S. Attorney for Minnesota Erica McDonald said attorneys' fees have now been capped at $13,600 for felony cases. But in the complex case like Feeding Our Future, remember, this was hundreds of billions of dollars. Lawyers can petition the court to allow them to go over that amount. That likely means that taxpayers are being billed hundreds of thousands of dollars for the fraud defendants who then get free attorneys. That's how crazy this situation is. And then there's this. A state worker, you may remember this story because we talked about it on the program, who went out and keyed. You know what it is to key a car? I've never done it. I've had it done to me, obviously. In my business, I've occasionally had Kia cars that get keyed. A Minnesota state employee caught on video vandalizing 6 Teslas last year has received only minimum disciplinary punishment and has been promoted and given a pay raise. So all this dates back to March of last year, March of 25. Minnesota Department of Human Services employee Dylan Adams caused more than $21,000 damage. And by the way, at the time he keyed the cars, he was on the clock at the Department of Human Services. He walked around Minneapolis with his dog, and he was keying cars, one right after another. He was caught on camera. He got a slap on the wrist from his employer. Well, who's his employer? The Minnesota Department of Human Services? That means that's Tampon Tim Walz, governor of the state. He was not criminally prosecuted by the Hennepin County DA, Mary Moriarty. Now Adams has not only kept his job, but he got a promotion last month. He's now working in a temporary assignment as the supervisor of the Disability Services Division Fiscal Policy Team. He's in charge of the money. A DHS spokesperson confirmed that for the Daily Mail. The Minnesota DHS spokesperson told the Daily Mail, the guy who's making $48.60 an hour, let me translate that. That's $100,000 a year plus benefits. Now he's making $52.18 an hour. Minneapolis Police Chief Brian O'Hara said last year, our investigators are always frustrated when the cases they poured their hearts into are simply declined. Yeah, terrible stuff. And then there's this. Do you want America to become a nanny state like Europe? The story from the New York Post, a contingent of Democrats has unveiled plans for a clampdown on big tech companies that critics say looks a lot like the regulations in Europe. That is going to set up a clash in Silicon Valley. Liberal backers of Project 2029 want the next Democrat presidential candidate to pursue a major crackdown that includes a social media ban for kids under the age of 16. And I'd ask you this, even if you think kids should be restricted from social media, How are you going to go about doing it? You say, well, they'll have to prove that they're old enough to do that. The only way to do that, practically speaking, is to have parents give up their picture ID. Doesn't make any sense. Well, that organization, Project 2029, got a $2 million grant from George Soros Open Society Foundations, so at least we know who the bad guys are in this situation. So everybody talks about those weight loss injections. 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Now, a dark money group in politics. Abortion pills straight into the states where they're banned. Should the federal DOJ shut this down? That's next.
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8: Welcome back to the Lars Larson Show. So a dark money group is allegedly running abortion pills straight into the states where they are now banned. Should the DOJ shut that operation down? I thought we'd talk about it with Sean Carney, who's president of 40 Days for Life. Sean, welcome back to the program. Can you explain to my audience the intersection between dark money, which we usually associate with political organizations, and sending abortion pills into states where they're banned?
26: Yeah, it's a lot of nonprofits, I use that in quotes since we're on radio, that raise money to pay for women to travel to go and have abortions or to send abortion pills illegally into states that don't allow that. And you could get into a lot of trouble, especially in a place like Texas where I live, because they actually enforce their abortion laws. A lot of these groups are betting on the states not enforcing the law if you mail an abortion pill in. But Texas certainly does that. They've arrested an abortionist in Houston doing illegal abortions. They have a guy who they're charging with capital murder for spiking his girlfriend's drink at a bar with abortion pills and forcing her to have an abortion. So if you enforce the laws, you're highly protected. But unfortunately, a lot of these states aren't enforcing the laws to the maximum degree.
8: Well, and in fact, isn't there a specific federal law that's designed to address this kind of thing called the Comstock Act? Tell my audience how that works.
26: Yeah, 100%. And this would definitely apply to that, which is, you know, a federal law that protects commerce, essentially, where you can't do illegal activities. You can't open a casino in a place that doesn't allow gambling. And it's very similar to these abortion pills. If it truly is back to the states, which is what Dobbs decided when the Supreme Court overturned Roe v. Wade, then you have to respect these state laws. And a lot of these lunatic left groups are saying, well, the hell with that. We're just going to, you know, send abortion pills in anyways and just see where the chips fall. And, you know, Texas is suing this. There's a New York abortionist who's been mailing pills in, and they're suing them. I mean, Texas is probably the best example of enforcing the laws. Georgia does a great job. Tennessee does a great job. Alabama, Louisiana, But this is, it's a little

0: since they've moved off to Pluto, is the human heart. And that is the fact that women don't actually want to order an abortion pill through the mail, and abortion pills have the worst word of mouth. It's why last year we saw the first time since the overturning of Roe, abortion pills decline. They have a terrible word of mouth. It's a miserable experience. They tell you it's like taking a Tylenol. They tell you it's like, oh, it's just like your menstrual cycle. It's not. It is very painful. It's very brutal. They all say the same thing.
1: And you're going through it alone, right, Sean? 100%. You're going through all this largely alone, aren't you?
0: Yes, and we work with these women, and they say the same thing, which is, I can't go into the bathroom of my apartment. I can't go into whatever room that was where I passed my baby. And that's obviously a good thing for the pro-life movement, that they have a terrible word of mouth. But the left acts like women want to drive and crawl and go to airports and do everything they can to have abortion. With the travel abortions, those numbers are nowhere near what they predicted they would be when Roe was overturned. And so natural law does have, you know, it's fair say. And I think we're starting to see that when you look at a lot of the statistics. The numbers are not where they thought they would be as far as mail order abortions and women traveling to get an abortion.
1: You know, I got to tell you, Sean, back when I was a reporter, because I was a TV and radio news reporter for a long time, I interviewed a person, I think it was a young lady, who worked as a counselor. I mean, she wasn't a psychiatrist or anything like that, but she worked as a counselor in an abortion clinic. And I said, what do you do? And she said, well, we sit down with these women before they were going to have a physical abortion, you know, doctor abortion back in the day, and we talked to them. You know, because we're concerned that they're going to be okay after they've done it. And even then, this wasn't a long, drawn-out series of counseling. It was just a little bit of counseling. Because if you think about it, in this day and age, if people say, I've been through a traumatic event, car accident, plane accident, experience in the military, people easily accept the idea that somebody's gone through a traumatic event and they have things that affect them for the rest of their lives. And then when it comes to abortion, it's as though the left wants to believe, oh, yeah, women go down and it's like having a hangnail removed. And you say, no, it's not. And does anybody ever do any stories or think about, well, what is the effect on this woman's psyche, you know, 5 years from now, 10 years from now? Do they just completely forget that they had to extinguish the life of a baby who was growing inside them? I suspect that none of them do, which means that experience just sits inside of them. And maybe it does minor damage, maybe it does major damage. But have you ever heard a woman start a conversation and say, oh, yeah, I had an abortion? I mean, I've occasionally had a caller who will say, I went through an abortion when I was 20 or 18 or whatever. But most women never talk about it at all. And when it comes to the pill version, then you're even more doing it on your own.
0: You're 100%. It's even more privatized. You don't feel like you can tell anybody. Nobody else knows. You didn't even, you know, go in to see a doctor in a lot of cases these days. And it's very, very dangerous. And that's why it has a bad word of mouth. And, you know, we've helped 300 abortion workers who have had a change of heart and left their jobs. We've helped them leave their jobs. And the ones who have had the chemical abortion said they were working at Planned Parenthood telling people, don't do the chemical abortion. I did it. You don't want to do it. And that was sort of the impetus of them questioning their job. Is now I'm talking people out of an abortion because of my horrific experience. And so the chemical abortions, you're 100% right. They have a terrible word of mouth. It's extremely private. The psychological, emotional, spiritual ramifications are through the roof. And we're just now learning that now because of, you know, how recent.
1: You know what, Sean? I think your phone might be giving up the ghost, but I appreciate you coming on. That's Sean Carney. He's president of the group known as 40 Days for Life. Sean, it's always a pleasure to have you on the program. Send your emails to talk@LarsLarson.com. 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
6: From ABC News, I'm Chuck Severson. The House has passed a bill to fund the government through December 4th. Most Democrats voted against it because they say it wasn't negotiated in a bipartisan manner and funds ICE.
7: On this vote, the yeas are 220, nays 205. The bill is passed.
6: The government is set to run out of money at the end of September. The bill now goes to the Senate, where it needs 60 votes to pass. U.S. forces finished an 11th night of air attacks on Iran, says the U.S. military. A blockade is being enforced by Iranian-backed Houthi rebels at the Strait of Hormuz. This says the U.S. has its own blockade, says President Trump.
8: The blockade is up and fully, I mean, it's nobody gets through. Nobody gets through the blockade. It's like a steel wall.
6: There are nearly 3,000 flight cancellations, says FlightAware, as violent storms affect millions from Kentucky to the northeast. Tropical Storm Bertha expected to skirt the Gulf Coast from Louisiana to Houston. ABC's Victor Akendo in New Orleans.
9: One woman we met loading up on sandbags for her house and her mother's. You've been through it all at this point here. Do you feel like it's best to be prepared?
10: It's better to be prepared than not be prepared, because you never know what could happen. And if you're prepared, you're not going to be caught off guard.
9: Tina told us that during Hurricane Katrina, she had more than 10 feet of water in her home.
6: New Jersey Governor Mikey Sherrill says this glitch in the state's driver's license application system has been fixed.
11: Sherrill said roughly 6,600 people answered no when they were asked if they were U.S. citizens while applying for driver's licenses. But the system incorrectly registered them to vote anyway. She said less than 400 of the non-citizens cast a ballot in elections before the glitch was noticed and fixed. The White House immediately seized on the news, saying the example adds to the reasons why lawmakers should pass the Save America Act, which would require proof of citizenship to register to vote.
6: ABC's Peter Harlambous. 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
6: House Speaker Mike Johnson welcomes Sir Lindsay Hoyle, Speaker of the UK Parliament, to the U.S. Capitol to mark America's 250th. Both Johnson and Hoyle spoke about the special bond that's developed between the U.S. and U.K. And in his remarks, Speaker Hoyle emphasized the need for both nations to defend democracy.
14: In a very dark world, in dangerous places, that peace is what we must strive for, but democracy must be our goal and our objective. So together we will deliver that.
6: In January, Johnson was the first U.S. speaker to address the U.K. Parliament. At least five people have now died from a Legionnaires outbreak in New York City. Reading robots in on the lesson plan.
15: Salamanca City Central School District has announced it spent nearly $60,000 on Sally, a humanoid robot that's designed to serve as a teaching assistant. Superintendent Dr. Mark Beeler says the robot will be part of an AI and robotics course designed by Apple co-founder Steve Wozniak.
16: We're starting extremely small with juniors and seniors, and Sally will act in many ways sort of as a tutor.
15: The district says robots will never replace teachers, staff members, or meaningful human interaction. Mike Dubusky, ABC News.
6: For the second time in a month, a private space mission blasted off to help extend the life of an old satellite several thousand miles up. Northrop Grumman's mission robotic vehicle will eventually attach a jetpack to an aging satellite. Chuck Sievertson, ABC News.
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22: 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My name is Craig Collins, filling in, thrilled to be with you. D. Lash, Dana Lash Radio on X, a great ways to stay connected to her. A lot of things out there to talk about, and probably one of the more interesting, maybe not actually deserving of kicking off the show, but darn it, I can't help it, is Van Jones, of all people, now saying that he also doesn't understand how crazy left the Democratic Party is going. I think the reason that I thought this was so surprising when I saw it is Van Jones is the guy that I will always remember as openly weeping when President Trump won an election. Not exactly the guy that you anticipated to be one of the voices, at least on one topic. On a vast majority of topics, he is certainly not described as this. But on one topic, the voice of reason, telling the other Democrats that they're going way, way, way too far. So even though I don't think that this is actually the biggest headline out there, I couldn't help but kick off the show with this.
0: This phone has been blowing up all day. Governors from both parties, senators from both parties, Democrats in the House calling, thanking me for saying what everybody's been saying behind the scenes, which is that this stuff is going too far. I am a progressive Democrat.
22: You sure
0: You want to talk about prison reform? I've done it as well as anybody, Republican, Democrats in the South with Trump. I've done prison reform. I never said have no prisons. Where are you going to put the Klan? I've done police reform. I never said no police. Where are you going to put the pedophiles? Who's going to grab the pedophiles? This stuff is going too far. And part
22: are they actually surprised? Like, I could let him keep going. He goes on for another 40 seconds. But this is the part that's so amusing to me. Again, a guy who's most famous for just crying on television when his side didn't win and when the evil, bad boogeyman that everyone tells us on that side President Trump is won an election. It just it's not at all surprising to me. I doubt it's surprising to you or many of the people that listen to this amazing show every single day that this is where the Democratic Party has been taken by all the people that were listening to these insane individuals, the Van Joneses of the world, when they were saying insane stuff and just took it even further. That's the road that you go. That's the stuff that the, you know, Bernie Sanders cult eventually gets. And actually, another thing that I really love, because it seems to be a great example of how they finally acknowledge the problem and do nothing to fix it. They do nothing to actually go the road of a solution to understanding the reality that hopefully the Democratic Party faces via elections that they get resoundingly rejected. And although most people, even people on the right, seem to think they'll do well in the midterms because the focus will be on the president and trying to usher in the other side to combat him. And the enthusiasm just simply won't exist to the same degree with Republicans who are happy who's in the White House. Hopefully that's wrong. I hope that that's wrong. And I hope the rhetoric and the craziness of the party that is trying to retake at least the House actually ignites a lot of that passion for people to go out and vote, because you are fighting, in a lot of cases, literal communists who call themselves democratic socialists and whatnot, but are every single thing that we should most fear. What I think is a really good example of this discussion, and some aren't going to think this, and I guess I don't care. President Trump last week said that China stole information in the 2020 election, and he said that it obviously was not as secure as the left claimed it was. The reason I find that topic so interesting is not because I want to barrel into relitigating 2020 with you on the radio, filling in for Dana in 2026. That's not the goal, but to think about the standard that was set by media when they decided that Russia helped Trump win in 2016, Russia, Russia, Russia, you know the whole thing, and how many of them bought in to the ridiculousness of those claims and now resoundingly reject what to me seems to be at least more concrete proof that some kind of attempted meddling did occur than they had last time. Their standard before, if Trump won and their candidate lost, was any claim at all is worth making and that Trump was an illegitimate president. But all these years of fighting about the 2020 election has gotten to the point, or maybe it was always that way because of the wrong side saying the thing out loud that they don't like, that it couldn't have possibly been accurate, that China would have wanted to, gained information that they could have used, somehow interfered in the election again. And so Tom Elliott, the great Tom Elliott of Grabian, put this supercut out, and I think it's just fantastic, reminding us of what everybody on that side of media, the vast majority of television media, was saying just after the 2020 election. They got their talking point, and they rammed it home, baby.
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1: If I could, I'd have a baby with this election, is basically what they seem to be saying. 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
1: And I often stop it there at Sunny. I don't know if I should keep going because there's just so much more of it. But it's crazy. And again, the standard that they set on one side versus the other side is so ridiculous. And I saw a lot of the ripping apart last week after Trump gave his speech on just one of the television stations out there on Thursday of everything and anything that he said. And my favorite, and I feel like I pointed this out yesterday filling in on the show, was that they did prop up the one document that seemed to demonstrate that Russia did intend to interfere in our elections as well. Whether it's 2020, 2016, they don't care. They saw Russia. They thought Russia might be helping Trump. So, like, that document's valid. All the other ones are terrible. But that we got to pay attention to this one. It's just so unapologetic in how they do it that it's beyond annoying. All right, moving on to other things. President Trump was asked a question about the continued fighting with Iran, what is likely to happen from here. Of course, after U.S. military members were killed, two of which have been identified, I think one still actually hasn't. But nonetheless, I think a lot of Americans, hopefully a lot of Americans, respond to that by saying that this threat needs to be removed now for good, whatever that means. I don't know if to you it means to get out. I don't think that's actually success at this point, and I've said it before on this show, but we can't allow American lives to keep being in jeopardy. We have to have a proportionate response to the loss of life for our military. The president seems to understand this based on his answer to the question.
8: Yeah. Mr. President, there are no signs that Iran is ready to stop fighting. So what is the plan? Is the plan to just keep bombing until they give up?
9: There are no signs. What, do you know something that I don't know?
8: Will they continue to attack our allies?
9: You don't know what the dialogue is behind the scenes that they want to meet desperately to try and end it because they're getting decimated. You don't get that when you listen to your fake station, but you don't know anything.
1: So here's what I do like about this first portion of the answer that Trump is giving to this question is how often the media does pretend that they're like inside these rooms negotiating. Because very often the way that they say things, with the arrogant way in which they deliver their own opinion and pretend that it's not a part of their question. But the way that they say it is like, there are no signs of this or everything happening over here is obvious to all of us except for you. And so often the easiest response is he's the president. Even not just Trump, just whoever is in the White House is in fact the person that probably is privy to the most information, including stuff that he's not telling you. And the other part of the answer, which I probably don't even need to play, is why would he tell you this part? If you ask someone, a world leader, for the military plan moving forward to combat someone who just successfully and tragically took the lives of U.S. military men and women, if you ask him what the plan is and he gives you an answer, he's a moron. He's an idiot. That is not the kind of way that anyone anywhere would handle the threat that would be a country wanting to continue to harm us in a country that we are actively fighting. So it makes no sense to me that media is arrogant enough to believe they deserve an answer to a question shaped like this. If you did a more macro version of do you intend to keep fighting? Do you intend, you know, to ramp up the amount of attacking that we've been doing? The answer is obviously yes, because it's happening. That's something you can see with your own eyes. You can witness and you can hopefully, if you're at all intelligent, understand the why in that occurring, because we do need to fully and completely decimate any capability that they have remaining, whether that capability is theirs or someone, a proxy group that is helping them. Because the specificity of the attack in Jordan, the fact that it was a 12 by 12 grid, a 1 meter grid, or essentially like a 3.5 foot squared area, is the kind of thing that Iran doesn't seem to be capable of doing on its own. So whether that is equipment that's being ushered in from places like China, whether that is attacks and a drone was used in that attack that are being, launched from places that are not in fact Iran. And I think some information is looking in to exactly what the possibilities of that are. But nonetheless, this deserves, it begs to have the appropriate answer and then the appropriate version of a action taken to make sure that we don't have this happen again. We are where we are. It's actually, this is the best way for me to articulate it before I do take a break, because I do this on a lot of topics with people that I disagree with. You eventually have a conversation where you notice the other person is trying to say something to you that is devoid of the aspects of you know, the situation you're in or the topic you're discussing. Essentially, they throw all the context away and act as though they're still debating a topic, and that they're not. The minute that you remove all the context, all the surrounding pieces to a situation, you start talking philosophically in ways that I don't think really benefit anybody to do. It's not as valuable of a discussion if I refuse to accept the variables that are at play. And so when I accept all of them, when I say out loud that we're already in a fight with Iran, that they're already doing what they're doing to strike back toward us, I think in that world, the conversation becomes different because I don't have a DeLorean. I can't jump in it and go back in time and change the things that we've done or the place that we're in. And I do think a vast amount of Americans would agree that you can't possibly just leave if leaving props up Iran even more. Just stopping, just giving in to all of the things they've said they'd want, all of the concessions that they are asking for from us, you simply cannot do that. And so regardless of who you blame and what fingers you point, I think it is valuable to have a discussion within the aspects of the you know, scenario we're in today in order to find the appropriate solution. And so very often, disingenuous argument happens when people refuse to do that. All right, we'll take a break. A lot coming up. Thrilled to be here with you. Craig Collins filling in on The Dana Show.
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20: And now, all of the news you would probably miss. 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
1: That's right. It's time for a Quick Five on the Dana Show. D Lash, Dana Lash Radio on X. A great way to stay connected to her at Radio Craig Z. If for some reason you want to follow the fill-in guy. And producer Steven just sniped me coming into this break. I am smiling about it. I'm a Yankee fan, and he just mentioned that the Red Sox have won 14 straight games. I'm not happy about that our producer. But I guess it's noteworthy. I can throw it in here. I don't even think that was why you said it. But man, oh man, how ridiculous the world of baseball is this year, and how everybody and everybody thinks they have a shot. It's going to make the trade deadline somewhat uneventful, sadly, as most teams probably hang on and almost nobody deals anything. I hope the Yankees get stuff because we've not been as good as I want you to be. Anyway, not a sports show. Moving on to something else. This is actually also something that producer Steven found that's great. A 14-year-old teen was hailed as a hero for helping a woman with dementia that was wandering outside in triple-digit heat. What's amazing to me about this is so few kids that seem comfortable interacting in public with other people. Like, I'm not just talking about, like, a kid talking to a stranger who's an adult. I'm not trying to advocate necessarily for that. But even just, like, watching people try to interact with each other at a certain age, they seem to struggle. This young man, immune to this problem. Here we go.
21: I don't think there's any apartments around here, I can tell you that.
22: There are moments in life that reveal who we are. For 14-year-old Royal Cothran, it happened on a bike ride in Gilbert back in June.
21: Yeah, I can look it up on my phone if you want me to.
22: With temperatures soaring above 100 degrees, he came across a woman who was lost, confused, and struggling in the heat. And without hesitation, he stopped.
1: Amazing.
21: I don't even know. She just looked like something was wrong, so I started talking to her.
22: That woman was Teresa Morgan, a beloved mother recently diagnosed with dementia. After becoming disoriented, she unknowingly wandered miles from home after visiting a nearby grocery store. and Royal became the lifeline she didn't know she needed.
1: Look, I crap on, you know, Gen Z, or I crap on generations all the time for the terrible things that I see trending on social media and the stuff that they do. And this is so far removed from that type of discussion or that type of topic. This young man did so well in this situation that it's incredible, and it deserves to be widely praised, which it is. I think it's got over 1 million views on social media. And as you can tell, the news and others are talking to him about it. Just so awesome that this young man wasn't afraid in this moment of someone that was behaving strange and was

as a stranger and thought that maybe he could help her, and he did. Again, I guess it's just as simplistic as saying that there's a vast amount of younger people. I'm not trying to crap on you, but there are who can't even like jump on the phone and have a conversation. They'd rather text because they don't want that immediate interaction. And this kid is like, I'm going to help this woman find where she's supposed to be and get her back to her family. It's just so, so good. So job well done to him. An awesome, awesome story out there. Actually, so much better of a story than the Red Sox winning 14 straight games. That's a terrible thing where the devil seems to be involved. Quick break, a lot more. Craig Collins filling in.

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4: ABC News, I'm Chuck Sievertson. The House Tuesday night passed a bill to fund the government through December 4th, six Democrats voting with a Republican majority. The bill will need 60 votes in the Senate to avoid a government shutdown September 30th. U.S. forces ended an 11th straight night of air attacks on Iran, says the U.S. military. The threat of attacks by Yemen's Houthi rebels, backed by Iran, is a new issue, says ABC's Martha Raddatz.
5: New concerns emerging in the critical Red Sea. Two oil tankers turning around after Iran-backed Houthi rebels threatened shipping traffic there. All of this spiking oil and gas prices.
4: Defense Secretary Hegseth on Capitol Hill pushing for over $80 billion more for the war. Republican Florida Congressman Carlos Ximenes.
6: We've seen this regime operate for the last 47 years. The only thing that they actually respond to is pressure. And I believe we need to put pressure on all fronts. Economic pressure by continuing the blockade. Military pressure.
4: This is ABC News.
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16: This is the Dana Show. My name is Craig Collins, filling in. Thrilled to be with you. A bunch of stuff out there to talk about. They identified the suspect in the New York City anti-ICE attack that happened in Manhattan yesterday at an ICE facility. Some of the audio from the press conference yesterday.
17: Hey, just before 9 a.m., a man by the name of Andrew Arabaca, A-R-R-A-B-A-C-A, arrived at 26 Federal Plaza just behind us on Worth Street at the employee entrance to the building, where he ignited gasoline. He poured gasoline onto the ground. It ignited it with a lighter and an incendiary device. That device was a large firework in a canister that proceeded to catch on fire. Pretty big flame, as you've seen on the internet. He then pulled out an airsoft rifle and fired 5 to 7 pellets, if you will, in the direction of 26 Federal Plaza. At that time, Federal Protective Services, two officers, a gray suit, a contractor with Allied that is employed to guard this building, and those three people and the two officers standing behind me in shirts are the officers that intervened and took Mr. Arabaca into custody. Well, he had him on the ground. An FBI agent jumped in, and they put handcuffs on him and took him in the building. He is currently in custody, and he has been interviewed. Here's
16: the thing that I think is most interesting about the report from yesterday about the airsoft gun, is the desire that some people have to be killed in these moments, that this does seem in some ways, by a person who's radical, by a person that said all kinds of crazy anti-ICE things, unfortunately, an Army veteran. I say unfortunately because a lot of vets deal with a lot of mental health issues that our society doesn't understand or doesn't probably acknowledge and talk about enough. And occasionally I believe that part of that feeling, I'm not trying to excuse his behavior, but occasionally I believe after talking to a lot of vets and some other things that I've done in media, that feeling of alone, that feeling of no one else understanding you can spiral in all kinds of ways and occasionally can get us something as awful as this as a side effect of not potentially finding an avenue to get help. And there are a lot of veteran organizations that provide help to vets who seem to be going it alone. And I've even talked to veterans, I mentioned this on this show before, who's tell me that part of their training is to figure out how to handle pretty much anything alone, solo, that there's a lot of training within the world of being the heroes that are military men and women that inevitably harm you in your civilian life, in the inability that it causes people to maybe find the help that they need. But nonetheless, this person, radical, arrested, using an airsoft gun after what I would call a bomb, but he refers to as simply a firework and gasoline. that blew up in Manhattan yesterday outside of an ICE facility. You know, there's a deeper conversation to be had about those who behave this way, simply to take their own life, simply because they do not want to be on this earth anymore. And the difference between those individuals and the individuals that intend to do far greater harm to a much larger amount of people, that don't necessarily want to lose their life in the process, although a lot of them accept that outcome. This individual who did this did say he didn't care who got hurt or who died during the attack itself. So, again, there's a lot of reasons to say that this is identical to any other sort of domestic terrorism type of event. However, a part of the intent of it, which deserves to be stated out loud, seemed to be much more focused on himself being someone who didn't survive this. Other things out there that I think deserve to be talked about. Zoran Mamdani, the crazy human being who is the mayor of New York, continues to double down on some of the crazy stuff that he said, really, really wants to arrest Benjamin Netanyahu. And even more than that, I think wants to get in some sort of legal trouble himself. He was asked a question after an interview he did that we played yesterday. He was asked a question, though, I think it was last evening or in the middle of the day yesterday, in which he once again doubled down on his desire to arrest the prime minister of Israel when he comes to New York, not to meet with Mamdani, not to be anywhere near Mamdani, but just simply to be in the same city that Mamdani is currently the mayor of. Here's a little bit of that press conference.
11: So I was reading your interview over the weekend and wanted to ask you more about your conversations with the your legal department about potentially arresting Israeli Prime Minister Benjamin Netanyahu. I just want to know just what your feelings are when you look at, for example, your administration also reaching out to the prime minister of, the ambassador of Iran. Just how you, reconcile the two of being so critical of the Israeli prime minister, but at the same time meeting with the ambassador of Iran.
18: So I want to first clear up a few things. Our administration did not reach out to the prime minister of Iran. Our administration received a request from the Iranian consulate. And as soon as I heard of that, I made it clear that we are not meeting and we will not meet with the Israeli consulate here.
16: All right. So there's competing narratives here, just to say the least, no matter who reaches out to who. Which I think it's odd if Iran's like, man, we'd really love to sit down and chat with people out of New York because we think they're going to understand us and they hate Israel enough and Mamdani hates Israel enough to go a certain road. The actual problem with that would have been the Logan Act and how a lot of people would have been in a lot of serious, criminal behavior type of problems if they had actually done the meeting. So one of the narratives is that the request was made and the meeting was at least tentatively agreed to and then canceled once the idea that the Logan Act would throw some people in the hoosegow became apparent to this mayor. But continue,
18: New York City. And when it comes to Benjamin Netanyahu, we're speaking about someone who's the subject of an international criminal court arrest warrant. And he's the subject of this arrest warrant for alleged crimes against humanity, for war crimes. And he's the architect of the genocide against Palestinians in Gaza as Israel's prime minister. These are not facts of my personal assessment. They are facts of public record. And I believe that when someone is charged with an international criminal court warrant, it's something that should be taken seriously, whether it's Benjamin Netanyahu or it's Vladimir Putin or whomever else.
16: Yeah, you know who doesn't believe that we should actually behave based on international law? The United States of America. We don't care about these things unless we decide that we do, but we do this case by case. We don't follow international law is the way to say it, and the International Criminal Court means nothing to us by and large. It is crazy that he's like, I think that this matters. I think that we should care about this because, again, if he actually were to take this action to arrest Benjamin Netanyahu, to say he was doing it for the reasons he's laying out in this press conference, he'd be in a lot of trouble, and he knows that. And so continuing down this rabbit hole of this discussion is simply a political performance. And this is the thing that I believe does help radicalize people. I said it yesterday. I'll say it again today. I hate the idea that the extension of this thought is to police, the way we speak. I'm absolutely a fan of the First Amendment and don't think that we should censor speech at all. I just think you can own up to the things you say and what they could inevitably do to people out there, especially when you're so quick to blame the other side for doing this exact thing. that if you say something insane and continue to say it, regardless of how many pieces of information have been handed to you saying that the thing you're saying is ridiculous and not going to happen, if you keep barreling toward it, then you probably should eventually admit that you actually know that you can't do the thing you're saying. Otherwise, you get to the point where people see it not happen, wonder why you didn't arrest Netanyahu, and want to take it into their own hands. But continue. Mayor Crazy.
18: What I've also made clear is that my administration will follow all applicable local laws. That
16: is
18: our commitment. That is something that we will follow through on when it comes to an adherence to local law. And that's all I have to add on that.
19: Thank you.
16: And by the way, when he's been asked to clarify on that statement before, he says he's got a team looking in to what they can do. And that team is awful if they haven't already gotten back to him with nothing as far as the answer to what you can do. All right. Some other things out there that I thought were interesting. I do want to play a little bit of this audio. This is Bernie Sanders saying that we must not give one nickel more to U.S. taxpayers, to extreme governments in Israel. Look, I know that Mamdani just referenced Palestine as a group of people. And I know that Jerry Seinfeld, of all people, went viral saying that Palestine isn't a place, because it's not. You know, the Gaza Strip is a place. Palestine is not, in fact, a place. But I just think that this is so interesting that so often on the left, this is couched in only one thing. The only thing they say about this discussion that they think has relevance to the American people is the victim that they claim exists. And they completely ignore the likelihood or the reality that Israel isn't of itself protecting itself from people that want to do it harm. So they ignore one potential victim to highlight a different one. And then they say we need to strip all the money away from the government itself. All of these things get us further and further down the rabbit hole that I think many acknowledge to basically be just anti-Semitic rhetoric. But here we go.
20: We must not give one nickel more of U.S. taxpayers to the extremist government in Israel. Not another nickel.
16: You know what's interesting, too? I'll stop the audio for a second there, because I sometimes contemplate if I want to play the standing ovation applause that certain politicians get when they speak to crowds that obviously desire to see them there, because I don't think that's a reflection of society. I think that a lot of people who include the applause they get when they make statements want you to believe that, that they want you to think, look, this crowd in this place that came for this specific reason is cheering and applauding the guy they wanted to see, or one of the people they wanted to see. That means everybody agrees with this. That is not true. But I don't want to take it out. I don't want to censor the applause either. But this happened in Michigan during a rally for someone running for Senate there who seems like a crazy person himself. But here we go.
20: It's what the American people want. They want us to invest in education, child care, not in the Netanyahu government.
16: All right, so here, I'll stop it there. Yeah, I do want to invest in things here in our country. I do want to be America first. I absolutely agree with that statement, and I think a lot of people do. But if we were to actually follow what Bernie Sanders just said there, to strip every single nickel, every single form of assistance to Israel, what do you think happens in the Middle East when they don't have the assistance that they rely on from us to protect themselves from everyone surrounding them? What is the end goal there? What is the end side effect of that type of financial response? And most people who advocate for this probably begrudgingly, or maybe even in some cases sort of joyfully, answer that question with, it's a decimation of Israel. Is that even if it took time, the lack of U.S. assistance moving forward would be detrimental to the existence of an actual place, a place that does exist. And so the minute that you say anything like that, by the way, too, you get accused of somehow being brainwashed by Israel, or you know, I don't know. In some cases, they even start telling you that you're Jewish, regardless of what you actually, which I don't care. I don't find that to be an insult. I am not, in fact, Jewish, but I've been called it before, which is odd. But nonetheless, what I really think is most valuable about this discussion is that any version of extreme overreaction to what emotionally you've been manipulated to believe is a scenario that isn't actually a perfect reflection of what's going on, would cause exactly the type of damage that the people who hate a place for reasons that they shouldn't hate a place, this would be the, you know, racial anti-Semitic reasons, they'd get exactly what they want, something to no longer exist that has every right to exist. So I just simplistically stating it, even if maybe that didn't come out the way I meant it to, this is ridiculous for them to say and ridiculous for them to advocate for. And they should also know that. All right, quick break. A lot coming up. Craig Collins filling in on The Dana Show.
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10: This is the Dana Show. My name is Craig Collins, filling in. Thrilled to be with you. I saw a Newswire headline that I immediately yelled, "Not in my America," to when I saw it. I'll tell you what it is and see if you have the same reaction. The headline says, "Most Americans are willing to swap out meat for beans." And again, my first reaction was, "Not in my America. We're not going to do that." If you dive a little deeper into the dumb headline, you find out that Americans said they would do this once a week, not more, swap their meat for, say, beans specifically, and only if it was healthier or if it helped reduce grocery costs or something else. Again, not in my house. I need meat to be a part of our dinner options. I don't like it when we don't have that. I feel like I'm trying to be overly healthy, but I just think it's kind of funny that so many people here are like, "Yeah, you know what, whatever I need to do," because you're not going to be as happy. One thing does not, in fact, replace the other. Every time I've ever been given the Impossible Burger or any version of anything like it, you immediately know that it's a sadder version of the thing you actually want. And you immediately really want someone to go ahead and make you a real burger so you can enjoy it like a true American. Another story I saw that I thought was weird, and we have very little time to discuss it, which is probably perfect for this topic, is a toy company that is announcing a new product that they're going to be selling for kids. It is a pregnant doll. And inside of the doll is an actual little baby doll that's wrapped in slime and a little sack. So you twist open the stomach of the pregnant doll and you pull out the little slime-filled sack and you pop out a baby. And then you have a baby and a regular adult doll together. I have two weird reactions to this story, and you probably have a bunch of maybe somewhat normal ones. The first one is that I'd probably never buy this for any child, unless they like beg for it, I guess. And like for some reason, because I don't have kids, I was told that like it'd be okay for Uncle Craig to purchase this. It's just weird. It's a weird thing for a kid to want to play with. But then when I thought about it more, I kind of like an aspect of this, because I'm of the opinion that pregnant women have babies inside them and not just things that are not, in fact, babies. And of course, that goes to the abortion argument and discussion and the freedom of choice versus the freedom of life of the baby. And so I kind of liked the idea that little kids would be playing with something that at some point you acknowledge

0: what's actually going on there. So it was a little bit of yes, a little bit of no for me in the odds of this toy or the reality of it or the value of it. I still probably assume that like a book, a children's book would be a better way for them to learn than this way. But I don't know. I mean, in all honesty, if it helps people come to the realization of what I think is going on and how you go about it, then maybe this isn't so bad. But it definitely went viral. I think it's actually only available for purchase right now in the UK. It's unclear if it'll ever be something that comes to the United States. And my other favorite part, and probably for any a woman that's ever been pregnant, they would enjoy this the most. Once you pop out the baby, you flip the stomach around, very skinny doll again. So dropping the baby weight seemed to be easy for the doll. Quick break, a lot more. Craig Collins filling in.
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3: From ABC News, I'm Chuck Sievertson. U.S. forces ended an 11th straight night of air attacks on Iran, says the U.S. military. Another reason why there's no oil tanker traffic through the Strait of Hormuz, a blockade not only by the U.S., but by Iran-backed rebels from Yemen, having an impact on one of the Strait's gateways, says ABC News Chief Global Affairs Correspondent Martha Raddatz in Jordan.
4: New concerns emerging in the critical Red Sea. Two oil tankers turning around after Iran-backed Houthi rebels threatened shipping traffic there. All of this spiking oil and gas prices.
3: Defense Secretary Hegseth on Capitol Hill pushing for over $80 billion more for the war. Republican Florida Congressman Carlos Ximenes.
5: We go back to that 60-day ceasefire, which allowed Iran to breathe. We had them on the ropes. We should have kept our pedal to the metal and continue. And then if they wanted to negotiate, fine, come to the negotiating table. But while we're negotiating, we're going to continue our operations until we come to some final agreement.
3: At the Hegseth hearing before the Senate Appropriations Committee, Washington State Democrat Patty Murray.
6: So here we are 5 months later. The strait is closed. The ceasefire hasn't just disintegrated. This war is now spiraling out of control again. The president is threatening escalation and war crimes and suggesting this could be another forever war.
3: Latest tracking on Tropical Storm Bertha has it skirting the Gulf Coast, heading for New Orleans and later Houston, filling sandbags in New Orleans. Torrential rain, flood warnings, and tornado watches affecting 85 million Americans from Louisville to the Northeast. The House Tuesday night passed a bill to fund the government through December 4th, six Democrats voting with the Republican majority. The bill will need 60 votes in the Senate to pass to avoid a government shutdown on September 30th. 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
1: After hosting Lebanese President Joseph Aoun at the White House Tuesday,
2: we are going to solve a lot of problems. We've already solved some of them for Lebanon. As you know, there's a Hezbollah problem, but we've done some things that I think the world will take notice.
1: The president announced he'll allow American carriers to resume direct flights to Lebanon. Those flights were suspended by President Reagan in 1985 following the hijacking of TWA Flight 847. Searchers say they've located the wreckage of the Pan Am flight that crashed into the waters off Puerto Rico in 1952. That crash led to the flight attendant safety requirements you see today about where to find the life vest and how to put it on. Chicago, now home to a quad of rescued belugas.
3: The four female beluga whales were relocated to saltwater habitats of Shedd Aquarium's Abbott Oceanarium in Chicago, the first in a coordinated international effort to rescue a large pod of 30 belugas from marine land of Canada, now closed and no longer able to provide care for the whales. The four belugas, all female, and the subpod kept together due to their bonds. They were transported by plane and truck in specialized water containers. There are plans to move more belugas from the closed marine park to facilities in the U.S. Michelle Franzen, ABC News.
1: Powerball sales have now started in the United Kingdom. Players are vying for the same jackpot as those in the U.S. Chuck Sievertson, ABC News.
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11: 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You think China's bad? 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Under a Dana regime? 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
13: This is The Dana Show. My name is Craig Collins. Again, I think I'd live under a Dana regime. By the way, I think I'd be okay under one of those. At D Lash. Dana Lash Radio on X, a great way to stay connected to her and all the awesome stuff she and her team does on social media. I even follow her on TikTok. This show is everywhere and deservedly so. All right, I want to play a piece of audio that I thought was interesting in which a Democrat was pretty much saying that you should never talk to a Republican because how dare you have a conversation with somebody you disagree with, things you don't believe in. This is crazy. Jennifer Welch, of course, is the person that's talking and saying that you just got to leave them on their own side of the aisle and act like they don't exist. And she goes into a bunch of different avenues that seem even more insane than just the basic premise of the talking is not good. And it's the exact opposite of what I liked so much about Charlie Kirk and why it's such a tragedy that he was killed for this belief. But he said that talking prevents violence. That when the talking stops, the violence starts. So you need to communicate with each other. And that is profoundly, profoundly true. So not only is this ridiculous, it's also inherently wrong. But here we go.
14: To get Republicans to vote for Democrats, they never will. Republicans are a personality type that are incapable of critical thinking, that cling to money and racism as their driving ethos, and to shield from their greed and to shield from their just abject immorality.
13: My God.
14: Christian signal. Oh, family values. Oh, my God, these trans people. So that's why you hear Donald Trump saying all the time, it's trans everything. It's transgender for everybody. I mean, this is the guy, Donald Trump, who thinks the CHIPS Act has transistors. And he thinks whenever he hears

0: the word trans, that that means trans people. Right. But it works with the base. It works with the base because these people are terrified. Trump and his cabal of submissive wives are terrified of drag queens, of books, of diversity, of black people, of women, of lesbians, of gay people, of trans people.
1: No, is my first reaction to everything she just said, especially the end there. I am, in fact, a member of the party that she's disparaging right now, and I'm not terrified of any of the groups she just threw out there. I'm not even remotely scared of them. What I am scared of is brainwashing a child to think that they're going to be better off if you change their body profoundly. The word usually used is mutilate their body. And then a few years after you've convinced them of that, and they're not any happier than they were before, they regret the fact that they've changed their body forever and they were a child when you did this. That all seems very wrong. I'm afraid of that. I think that's uniquely horrible. And the way that so many things like that are done to people to convince them of something. But here's the thing that I think liberals, that Democrats always fail to understand about Republicans, about actual people on the right. We don't care if you're an adult, what you do with your life. But it doesn't mean that we have to, agree with you on anything that you say or do. Just because you do something, just because you believe something, that's fine. You do you. I'll do me. The problem with the Democratic side of the aisle is they demand that I say that I agree with them, whatever the topic of discussion is. And if I don't, I'm the horrible person they just described. I'm someone who clings to money and racism as my driving ethos and not critical thinking, which, by the way, is the most ridiculous part of the statement, if I'm being truly honest, because I think critical thinking is the foundational aspect of some of the discussions that happen on the right and not on the left. I think that's why I'll say this. There were a lot of young voters who in 2024 punched the ticket of Trump, maybe because they did or didn't actually like the individual, but more some of the crazy stuff that gets talked about. I have people in my family that are, just becoming the age to vote. A couple young men that I talk, I don't want to identify exactly who they are because I'm not sure that their parents would want me to. But nonetheless, like I have nieces and nephews. I'll go that far. That I've talked to that have said some of this stuff and some of the craziest woke things, they laugh about them. They go, I don't know why people think that. I don't know why people believe that. That's so crazy. And by and large, if you're talking to, say, an 18 to a maybe 30-something young man, something they've also acknowledged is that they're usually to blame for stuff. When society or social media's version of it complains about things, it's usually a dude's fault, specifically most of the time a white guy. Who's in trouble and who has to be the most disliked in the room. So if you're a young white man, what do you think of that? Well, you certainly don't think you're bad. You certainly don't accept the idea that I'm a terrible person because people said it, especially if you don't actually behave in any way terrible. And then you gravitate to the side that's saying that you're an okay person too, that you're a good person too. They don't understand that. And the fact that it's two women talking about this topic and saying how terrible Republicans are sort of amused me even more. I'm not saying that everybody thinks a certain way with how you look or how you are. That's exactly what the Democrats do. But I kind of wish that there was a 20-something dude who might be producing this show, who might have those same reactions as they continue to blame certain people for problems. Because she said toward the end there that you hate drag queens and black people and women and lesbians and gay people and trans people. And you notice she left the group out. The only group that she thinks conservatives don't hate is straight dudes. And so it's interesting to think that they then have to be the bad guy because that is the entire collection of the side of the aisle they don't like. You can't hate all of those groups if you're one of them. So that's part of the problem there in that way of thinking. I don't think she's saying out loud that the black Republicans hate black people, but who knows? Maybe she, in fact, is actually saying that, too. Another piece of audio that I do want to play that I really thought was interesting, and it's kind of like a two-parter. Scott Jennings, I play audio from him a lot. I enjoy, and I don't actually, I should admit this, I don't actually watch CNN. I don't sit down and turn the show on and watch Jennings debate these people. I just consume the clips that go viral on the internet because a lot of them are really great. And this is a two-parter, so that context is in here. But one of the talking heads on CNN was apparently blaming Donald Trump for the attempted bombing of an ICE facility in Manhattan, which is crazy. That's the version of, all right, you think Trump has to be responsible for every bad thing that happens in the world because this can't possibly be connected to him at all, and yet you're trying to do it. And not only was Scott first mystified by the argument, but he later had a really great response to it. We can play both of those things. Let's start with the issue itself of how is this Trump's fault?
2: Guy, Donald Trump is responsible for some of the worst, most incendiary, most politically violent rhetoric in our country. So I don't accept this statement from Scott at all. Violence, political violence is wrong,
1: yes,
2: whether
1: it is.
2: It's left or right. The problem is, I don't know president on the Democratic side in my lifetime who's ever encouraged political violence. In fact, I don't know any Republican president in my lifetime who's ever encouraged political violence until Donald Trump. We have crossed the proverbial standard here. We've passed the point of no return with Donald Trump. And if we don't call him out for his responsible activities in encouraging this, we're responsible as well.
3: Do you have any comment on the actual news story?
2: I just said I condemn political violence.
1: I'll stop it right there. I love that part where he's on this long tirade about Trump. It's all Trump's fault. He's a terrible person. And the very simplistic version of do you actually want to comment on the person who tried to bomb the ICE facility in Manhattan that's radically to the left, not to the right? And then he continued a little bit later on. This was probably the best part of it.
3: Let me make sure I understand. This deranged anti-ICE leftist tries to blow up the federal office in New York today, and that's Donald Trump's fault. Joe Biden.
4: Nobody said that.
3: You just gave a long speech about it.
2: Never said that. You didn't listen to a word I said, did you?
1: You said a generalized version of a thing that is designed to be tied to this because the actual conversation you were supposed to be having was about this topic, was about the attempted bombing, and your answer to a specific question was to macro the topic and make it about Trump. So he's totally right, Jennings, in saying you basically just ranted that this is all Trump's fault.
3: Joe Biden doesn't enforce immigration laws. And that's Donald Trump's fault.
4: I'm trying to identify the end of the Choose Your Own Adventure book where it doesn't end with
3: it's Donald Trump's fault. Stephen is right. They did not enforce the law. And you know who will tell you that? Anybody that works for ICE today will tell you when they were working there under Biden, they were told not to enforce immigration law.
1: Just ignore it. Just pretend that none of this exists. Simply enforcing the law can't possibly be anything other than good. It can't be racist. It can't be any of that because it's the law. It's the things that we're supposed to be doing and that they're choosing not to do in the first place for political reasons. But my actual favorite part of that back and forth and just the way in which it's exposed on CNN is how often this is the thinking of the left. They do love to attack President Trump for his version of rhetoric, for the things he says and does. And I'll be honest, when he claims, the guest, that no person on the left has ever said that, please. There's so many examples of that. Maxine Waters, one of the easiest ones that comes to mind. Chuck Schumer, but a bunch of people who say, like, we're not sitting down anymore. We're fighting now. We're getting in your face. We're making it impossible to ignore us. Like, it's ridiculous. And I'm sure they would say the catalyst of that rhetoric from the left, from the politicians on the left, is also a response to what Trump has been saying. But there's got to be an end to that circle, man. There has to be a point where you find where you actually say, all right, this is originating over here. And more important than that, and something that I say a lot, is that if you're going to accuse one side of something, you have to own up if you also do it. It's the you can't throw stones at a glass house thing. That was a lesson that was pretty good that we were taught, is that if you behave a certain way, it is the worst possible position to take that the other side is doing it and they're bad for it because it's just so devoid of the reality of who you are and what you're doing. All right. One last thing I do want to play. I should take a break, but I'm going to play this first just because it's hilarious. The mayor of Chicago, Brandon Johnson, who is a black man, was speaking at an NAACP event, and he misspelled NAACP, and that's hilarious. That's just genuinely a hilarious thing to hear someone do. And I'm not going to pretend that he's such an idiot. He doesn't actually know what it's supposed to be. I am going to say that it's my belief that he doesn't care as much about the thing that he's pretending to care about for political reasons, which is surprising because, again, he's a black man. So you'd think that this would be an event that he would care about enough to get the letters right.
5: And that is the legacy of the NAACP.
1: The NAACP. Here we go.
5: NAACP. that legacy.
1: What is that organization? I've never heard of that or been involved in that. I wonder what it is, and I wonder what they do. I wonder why Brandon Johnson is speaking to the NAAECP. All right, quick break. A lot more. Craig Collins filling in on The Dana Show.
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22: And now, all of the news you would probably miss. 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
1: That's right. It's time for a quick five on the Dana Show, Dana Lash Radio on X. A great ways to stay connected to her. So many other social media platforms out there to choose to find her. I am at Radio Craig C, or Craig Collins, filling in for the day. I understand, although do not advocate for this thing that happened. The guy who's been running the teleprompter for President Trump for years now apparently made $100,000 betting on his speeches. This is probably the negative side effect of being able to bet on anything via Kalshi or any other thing like it. Caroline Leavitt did address this the other day. Again, not advocating, definitely not a good thing the guy did, but somewhat unsurprising that this would inevitably happen, because if you saw it trending online that you could vote on this or that or bet on this or that as far as what the president's going to say, and then you can look at the teleprompter and see it, that's a pretty significant temptation for a lot of us, even if some of us would make the right decision.
23: Well, the White House has extremely strict ethical guidelines with respect to issues like this. And as I just told you, this individual will no longer be here. He'll be on paid administrative. Without pay. The administrative leave is unpaid. That was a decision by the president. So I think that speaks for itself.
1: I think you gotta go ahead and give this guy unpaid leave if he's betting a bunch of money on this. The nice thing, I guess, if there is a nice thing, is it's probably happening just before the speech is given. So it's not like it's actually putting too much out there in sort of a significant leaked way, but definitely a benefit you shouldn't have. And I think there's probably going to be some sort of legal problem for him down the road, but we shall see. Another story that I just was interested in, and I know that a lot of people say that this is actually tied pretty closely to your health, is how fast of a walker you are. The quicker your pace is when you're walking around, the more likely that you're doing okay in the world of your physical health. It might not be true about your mental health, but that's a discussion for another day. I thought this was kind of funny because I've always walked faster than my wife, and it's always been a negative in my relationship, mostly because everyone looks at me and thinks I'm a terrible person if I wind up really far ahead of her. Like, I don't care about the misses, and I do. It's just hard for me to slow down, and I do it occasionally, or, well, often enough that I'm not just leaving her completely in the dust, but like her family, when we go see them, she's from Mexico, they rip on me. Like, how dare you walk so far in front of her? And now I have an excuse. I don't think it's going to work. Any married person out there, any married guy out there knows this isn't the way to win a fight against the missus, but at least it's there. At least I can think about it. And I talked about it on the radio. that somehow I can brag and say, well, it's good for my health, the way that I'm walking. Although I'm sure that immediately will have me sleeping on the couch, because she's going to ask me the question, what are you saying about my health? What are you saying about me? Which always happens. And then you're trapped in a world of you never should have been there in the first place as a man, as a guy that doesn't want to be a part of that. But all right, on that note, we will take a break. I hope the missus didn't hear this entire segment. I'll deny it. You deny it for me, too. If she comments to anyone, I'm kidding. That's not going to happen. But let's all trust tree together, people. Help me out. Trey Collins filling in on The Dana Show.

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4: ABC News, I'm Chuck Sievertson. An 11th night of air attacks on Iran wrapped up, says the U.S. military. Another reason why there's no oil tanker traffic through the Strait of Hormuz, a blockade not only by the U.S., but by Iran-backed Houthi rebels from Yemen, helping spike oil and gasoline prices. Defense Secretary Hegseth on Capitol Hill pushing for over $80 billion more for the war. Latest tracking on Tropical Storm Bertha has it skirting the Gulf Coast, headed for New Orleans, and later Houston. It's south-southeast of Florida, filling sandbags in New Orleans. ABC's Rhiannon Alley.
5: Tropical Storm Bertha is gaining strength and making a run west along the Gulf Coast. Outer bands bringing high waves and winds to Panama City Beach, Florida.
4: The House Tuesday night passed a bill to fund the government through December 4th. It'll need 60 votes in the Senate to avoid a government shutdown September 30th. This is ABC News.
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9: This is The Dana Show. My name is Craig Collins, filling in. Thrilled to be with you. A bunch of stuff out there to talk about. I do think this is interesting. The president of the California Teachers Union is saying all kinds of crazy stuff. It very much is reminiscent of all the crazy things that Randy Weingarten used to say on a seemingly daily, weekly, some sort of basis, especially during the tail end of COVID when she was trotted out all the time. They're having a convention, a political rally, and here's part of the craziest things that were said at said rally.
10: To fight back against this fascist regime, we need to be in the streets, wisely using our wallets, battling in the courts, and winning at the ballot box, the center of our democracy.
9: I'll stop right there. He's also wearing a shirt that says Solidarity is the Lesson Plan with a May Day showing in the book that he's got on the photo as well. This is insane. This is crazy. And here's the biggest reason why this should matter to you or to me, to anyone. These are the people in the schools educating kids. And they're educating kids in radical ways. They're absolutely injecting their political beliefs into the discussions they have with children all the time. When they say that they're fighting back against a fascist regime, they actually think they're doing like God's work or some sort of, you know, fighting the good fight against the evil, terrible people that are out there. This is how the brainwashing starts, or the brainwashing happens, or so many people complain about the ridiculousness that has become people infusing their thoughts and beliefs into everything they do in a way where politics is just unavoidable. So many people seem to be devoid of the ability to put politics aside for even a few minutes. And I'll tell you this as somebody who does what I do for a living. I host a show on a Dana affiliate station, KSEV, in Houston, Texas. And then actually also, of course, do fill-in gigs like this and other places. So I talk about politics a lot. It is something that I'm actually, even if I didn't want to, forced to look at every single day and pay attention to all the time to bring the best possible product to you whenever I'm getting a chance to interact on anything like as fancy of a show as this. I just want to make sure people understand. I understand right now I'm driving a Maserati, and it's awesome to be on this show and on, you know, this entire network. But nonetheless, even people like me, and I assume Dana and everybody else out there who does this, you can get away from it. You're thrilled, actually, to get away from politics. And I kind of think we also need to get back to that in our society, even a little bit. And one of the best examples I can give to this, and I know this is sort of a stupid soapbox type of speech, reacting to a crazy teacher at a crazy conference yelling a crazy thing. But part of me, when I really think about it, is like how often. I'll give you a concrete example. I have a

0: friend of a friend who has apparently no idea what I do for a living, which I find hilarious every time this person comes up. And we've hung out with them. My wife and I have been places. Like, I went to a ball game, and I knew this dude was there. And apparently he's told people, including even my wife, like, how much he hates Republicans, how much he hates people who would have voted for Trump, like, all this stuff. And he said at times, if I ever found out that somebody, you know, in my circle had done some of that stuff, I would immediately remove them from said circle. He's never said it to me. So I feel like if that ever happens, I might just rip the Band-Aid off, and then we're probably done hanging out with this person. But I just find that so amusing that I've now been in multiple social scenarios around this individual and other people in which nothing bad has happened. Everybody seems to like each other. Everyone seems friendly enough. Politics, luckily, barely comes up, I think somewhat because my wife is trying to avoid it so that I don't have an argument with some people. But nonetheless, like, it's in the back of my brain so amusing that I don't care that he happens to be someone who politically profoundly disagrees with me and seems to think I'm the enemy, and he does. And I think so often if you're, you know, anywhere where you see somebody who's got like a crazy fight Trump shirt on or something, I think the vast majority of conservatives may giggle, may laugh, may make fun of you behind your back as they leave, but they're not going to care. They're not going to demand that a plane not land at an airport because it's been changed to be the Donald Trump airport. Like, none of that matters. Who cares? If someone names things after Obama, actually, I lived in Illinois for a long time, and there's stretches of road that are named after him, I'm not going to refuse to be on them. It doesn't mean I agree with any of his politics, but it doesn't matter. It's just so amusing to me that this happens so often, that people are so motivated to behave a certain way and then to influence as many people around them as possible. Part of the reason I think I know this about the person I'm talking about is because at some point he seemed to want to say that to my wife. I don't know if he got an inkling that maybe there was a political disagreement or something, whatever it might be. But at some point he just sort of announced that to her, and she was like, okay, all right, good. And then like tried to move on. And I was told about it later and have been amused about it since. But I don't know. I'm not trying. I guess this is the silliest part to say, but it's the part that I feel like is always arguing with the other side and the crazy stuff that they're saying. I'm not trying to force anybody to think anything. I like the opportunity to be on a radio show and to share my opinion, and maybe some people like it, maybe a bunch of people don't. That's fine. But truthfully, my like day-to-day life, I'm not actually forcing you to think things you don't think, unless those things somehow harm like kids or something. Like there are places that you could go where I think that the macro statement I just made is not true, but by and large it is. But anyway, as you say that, you wonder if the other side understands that same concept, and you see constantly how they don't. You see so many examples of ways in which they seem to be saying out loud exactly the opposite. Now, granted, as I say all this, I'm about to play some audio that I found wildly amusing that is not, in fact, necessarily a reflection. Although, you know what, actually, I'll hold it. I'll wait on this audio for a little bit, but not, in fact, a reflection of the ideals I was just talking about. To quickly preview it now, and I'll probably play some audio in about 10 minutes or so. There was a Chicago Cubs game that went viral because of two fans in the stands, a young man that seemed to be sitting during a national anthem, and a dude behind him who was not okay with it. And I thought that was hilarious because it's ridiculous. It's stupid to think that you're protesting in that moment in that way by just sitting in your seat when everybody else is standing for the national anthem. So is this trying to encourage someone to think differently? Yeah, it is. Did I like it? Yeah, I did. I don't know if I would have done it. If I were someone who served in our military, I think I'd even find it more offensive than I already do as a person who cares about the national anthem. But nonetheless, this is the kind of thing that mostly amused me, because it also happened in Chicago, a place that you don't exactly expect a lot of people to reinforce the ideals of the Republican side, even though this shouldn't be a left versus right issue. Being someone who's proud of the country in which you live, which most of us actually are because we continue to choose to live here, and if you go try out living somewhere else, inevitably you discover how bad of an idea that actually is compared to here. Because of that, just stand the heck up, seems to be the approach. All right, I'll play some of that a little bit later because I was amused by it. The Michigan Senate candidate who's getting talked about a lot, who's a crazy person himself, Abdul El-Sayed. I was recently talking about how great Marjorie Taylor Greene is in an interview. The reason I'm so amused by this is that it's incredible to watch the left wait for anyone that they can claim as someone on the right, that they can claim is now thinking like they wait for this as much as they can, and they're thrilled to pounce on it when it happens. The only problem, in my opinion, for them, and this would be compared to the times where I'm amused to, say, play Bill Maher audio, is that by and large, the people they gravitate towards are no longer at all representative of the values of the party that they were once a part of. I'm meaning essentially Marjorie Taylor Greene has abandoned the vast majority of the things that made her electable when she ran as a Republican. Unlike, I think, a lot of the Democrats like Fetterman, who say occasionally reasonable things, but by and large still align with a lot of what the party believes. The left wants to glom onto the people who are the least currently like the people that they're trying to convince that, see, one of you has changed. The rest of you can change, too. And it's just so funny because all the time that Marjorie Taylor Greene was saying profoundly different things, they hated her. They hated her as much as they hate everybody else. And then once she flips entirely the other way, they're like, oh, she's great now. Now that she agrees with us, we love her, and we want to make sure to mention her whenever we can.
1: So I talked to former Congresswoman Marjorie Taylor Greene on this podcast in April, and it's kind of remarkable how similar some of your positions are. Like, she also has condemned AIPAC's influence in politics, called for no more U.S. taxpayer dollars to Israel, said that the cost of health insurance needs to go down. Do you think you could build this new coalition with people like MTG?
2: Look, she said a lot of things I disagree with, too. I'll just say this, that I wouldn't be surprised, right? You know, when you ask me about why establishment elite Democrats are so worried about me, it's because there are a lot of people who listen to her who are going to vote for me in the general election. They're not afraid I'm going to lose. They're afraid I'm going to win.
0: I actually don't believe that a lot of people who listened to her before would vote for him now. I think that a lot of people who listen to her now might vote for him now, and that's because they've been listening to people like him for a long time, and they're just suddenly starting to listen to the Marjorie Taylor Greens of the world because they're finally saying things that the other side likes. It's sort of similar, and I know that Dana talks about this all the time, the podcastistan crazies of the world who are just selling out to whatever the current version of conversation is that they think will benefit them in the world of social media. So the, you know, Megyn Kellys or the Tucker Carlsons of the world who you can pull audio tape after audio tape or example after example online of them saying something profoundly different than something they're saying now. They seem to, you know, have 180'd on a vast majority of topics, and they're just doing it because they think that's where the money is currently, and they expect a lot of people to be dumb enough or gullible enough to go along with, oh, that's what they really think now. Oh, and what they thought before was what they really thought before. And this is one of the reasons I'm just going to randomly praise Dana. I know that some people listening to the show will probably think I'm kissing up, and hey, who cares? Maybe I am, but it's actually true. I absolutely believe this. I love the fact that if you listen to a show like this, the thoughts are the same. It's not that she doesn't evolve. She does. But by and large, you can go back a certain number of years and hear something relatively similar belief-wise to where she is now. There aren't a tremendous amount of topics where you're like, wow, that's a complete 180. And the thing that's funny about that is those are the people who show you that they've actually been honest the whole time. If you don't see their takes, their beliefs, their main positions or their main guiding forces, if that's what the left wants to call this stuff, in the world of how they talk about and make certain decisions in the world of politics, if you don't see those radically alter, then you know that you're listening to someone who actually is authentic, who actually is genuine, regardless if you agree with them, which I think is probably the most important thing and something we get less and less of now, whether it's social media's fault or what have you, the performative fake version of the world in which we live is so ubiquitous, and the ability to find someone who's saying something that seems to actually be a belief of theirs is rare. So I love people who do that. One of the big reasons that I'm thrilled that Dana is a part of the station I work at KSEV in Houston, mentioning it for the second time there. So the bosses like me. All right, quick break, a lot more. Craig Collins filling in on The Dana Show.
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0: I'm laughing through it because if you don't laugh, you cry. But in all honesty, this is actually probably horrible. And several of the cats were in situations that is uniquely awful for them. But you hear about this and you don't ever usually see a story quite like this one. And I guess this can be the warning of what could happen if you start to let more and more cats into the house. I'm a dog person because you've never heard of anybody with 80 dogs. And if you did, that's probably a very happy person because there's a lot of very happy dogs. I'm kidding. But anyway, this is just sort of surreal to me that it got this bad. They said the house had no air conditioning, little ventilation, a foot of excrement on the floor. And luckily, all these cats are now getting removed from this house, and the person is, in fact, in a lot of trouble. That is crazy. That is one of two cat stories I have in the world of Florida. The second one involves a woman who was hiding in a shed from police until a cat led cops right to the woman. This is hilarious. I think this actually happened a little bit ago, and I saw it trend virally because there's video and stuff out there of it now. But cops are looking for a woman. They're not sure exactly where she is. And at some point, a cat just sort of wanders in front of them and seems to be like, hey, you guys, why don't you come over here with me? And as they follow the cat toward the shed that it seems to be going toward and getting inside of, boom, there, in fact, is the person they're looking for. This is a cat done good, which, again, I'm usually a dog person because I often talk about how much better dogs are than cats and stuff like this. Like, you don't see a lot of cops with a patrol cat that they use with them because the cat would not care at all about said situation. But this one might be able to be hired by local law enforcement in Florida. So to me, that's kind of awesome. Another Florida story I saw, and to be honest, a lot of people seem to like this one because of the person's name, because it's pretty disgusting, the stuff that the guy did. A guy by the name of Landon Spearman, who is 20 years old, was following around a woman and begging her for photos of her feet in Florida. That's creepy enough. When she wouldn't comply and told him she's not going to give him any photos of her feet, this was in Orlando, the guy whipped out his spear man, as people are calling it, and followed her around like that and then ran away when cops arrived. It's uniquely terrible. Like, I'm not laughing at the horribleness of that situation for a variety of reasons, because that's uniquely scary, I imagine, for any woman that has a dude who's deranged following you around and then all of a sudden is wielding a spear you don't want him to be wielding. But nonetheless, the craziest thing about this, too, is how amused people were by the guy's name. Is they're like, yep, this was destined to be the way that Landon Spearman would live his life and destined to be the thing he would get caught doing simply because of that. And he was accused of intentionally exposing himself to the woman, which, of course, he did. He also said some pretty vulgar things that I'm pretty sure I can't repeat on the air. That seemed to make this even worse. I don't know how you make it worse, by the way. And this is something I ask often whenever I find any stories like this at all. There's a story that's not out of Florida that I'll probably talk about a little bit later in the show, where a dude wound up naked and on top of a train and said he was just trying to surf the train. That feels like Florida, but I think that one actually happened in Colorado. But the thing I never get, and I've always asked it when on the radio and talking about stuff like this, is why naked? Like, I kind of understand it in the case of this pervert and his story. But by and large, you see a lot of stories out there. And I even knew a guy in radio who would do a topic, a naked news is what he called it. And he always gave you two or three stories, mostly out of Florida, where people were in the news and also wound up naked. And that I never understand. Like, is that something that someone thinks about going in? Are they like, at some point in this thing that I'm doing that's probably illegal and I shouldn't be doing, I also want to be naked? Or is it something that just sort of strikes you in the moment? Are you someone that's doing horrible stuff or some version of illegal stuff or maybe some version of narcotics? And you're like, man, you know what would make this situation better? No clothing at all. I don't know which one it is. I'd love to have people vote. I probably shouldn't tell them to vote on any pages for this show on social media because that'll come off weird. But I'd love to know what you think. Is this a premeditated nakedness? I don't have an answer. Craig Collins filling in on the Dana Show.
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3: From ABC News, I'm Chuck Sievertson. An 11th night of air attacks on Iran was carried out early Wednesday, says the U.S. military. A new issue keeping oil tanker traffic stopped at the Strait of Hormuz. A blockade by the U.S. and now also by Iran-backed Houthi rebels from Yemen, helping spike oil and gasoline prices. Defense Secretary Hegseth at the Senate Appropriation Committee pushing for over $80 billion more for the war. Illinois Democrat Dick Durbin.
4: Do you have a new estimate about what the war has cost us so far in this, the fifth month of the first year of this war in Iran?
5: Senator, the estimate we have as of today is $37.5 billion.
3: New Jersey's governor saying a software problem in the state's driver's license application process mistakenly added non-citizens to voter rolls.
6: New Jersey Governor Mikey Sherrill says officials became aware of the issue last week and that all 6,600 people are being scrubbed from the voter rolls.
7: We don't deflect, deny, or exploit problems for our own gain. We find them and we fix them.
6: The White House says the episode, quote, underscores the absolute necessity of the Save America Act.
3: ABC's Mary Bruce, that voter ID proof of citizenship bill does not have enough support in the Senate to pass. Millions are prepping for Tropical Storm Bertha. It's southeast of Florida. Tracking has it skirting the Gulf Coast, heading for New Orleans and later Houston. In New Orleans, ABC's Victor Akendo.
8: One woman we met loading up on sandbags for her house and her mother's.
9: You've been through it all at this point here. Do you feel like it's best to be prepared?
10: It's better to be prepared than not be prepared, because you never know what could happen. And if you're prepared, you're not going to be caught off guard.
8: Tina told us that during Hurricane Katrina, she had more than 10 feet of water in her home.
3: The House Tuesday night passed a bill to fund the government through December 4th. It'll need 60 votes in the Senate to pass to avoid a government shutdown September 30th. 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
3: Evidence and testimony was presented at a preliminary hearing Tuesday to determine if the singer David should go on trial for the murder and dismemberment of 14-year-old Celeste Rivas Hernandez. ABC's Alex Stone.
13: First, they dealt with a couple of things, one being whether he was going to be shackled in the courtroom, and the judge decided that he will be shackled. The handcuffs will come off, so at least he can write and he can drink water, but otherwise, he's going to be shackled at the feet and at the waist to his chair.
3: David, real name David Burke, has pleaded not guilty. Hearing continues Wednesday. Former Army soldier charged with arson and being held without bail in New York, accused of Monday's incendiary device attack on a federal building in Manhattan. New social media limits in France.
14: French Parliament has adopted a measure that would ban children under 15 from using social media. Outgoing French President Emmanuel Macron says he wants the new law to take effect at the beginning of the new school year, though the measure is currently under review to see if it violates the country's constitution. It would require tech companies to ban accounts they suspect of belonging to those under 15. How that's done would be in the hands of the tech firm.

0: terms. Mike Dubosky, ABC News.
1: The World Cup across North America set viewing records. Nielsen says Sunday's final drew 38 million on Fox, the most watched English language soccer telecast in U.S. history. Another 23 million watched on NBC Universal's Spanish language Telemundo. Chuck Sievertson, ABC News.
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12: This is The Dana Show. My name is Craig Collins, filling in. Thrilled to be with you. A bunch of stuff out there to talk about. An incredible supercut from Tom Elliott, the guy that puts together incredible supercuts, in just a second. But first, before I play that, you should follow him on social media, because he's a great follow, at Tom S. Elliott. And then actually at Dana, at D Lash, Dana Lash Radio on X. A great ways to stay connected to this show and to her. But New Jersey has announced that somehow, some way, and this was as recently as 2023, people accidentally got registered to vote, including a whole bunch of people who are not U.S. citizens. It involved car software, motor vehicle systems, and whatnot. A serious, quote, software error occurred. This is hilarious to happen a few days after President Trump's speech last week. I'll play this audio first.
13: In June of 2023... nearly 3 years before I became governor, a serious software error in New Jersey's motor vehicle system led to the improper voter registration of what we believe to be roughly 6,600 people in our state. When New Jerseyans applied for a driver's license or identification at the MVC, they were asked if they wanted to register to vote. In the case of this error, some individuals indicated that they weren't citizens and weren't eligible to vote, but the software registered them anyway.
12: Shocking. That is incredibly shocking. I'm amazed that that's something that happened. I'm as sarcastic as I can possibly be as I'm saying this. Again, all of this is just a few days removed from President Trump saying that China stole a bunch of data that they shouldn't have had. And then the left coming out and explaining it as, it's data anybody can buy. China didn't want to buy it, so they stole it, apparently. And if they got something a little bit deeper than whatever you can buy, no big deal. It doesn't matter. They didn't do anything with it. That is the definition of pushing the goalposts. But it also seems to be a perfect time to play the incredible supercut created by Tom Elliott on social media. Grabian is the organization that he works for, or I think he even like partially owns or something. But anyway, Tom is showing us all how crazy the rhetoric was in 2020 when it comes to election integrity on the heels of some of these things we've learned. I know that Jersey is 2023. I know it's not the same time period. But if that can happen a few years ago, what else could have happened, especially in, say, Georgia,

0: you know, 6 or so years ago. I have questions. I don't think we have all the answers quite yet, but here we go.
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0: Right, this is the moment where I'm tempted to always pause it. We are 48 seconds into a minute and 46 seconds of the same thing over and over again. And part of me feels like I should keep playing it at the same time so you truly understand how ridiculous this was. And honestly, like, the other crazy thing about it to me is how often you can do this. Like, Tom is one of the better people at it in social media. But in the world of, like, news organizations all saying the same thing, all getting the same talking points, and being lazy enough to not change them a little bit. Like, that's the biggest question I have as somebody who does what I do for a living. And nobody gives me any talking points. Producer Steven gives me an incredible amount of topics and stories to talk about, but doesn't tell me how to talk about them, as does no one else that I've ever worked for. And if they did, I would probably change it just a little bit. You know, when they give you a script and they're like, make it your own. I'm a guy who always does that. And then usually when I'm reading a commercial, they're like, make it a little less your own. Try to do a little less, a little more of us, a little less of you. But I can't help it. But here, let's just keep going because no one took that advice. No one made it their
20: own. The most secure election in history.
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0: Nah, we got to Biden. I think we're good enough. We still had like 40 seconds left if I wanted to keep going. My favorite part of that is they really should have gone even deeper. Like the best election to date in the history of this country. The kind of election that you'd love your daughter to take home to meet mom and dad. That's what you're doing here in the world of this election. Outside of some of the potential fraud that might have happened. We're ignoring that stuff. We're ignoring the ridiculous tattoo on the guy's face as we say that he's a great guy to bring home again. Just so good. Way to go, Tom. I have praised you enough now. I'm going to move on. I often follow and just play whatever he's got on the supercuts. Let's do this. This is Fox News talking about the midterm power rankings. The U.S. Senate remains a toss-up, according to them. The power balance in the House is likely to shift as of some of the data right now, although it bears mentioning, and you'll hear it pointed out within this clip I'm about to play, that the difference currently in some of the data that people are seeing, some of the, you know, a polling that I often dismiss as stupid, because actually the vast majority of pollsters admit they get it wrong. Right up until a few weeks before an election actually occurs of any kind, they admit that they have like a 30%, 40% chance of being right about any of the predictions they had up until that point. And then once they get within the window of a few weeks, I think their confidence rolls up to like 60%, which is still basically a failing grade in a whole lot of schools. You're getting at best a D in that scenario. But anyway, they're saying right now this data seems to point to Democrats doing well, at least when it comes to the House. And yet the difference in polling isn't all that surprisingly, you know, changed from a few years ago when Republicans did pretty well. But here we go.
28: Beginning with the Senate forecast, Fox News is projecting that control of the Senate is essentially just a toss-up right now, with the balance of power likely coming down to Senate seats in four states that are all considered coin flips right now. Those four states are colored in yellow. Fox News projects that Alaska, Iowa, Ohio, and Maine all have Senate races that are all toss-ups. And these are the matchups that will likely end up determining control of the Senate. Now, Republicans are eyeing a handful of potential Senate pickups in Georgia, New Hampshire, and Michigan, all of which Fox News power rankings project as leaning Democrat, while Democrats think they can flip Texas, which obviously leans Republican. But that's going to be easier said than done for both parties.
0: Yeah, it's going to be way easier said than done in the world of Republicans flipping Texas, because some of the insane people that they're running in the Senate, well, the only insane person, Tal Rico, that they're running here, has so many beliefs that are so categorically against what Texans believe in that I simply don't accept it. And I live here. I live in Houston right now. I've actually only been living here for about a year and a half, though. And when I moved here, the last thing I ever would have expected is someone like Tallarico to have a legitimate shot at winning a Senate seat. So I'm really hoping, that that doesn't happen, because it would add a little bit of you know, a scuff to the shine that has been living in Texas. By and large, I've enjoyed it, but it'd be a little, the shoes would get scuffed ever so slightly, or maybe more so, with the insanity that is Tallarico. Another thing out there that I saw and like, that we'll play just before a break that we'll take in a couple minutes, will be this Brandon Gill clip. Gill is a representative out of Texas. And I think that for a lot of reasons, most of them doing with having to do with the way he goes viral for how he questions people, he is becoming a fast rising star on the Republican side of the aisle. And this is the latest example of, man, you really did that well in owning that crazy person that's sitting down for some questions, and you have some really good ones. Let's go ahead and hit play on that.
1: Right. Yes. Is it important to be polite?
2: Excuse me, sir?
1: Is it important to be polite?
2: Yes, sir.
1: It's also interesting because the same mass action toolkit that your organization has been promoting references politeness as a defining characteristic of white supremacy culture. Ma'am, are you a white supremacist?
2: No, sir.
1: You're not?
0: No, sir. I'm not, even though I'm putting that out there all the time as something that I think is a hallmark of being a white supremacist. This is great. I know this is almost petty to some people and how simplistic it is, but sometimes that's where you have to start the discussion with people that want to do all the performative crazy things and act a certain way and vilify people based on ridiculous sort of qualifications. I want to play it again because it's so simple and so good. Hey, do you think it's important to be a polite person? I wonder why you think that based on what your organization, the National Museum of American History director, is the person he's talking to, actually says about politeness itself.
1: Yes. Is it important to be polite?
2: Excuse me, sir?
1: Is it important to be polite?
2: Yes, sir.
1: It's also interesting because the same mass action toolkit that your organization has been promoting references politeness as a defining characteristic of white supremacy culture.
0: Weird.
1: Ma'am, are you a white supremacist?
2: No, sir.
0: I do also like that that she puts in there because she's not happy about the way that that question and that conversation just went down. And she'd like to slap him in the face. I'm assuming. Don't shoot the messenger. This is my guess as to what's going on. Much like this Cubs fan slapped the guy in the back of the head that I should talk about in a little bit. But she'd like to hit him, but she can't because the conversation is about politeness. And that wouldn't be the right way to go about it. Although I do posit that since he was asking her if she was a white supremacist, because apparently they're all very polite, according to her organization, the best way to prove she wasn't would have been to stand up and Will Smith him. If she had done that, then maybe people would have been like, all right, fine. At least she's not a white supremacist. She's just slap happy. But actually, I'll reference it now. And I was going to play audio, but really the audio is not as good as just telling you it's out there and telling you to go look for the video yourself. But at a Cubs game, there's a dude standing behind a young person, a young guy and an older guy, and the young guy is sitting through the national anthem, and the guy behind him is not having it. He leans in, he says some stuff, the kid says some stuff back, actual adult, not a child. I say kid, but this guy has got to be in his 20s. And anyway, the person who's probably in his 50s slaps him in the back of the head. I think that's hilarious. The guy does get up after that moment. I don't know if anything happened. I know that you could probably have him in trouble for some sort of legal thing like assault. But nonetheless, much like Will Smith probably should have been in trouble a few years ago. But nonetheless, this is the kind of thing that a whole bunch of people would actually love to see. And to be honest, sometimes when you hear the ridiculous complaining for people that probably were not raised ever understanding any kind of, you know, effect to their behavior, meaning their behavior had a cause, and this cause created this effect, meaning a punishment. People who are never punished at all don't expect it to happen in the everyday world. And this was a pretty significant example of, you don't do what I want, this bad thing happens to you. And I think it's awesome. Also, I'm not advocating for us to attack each other. I just probably have to say that for legal reasons, so I'm not fired from ever doing the show again, but I was amused. All right, quick break, a lot more. Craig Collins filling in on The Dana Show.
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3: And now, all of the news you would probably miss. 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
4: 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It's time for a Quick Five on the Dana Show. D Lash, Dana Lash Radio on X. A great way to stay connected to her. If you still call it Twitter, you're wrong. Even though I don't blame you for doing it, because I, in fact, also still do that. But it's not called that anymore. I actually had a young person correct me when I said that. Young person to me, a 20-something, I'm a 40-year-old man. Because I still call it the Twitter occasionally. I really wish that I used the in front of it, too, because that would make them even more upset. All right, let's move on. Other things out there. A Jimothy the raccoon is taking over social media. It's a raccoon in Seattle that's got a weird hump, like a weird spinal thing. So I guess it's kind of like a Quasimodo raccoon. I have audio. I don't know how valuable it is if people just freaking out that they're seeing Jimothy. At least that's what they've named him. The raccoon with a short spine syndrome. I'll go ahead and play it. Why not? And then we'll...
5: What?
4: Oh, boy, that's way too loud. Let's go ahead and fix that audio first before we do that again. Sorry for anyone's ears that I broke. Let's do
6: this.
4: What
6: am I looking at?
7: You have the strangest body, buddy. Holy cow.
4: Yeah. He went viral because somebody found him and said he had the strangest body, and then other people seemed to find him again, and now he's a celebrity. The thing that depresses me, the thing that I most thought of when I saw this story, is how much money Jimothy could be worth if he had his own social media profile. How much more money than me, I think is the right way to say it, that he would be worth. These always upset me, these types of stories. They shouldn't. It's not about me. It's about Jimothy. But nonetheless, like, that's all it takes. You just adopt this raccoon if that's something you can do. I don't think you can do that legally. Start pumping out the social media videos, and boom, all of a sudden you live in a mansion. That's how the world in which we live currently works, and that's probably not good. But, who knows? I might be going there and trying to catch Jimothy in the near future for his sake, not for my... Well, it's for mine. Another story that I'd referenced before, and I'll actually pay off here. Colorado police arrested a guy from Arizona who for some reason was in Colorado surfing a train. He had broken a window on a non-commuter train, climbed up to the top of it, and was caught trying to surf it or enjoying being up there. And I guess the part that made the story go viral, naked. And I asked this question before, and I'll ask it again. The guy's name is Daniel. I don't know why you incorporate the nudity stuff. Daniel, apparently, while being arrested, this was my favorite part of the story, expressed his love of, and I quote, vodka, beer, and playing the banjo. I don't know if they were in order or if that was an out-of-order version of a list, but vodka, beer, and playing the banjo all seem like things that the naked guy on the train probably loves. I don't know if he also loves felony and misdemeanor charges, because he's going to get some of those. He was arrested. This is something you should not do. But one more time, I guess just for the cheap seats in the back, I would love to know the answer to the question. I would love a psychologist to study it. I don't want to be the one to do it. And tell me why people in the news also occasionally get naked. What is it that's happening there? Is it just mental health problems that cause them to strip the clothes off? Is there other reasons? And I think I've said this on this show before, but I know I've said it filling in on Radio America content before. It's actually the most intimidating thing that I could witness a stranger do. Like, if I was around a stranger who was armed, as a guy who lives in Texas and is armed myself, I would be less intimidated. That's a situation where I'd be like, well, one of the two of us is surviving this situation. But a situation where a dude is acting crazy and then is also totally naked, it hits me in a different way. Like, it causes a different set of fears, I think, to take over for a lot of us. And so to me, that actually would be more intimidating. And I don't know why that is, and I've admitted that in the past, and I've been sent messages where people say they don't think that that's true, but I promise you it is, man. I think I could better handle someone armed who is threatening me than I could handle someone who's just randomly naked, acting in a way that I would really like them to stay on their side of the street and not come over to mine. Quick break, a lot more. Craig Collins filling in on The Dana Show.
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5: ABC News, I'm Chuck Sievertson. An 11th night of air attacks on Iran was carried out early Wednesday, says the U.S. military. Defense Secretary Hegseth at a Senate hearing pushing for over $80 billion more for the war. Congressman Carlos Jimenez, Florida Republican.
6: We've seen this regime operate for the last 47 years. The only thing that they actually respond to is pressure. And I believe we need to put pressure on all fronts. Economic pressure by continuing the blockade. Military pressure.
5: At the Senate hearing, Washington State Democrat Patty Murray.
7: The people I represent worry Trump thinks this is all a game and has sent men and women into harm's way without any sort of plan.
5: President Trump approved an agreement with Saudi Arabia to partner on developing the kingdom's civil nuclear energy program, say two U.S. officials. Millions are prepping for Tropical Storm Bertha along the Gulf Coast. The House Tuesday night passed a bill to fund the government through December 4th. It'll need 60 votes in the Senate. This is ABC News.
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14: This is the Dana Show. My name is Craig Collins, filling in. Thrilled to be with you. So much stuff out there to talk about. D-Lash, Dana Lash Radio, and X, great ways to stay connected to her. So much social media that you can follow that Dana's got. I actually also follow her on TikTok, and I follow like 5 people on TikTok, and one of them happens to be Dana Lash. At Radio Craig C, if for some reason you want a much worse version of social media interaction with me, that is available to you if you care about the fill-in dude. And it'd be awesome if you did. You don't have to. No one usually does. Anyway, I think this is interesting. CNN has had to admit on air that Donald Trump is incredible when it comes to endorsements within the Republican Party. And then they were further forced to admit the reason why. This is about Darlene Graham, the sister of late Lindsey Graham, who will actually be running for the Senate seat that she has been appointed to finish out Lindsey's term in office. She will be running for the full 6-year term. After that point, this is incredible data, and I don't know that CNN loves to talk about it. I'm thrilled, by the way, that Darlene's actually going to run. Mostly because of the family dynamic of Lindsey and Darlene, he raised her. And it's a really emotional type of story that I think anybody, whether you hate the politicians or like them, can respond to. Their parents died when she was still a kid, and Lindsey was in his 20s, and he raised her. He finished up bringing her up in this life and turning her into the woman that she is today, and she's grateful to him for it. And it's sort of a kind of cool thing from an emotional perspective. If she were to actually win the race, there are at least 2 other candidates who have said that they will run. But Trump has endorsed Darlene, and apparently that's going to go really, really well, according again to CNN.
15: Darlene Graham's chances have rocketed up because rarely has the power of one man and his endorsements in primaries been as strong with Donald Trump. Why don't we take a look here? Okay. Chance to win the South Carolina special Republican primary. Darlene Graham, on Friday, she stood at just a 14% chance, according to the cash prediction markets. As I said, up like a rocket. Now an 80% chance as the Trump endorsement is coming. Again, the power of one man and Graham herself saying that, in fact, she is going to run full deferred term. So we're seeing an 80% chance. Look, that's not 100%, but it is way, way higher than 14% chance.
14: I love the fact he's like, it's not 100. I mean, it really could be 100. The other 2 candidates that had jumped in the race are polling at like 10 and 9%. I think Darlene actually has an 81% chance, according to the most recent market predictions, to win this seat. And I think that a lot could potentially change, either good or bad, and there's not a whole lot of good to go as far as how much more up she can go than that percentage, based on how she does the job. Like, the interesting thing about the scenario that she's been thrust into is that she'll actually get to wield the power of the Senate seat as the junior senator out of South Carolina for a while before inevitably seeing what happens within the race itself. And that could be, because Lindsey Graham would have been a shoo-in to be reelected, that could be the kind of thing that helps her, set in stone her ability to actually win the seat outright. But CNN went on further to talk about something that is even more significant in the world of President Trump and his endorsements. He is still wildly popular with Republicans. Everyone, everywhere in the world of media, including some crazy people in podcastistan places, will tell you that Trump and MAGA is over, that the appeal is done, that people don't like him anymore, that, you know, everyone's moved on to something else. And some even advocate, and this is crazy, and I've seen it, like voting for Democrats, because that's the best way to show Republicans that you're actually fighting against them for a short time, and then hopefully they wise up, and then you'll vote for them again. Let the other more terrible side win an election, which is crazy. But anyway, it's a thing that's actually happening. Here is CNN saying, you know, when we compare Trump to Obama, to Bush, to anybody, he has this one thing that they didn't even have, to a degree that they didn't have it, that probably demonstrates why he's doing so well in primary endorsements.
15: One reason why is because Trump is still very popular with Republicans. Just take a look here. Okay, 21st century own party approval rating, about at this point in the second term. We got Trump, we got Obama, we got Bush. Look, they're all fairly popular, but the one who is the most popular, and we have seen this time in and time out, no matter when you look, is Donald John Trump. He's the only one who's over 80%. 83% of Republicans still approve of the job that Donald Trump is doing as president. He still has that magic touch. We'll see if it carries over to South Carolina, but we've seen it in primaries this year, Senate primaries, and that's because he is still a very popular man, historically popular when it comes to his own party. Like,
14: I wonder how hard it is for them to say this. I don't think it's hard for Harry Enten at this point. He said stuff like this a ton on CNN, but it does seem very often like it's hard for the people that he's on the TV with to hear it as they say it. But yes, President Trump is still wildly popular, according to the polls, with people who identify as Republicans. Now, granted, one aspect of this that you might throw at your radio or say, and I can't hear you if you do it, is that maybe more and more people are not identifying as Republicans now and are identifying as independents. I'm sure there's their own study out there that disproves or proves that. And I think from the data I've actually seen, because I have seen some of this, there's a small amount of people that would fall into this category, but not the sizable amount that people would say. But I think this really is a sort of a demonstration of the likelihood of who runs in the next few years. I fill in on other radio stations throughout the country. I'm going to shout out another Dana affiliate, WIBC in Indianapolis, because I happen to work for them quite a bit. And I was doing a show recently, and I saw someone in their social media chat say that they don't want J.D. Vance. They want Marco Rubio. And what I thought was interesting about that, and how that kind of relates to the discussion I'm having right now, is that I do think the heir apparent to President Trump is in his orbit. Whether that is someone who is behaving a way that they'd like, or someone that might be misbehaving, and we're not really sure how far that goes. There are certainly a lot of people who think that J.D. Vance is already trying to stake his claim on the future, and in doing so might not always be playing, completely aligned with President Trump. I don't know that I always agree with that, but I can see it. There's times where I can see certain interviews that J.D. Vance sits down for with people who've said that Trump is the most horrible person ever. And I don't think Trump would actually care, but I don't know what the optics of that look like as far as the vice president entertaining these spaces the way he does, and also not trying to hold the feet to the fire of the people who've crapped on his boss. Now, but I also understand the appeal of a Marco Rubio specifically, because I think much like Vance, to some of us, not all of us, and maybe more people feel this way about Rubio, there's that ability to say the same stuff that President Trump has said, just say it in a different way and seemingly get around, at least for now, at least while they're comparing these people to the devil incarnate, as they've told us Trump is for so long, get around the level of attack that Trump gets when he says something slightly differently. Now, granted, I am also curious, and I know this is 2026 before a midterm election, so it's probably premature to say this, but I am curious, much like you saw in the short window of time when some believed that Ron DeSantis actually would have a shot at defeating Trump and being the candidate for the presidency in 2024, media turned on him like crazy. Media attacked him, said he was worse than Trump, Trump 2.0, all that stuff. All the things that inevitably they still did to President Trump before he got elected, they were doing to Ron DeSantis. And then eventually that whole thing cratered anyway. And so I do wonder how long the pause is, because I don't think it's all that much longer till people start viciously attacking these other potential candidates. And the reason I say this, and it's not shocking at all, it's fairly obvious that the heir apparent to the current president is probably someone within his administration. That's almost always the case in the world of who we see inevitably run for the position next. But what I think is really interesting is if you look at the left and the people that they're likely to run, And I know that Harris still does surprisingly well in the world of some of those, you know, polls that are out there, which is crazy. And I'd be thrilled to watch her try to run again, because I think it would be historically terrible. Although if she actually has to win some primary races, I think even the Democrats will tell her that they'd rather not have her be the candidate, as they've told her before. But Democrats are essentially searching for someone out of left field. They'd like to have someone out of nowhere. The haircuts, Gavin Newsom, whoever the other Band-Aids that they've popped around, all have a myriad of ridiculous problems. And so it's really interesting to think about the side of the aisle that's going to bring in someone that you probably know, that you're probably familiar with, and over the next couple of years might see even more often, whether that's Rubio or Vance or anyone else. And then the side of the aisle that's going to essentially look for their Barack Obama all over again, someone who has a you know, meteoric rise throughout the party during a primary season and winds up being the inevitable candidate that they thrust forward and hopefully win an election with. I say hopefully for them, not me. It would be terrible to see someone win on that side again. And, of course, I actually do believe, and maybe partially, this is a weird thing to just keep talking about, but I can't help it. My brain has fallen into this hole, and now I'm here. I partially think the reason that it seems so likely to a lot of us that a Republican could win in 2028 is because Trump is a split-term president. I think that if we didn't have the horribleness of Joe Biden for 4 years in between the two Trump presidencies, there'd be a higher likelihood that a race between these parties might be closer, even though you say the bench on the left is terrible, that you can't really identify who on it has any value in a national race, and you can find several people on the bench on the conservative side of the aisle. But I digress. I really do think a portion of it is the fact that you had a four-year reminder that's going to be much more recent than it would have been if Trump had served consecutive terms, telling you that if you go this road, things get way worse, not better. One last thing that I do want to play before I take a break, and I just thought it was interesting, and it is a Trump audio. He was asked several questions today about Iran, about what's going to happen next. In one point, he said that they might even be trying to recreate some of their nuclear sites, and those are going to get blown up again. And that essentially, as you've heard for a while with Iran and the president, they've failed to come to the realization that they inevitably have to come to, which is that they're profoundly losing this conflict against us, even after, very tragically, there was a loss of U.S. military lives very recently. By and large, the U.S. is not losing. They're winning this fight on the ground or in the air, wherever you want to say they're fighting it. The only way in which they're potentially losing anything, or we, this country, is losing anything, is in the world of our media and the way that our media wants to shape this discussion. But Trump said one thing, which he's said before, which I wonder if it'll inevitably actually be the projection of what does occur, that'll probably quiet all that noise, whether they'll scream and yell that he's a horrible person, which they'd probably do even louder. This might be the hand being tipped that something different is coming and coming soon. When asked about our, actions in Iran, he described what we've done so far as being nice.
16: If we left today, it would take them decades to rebuild. And I don't believe they could ever rebuild. And honestly, they haven't seen anything yet. We've been nice.
14: Yeah, because there have been discussions about what infrastructure moves the U.S. could make to take out certain things. And again, of course, take them out in a way that we would validate from a military standpoint that would cripple them even further. And Iran seems to be demanding we do that as they continue to reject every scenario that seems to accept the world that actually surrounds them as reality. They seem to very much be in denial about that. And unfortunately, in things like this, and I know that Dana has talked about this before, too, you have to step up at that point and do more to hopefully make the whole rest of this thing quick and easy and over. All right, quick break, a little bit more coming up. Craig Collins filling in on The Dana Show.
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26: 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It's a touchdown, Utah! 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And Oregon runs him back for a touchdown.
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1: 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My name is Craig Collins, filling in with you.

0: and nobody's actually paying them back. I've been on both sides of this equation, which is crazy because I've never really been a person who should be picking up the tab all the time. That's not something I should do. I think that Dave Ramsey would tell me no in that world. But nonetheless, what I think is interesting about this is that when you do it, no matter how big the group is, even if it's only a few people, it does feel a little awkward to be like, hey, you know that money that I threw down on you that you said you were going to pay me back? It's been a few days. So usually the best way to handle this, I have found as an adult person who can have a conversation with other adult people, is to do it in the moment. If you're the one throwing down the credit card, we all have electronic ways to pay each other. Just get it done. Don't let it sit around. Don't do it that way. Just have some people send you some money. Have it done by the end of the night or the next day. Like, don't let it live out there in the ether for longer than that, because then, yeah, it gets harder to bring it up. And your friends are also terrible people if they don't just pay you back on their own. And maybe they're doing it because they assume you're wealthier than they are. And that's a problem in a whole different way, especially if you're not. You're just the one that's usually most honest about being like, all right, I'll just take care of it if none of you people can do math. I always like to split a bill, not with my wife. Actually, I will say that for this topic. I pretty much paid for everything the entire time we were dating. And what I like about that is even now, and all our money is shared, everything goes into the same bank account, I'm the one who gets to pay. And so I feel good about that. Although once we go home, if I ever brag about it, she reminds me that it's her money too. And I'm like, okay, fine. But I just like the dynamic of that. I think I always will. And I like that I trained us to do it that way when I was actually spending my own money. Another story out there that I liked before we get out of here for the day. This was a Dear Abby that a married woman sent about her husband. I think they've been married for a while. They're both in their late 50s. She said that she can no longer tolerate a long car trip with her husband. And she defined a long car trip as anything that's an hour or more. She says it takes at least that long to visit the grandbabies and that she really, really needs to find a way to do this on her own. Many, many people have done the bedroom divorce, I think is what it's called, where you split up the bedroom into two places and you both sleep in your own place. My wife and I don't do that. I like that we don't do that for a variety of reasons. I'm not going to get into on the radio, but I know the people that do. My wife somehow deals with my snoring, and I'm impressed that she's figured it out. I think earplugs is probably a big part of said solution. But nonetheless, I think that this is probably the next step. Like, I don't want to spend this time with you. Now I don't want to spend that time with you. It might be a time to consider that maybe the relationship as a whole isn't going well if you can't be trapped in the car for an hour with someone. Maybe there's some other challenges to have. But I just really like the way it was written because a lot of it seemed fairly amusing. And to be honest, if I was the dude and I was in a healthy relationship and I read this or saw this being said about me, I'd find a way to fix it. I'd find a way to do whatever you need to do. Maybe talk a little less, play a little bit different music, whatever it might be, whatever the complaint is, I might find a way to placate the person in my life as opposed to allow them to drive separate because I can't be tolerated. But again, that really depends on how much of this is fair versus how much of this is unfair complaining because, and I'll just admit this, and I kind of love that this is a thing that gets said about my wife and I all the time. If you've ever seen the movie Up and the very beginning of the movie where the two characters are established, one that talks a lot, one that doesn't talk at all. We are the reverse of those characters. I am the very talkative person. She is the very quiet listener person, and it works great for us. Sometimes I got to learn to shut up, though. See you guys next time. Craig Collins filling in on The Dana Show.
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2: From ABC News, I'm Chuck Sievertson. U.S. forces ended an 11th straight night of air attacks on Iran, says the U.S. military. Another reason why there's no oil tanker traffic through the Strait of Hormuz, a blockade not only by the U.S., but by Iran-backed rebels from Yemen, having an impact on one of the Strait's gateways, says ABC News Chief Global Affairs Correspondent Martha Raddatz in Jordan.
3: New concerns emerging in the critical Red Sea. Two oil tankers turning around after Iran-backed Houthi rebels threatened shipping traffic there. All of this spiking oil and gas prices.
2: Defense Secretary Hegseth on Capitol Hill pushing for over $80 billion more for the war. Republican Florida Congressman Carlos Ximenes.
4: We go back to that 60-day ceasefire, which allowed Iran to breathe. We had them on the ropes. We should have kept our pedal to the metal and continue. And then if they wanted to negotiate, fine, come to the negotiating table. But while we're negotiating, we're going to continue our operations until we come to some final agreement.
2: At the Hegseth hearing before the Senate Appropriations Committee, Washington State Democrat Patty Murray.
5: So here we are 5 months later. The strait is closed. The ceasefire hasn't just disintegrated. This war is now spiraling out of control again. The president is threatening escalation and war crimes and suggesting this could be another forever war.
2: Latest tracking on Tropical Storm Bertha has it skirting the Gulf Coast, heading for New Orleans and later Houston, filling sandbags in New Orleans. Torrential rain, flood warnings, and tornado watches affecting 85 million Americans from Louisville to the Northeast. The House Tuesday night passed a bill to fund the government through December 4th, six Democrats voting with the Republican majority. The bill will need 60 votes in the Senate to pass to avoid a government shutdown on September 30th. 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
2: After hosting Lebanese President Joseph Aoun at the White House Tuesday.
8: We are going to solve a lot of problems. We've already solved some of them for Lebanon. As you know, there's a Hezbollah problem. But we've done some things that I think the world will take notice.
2: President announced he'll allow American carriers to resume direct flights to Lebanon. Those flights were suspended by President Reagan in 1985 following the hijacking of TWA Flight 847. Searchers say they've located the wreckage of the Pan Am flight that crashed into the waters off Puerto Rico in 1952. That crash led to the flight attendant safety requirements you see today about where to find the life vest and how to put it on. Chicago, now home to a quad of rescued belugas.
9: The four female beluga whales were relocated to saltwater habitats of Shedd Aquarium's Abbott Oceanarium in Chicago, the first in a coordinated international effort to rescue a large pod of 30 belugas from marine land of Canada, now closed and no longer able to provide care for the whales. The four belugas, all female, and the subpod kept together due to their bonds. They were transported by plane and truck in specialized water containers. There are plans to move more belugas from the closed marine park to facilities in the U.S. Michelle Franzen, ABC News.
2: Powerball sales have now started in the United Kingdom. Players are vying for the same jackpot as those in the U.S. Chuck Sievertson, ABC News.
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1: 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Gary McNamara and Eric Harley talk about everything from politics to social issues and news of the day. 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
13: All across America, we are Red Eye Radio. He is Eric Harley and I'm Gary McNamara. I'm sorry, just... chuckling, the keyboardist from Journey. Is he still the keyboardist or is he gone now?
14: Jonathan no, he's still with them. They're gonna, I think, through next year, they're doing their farewell tour, which started in 1988. And, he's still with the band. He also has a Christian band. He's very involved in his church. He's conservative. It's kind of, there have been some both business related back and forth issues with him and Neil Sean, and also not quite political, only that it got political. And Neil Sean's position was, you know, we just need to do the music and not get political, which is ironic because Jonathan Cain is now saying that about Bruce Springsteen.
13: Oh, yeah. Journey keyboardist Jonathan Cain didn't hold back. This is from Fox News about his feelings about Bruce Springsteen during a podcast appearance, telling the rock icon to shut up about politics on stage.
14: Yeah, I don't think Jonathan does when he's playing with Journey, I don't think he does anything on stage at all. That's political.
13: Speaking on that, by the way, I am so old.
14: Yeah.
13: I remember when I knew Jonathan Cain from the Babies. Speaking on when I was young, Jonathan Cain was part of the Babies and we liked it that way.
14: That's right.
13: But thank you for telling me that Jonathan Cain had nothing to do with the worst song ever created in history, Loving, Touching, and Squeezing.
14: I'd say Open Arms is probably worse, but that's okay.
13: We had a debate before the show one.
14: No, Steve Perry wrote Loving, Touching, and Squeezing.
13: I
14: think he wrote the touching and squeezing part. Someone else may have written the loving. I'm not sure.
13: Speaking on the Tom Bernard podcast, Cain called out stars like Springsteen and actor Robert De Niro for using their art as political platforms. He argued that musicians should stick to entertaining fans, not telling them how to vote. I used to be a Democrat back in the old days, but I just couldn't go there anymore. You know, Cain said in comments from May resurfaced by Variety, calling himself a diehard conservative. Cain called on his fellow performers to stick with what they're good at. Guys like Bruce Springsteen should shut up, you know, adding him and the other one, Robert De Niro. I mean, who cares, guys? Really, do your art. I try to keep politics out of my music. Cain went even further, directly addressing the boss and his iconic 1984 album, Born in the USA. And Bruce, I mean, what the heck? I used to like him, and now he's just annoying. He's an annoying, bitter old man. I mean, stop it. Really? You were born in the USA, weren't you, dude?
14: But that was a protest song.
13: Oh, I remember. So act like it. But even that song, if you look at the lyrics, I mean, it's a kind of diss to our country.
14: Yeah,
13: and we know about Springsteen and everything else. I would disagree with Jonathan Cain. The last thing I want to do ever, we've always believed this on the show, we want, like right now, what you're getting from the DSA,
14: mm-hmm.
13: we want
14: we've been asking for.
13: Yeah.
14: We were asking for, we said, you know, I think we said years ago, put it in writing. And they did. We've been saying own it.
13: Yeah.
14: You know, when the Dixie Chicks basically were shut down, they were all but canceled. Because they were in Europe and they said, we're from Texas and we're basically, I'm paraphrasing, we're not proud that we're from the same state as George W. Bush. That's all they said. It was over because country music fans were calling radio stations, and we know we have a lot of friends in mm-hmm. country music radio, and they were telling them, we don't want to hear their songs on the radio anymore. Don't play their songs. Don't support them. It really kind of ballooned out from the fan base. Now, I think the band claimed that there were, you know, big corporations involved and blah, blah, blah, blah, blah. But we know at least to the extent of radio, and this is really before Spotify, you had people calling and saying, we don't want to hear that on the radio. We don't want to hear them anymore.
13: But the last thing that we ever want to do is shut the left up. And I don't want to have Bruce Springsteen shut up. I want him to be annoying.
14: Right.
13: That's the entire point. If he's an annoying liberal, you want all of his fans, you want all of his fans to see it. The last thing I want to do, like we hear it all the time, musicians should shut up. If I was a musician, I probably would.
14: Yeah.
13: Because my whole mindset would be different. But if you're a musician and you wish to speak up, go ahead. The marketplace will decide, you know, where you go, the free marketplace. So I would disagree with Jonathan Cain, where he says that they should be quiet on it. Look, do anybody think that Robert De Niro's tirades actually help people go to the left?
14: No.
13: You know, he's just piling. I mean, look, people have hated Donald Trump since he decided to run.
14: Yeah.
13: His entire focus is absolute Trump derangement syndrome.
14: Yeah.
13: And what you've got out of all of this in the Democratic Party is the DSA taking over.
14: Yeah.
13: Because the Democratic Party wasn't talking about issues. The only thing that they expressed was their hate towards Trump. Day in and day out, it's the hate towards Trump, and it got to be a contest. Who can hate Trump more?
14: Yeah. Laura Ingraham wrote the book Shut Up and Sing, which was kind of based on the whole Dixie Chicks thing back in the day. And I think we said then, you know, we like Laura, but it's like, no, let them say whatever they're going to say. I want to know who they are.
13: Yeah.
14: You know, you had a lot of, I think country music fans may have been surprised back then how many artists were Democrats. Toby Keith actually talked about it. And he made a comment on the Dixie Chicks, but he said, you know, look, I voted Democrat. Tim McGraw and his wife, Faith Hill, I think they were Obama supporters. I mean, you know, the question is, how far did you take it in the preachy sense of bringing it as a part of your show, right? I remember seeing the Eagles, and I've seen them I don't know how many times. But here at the old stadium, Cowboy Stadium in Irving, just a few miles from where we're sitting right now, and they had kind of a, I don't know, intermission, where they brought out one of the it wasn't an American bald eagle. I think it was a golden eagle. And they were talking about, you know, the all of the sanctuaries for wildlife and everything else. And it wasn't really preachy. It was more educational, but people weren't there to see it. You know what I mean? More people during that time were headed to the concession stand or the bathroom. And I was like, all right, you know, whatever. It didn't get too preachy. When things get preachy, remember when Mellencamp was a couple of years ago, wasn't it? He just started basically going off on his audience, at his audience that was there that had paid money to see him.
13: Every time,
14: and it was like, what are you doing?
13: Every time I see him in any documentary on anything about it can be a documentary not on politics and not on it's just I laugh because it's like he's perpetually angry.
14: Yes.
13: He's got this look that he's always angry. He's never happy.
14: He's got three cigarettes lit at once at all times. And he's smoking all three of them. He takes a puff of one and then grabs the other one, takes a puff of that. That guy smokes more than anybody I've ever seen. And
13: I would think nicotine because it speeds you, but cigarette smoke is it, you know, it does have that effect on your adrenaline, you know, nicotine does.
14: Yeah.
13: But to me, it's always, you know, I don't smoke, but I mean, I'm talking about going way back to my youth when I first tried it.
14: Mm-hmm.
13: And it was like, it gave me a sick feeling. It just was. So maybe that's why he's angry. He's smoking all the time. Yeah. Maybe that brings out anger.
14: Well,
13: you're speeding, but it accentuates your rage inside of you.
14: Look, I don't care if they're on stage and they start preaching, I may not stay. You know, what was interesting about that same Eagles show is Melissa Etheridge opened, and she was great. And I don't remember her preaching or saying anything in terms of anything political.
13: Well, let me ask you this.
14: I mean, she might at different shows, but I never saw
13: her. If the Eagles came out with the song Get Over It Now, would they be viewed as right-wing conservatives?
14: Yeah, maybe, yeah.
13: Yeah. With the victim mentality that exists today.
14: Yeah. And Don Henley is, he's on the left.
13: Yeah.
14: You know, I don't know where Glenn Frey was. I assume he was on the left. You know, I mean, but the thing is, if I go and I'm hearing the music, you know, or if I'm going and watching the movie and it does, there are some actors where it just comes through on the screen, you can see they almost want to go off script based on their activism. Martin Sheen, probably, you know, back in the day, one of the more well-known activists, you know, peaceful activists, right?
13: Oh, no nukes.
14: Yeah.
13: Remember how he was arrested a few times.
14: Yeah. Yeah. So, you know, but I'll watch his work because he's, you know, he's not one of those that came off ever as angry or were coming after you. You know, where it changed is there's something wrong with you, or I don't want anything to do with you if you voted for whoever. I discount you. As a fan, that's the difference to me, is when they start saying, because that's where Mellencamp just had a meltdown. And during a live show.
13: Well, you know, you mentioned Martin Sheen. You think about it, for as liberal as he was, he and his son did the movie The Way, which is an absolutely wonderful movie.
14: Beautiful film.
13: And their book tour. They actually did a bus tour.
14: Yeah.
13: Where did they watch where were a lot of the premieres?
14: Mm.
13: They went to churches.
14: Yeah.
13: So he put out a movie that Christian conservatives absolutely loved. Think about it. I mean, he was the star of that show. Emilio Estevez, his son, actually, I think, put it all together. He was the producer, director, and everything else of that.
14: Right, right.
13: And they went out and found the financing for itself. To me, it's one of the best movies ever. of character development I've seen. That I can enjoy. It really is
14: so good.
13: It's just a great movie. And so, like I said, he knew he was putting a movie out.
14: Yeah,
13: I'm sure he knew it. That would really be taken in by religious people.
14: Yeah, right. Sure.
13: A ton of them who are conservative.
14: Sure. Right. Yeah.
13: So.
14: Yeah.
13: Yeah. But Springsteen, no, keep doing it. We've always said, no, don't shut up and sing. You know, sing and tell us exactly what you think, if that's what you wish to do.
14: And if you don't wish to do it at your shows, that's fine. If you want to have a Mellencamp meltdown,
13: yeah, it's,
14: you know, then, I mean, if that's what you want it to be.
13: See, I couldn't interview these guys because if I had, like, Mellencamp in the studio, my only goal would be to get him to storm out. That'd be my only goal because I don't know what it is. I get a kick out of people that are so angry.
14: Yeah,
13: or I don't know what
14: easily
13: it is.
14: Agitated.
13: Yes, easily agitated. So almost yeah. Like, well, this might not be hard to do.
14: Well, I, because then at some point when he started getting agitated, that's, excuse me, are you going to cry?
13: Remember when he? But you're right. When he screamed at his audience,
14: he's screaming at his audience. You know, because that's the thing. It's
13: people pay money to come to see you play music,
14: right?
13: You start lecturing them, they boo you, you go crazy.
14: Right. I don't get that at all. And that's the problem I do have. When they start pointing, you know, the artists or actors or whoever, well, if you voted for this guy, I don't want you watching any of my movies or listening to my music. Okay. John Leguizamo.
13: Yeah.
14: Now, I'm not going to skip John Wick because of what he said, because that's not a John Leguizamo film. Let's be clear. I will fast forward through his parts, though. So,
13: it is a great scene, though, in the chop shop.
14: Yeah, yeah.
13: I mean, he's really good at that. For, you know, it's, what a nutbag he is on politics.
14: It's like, you know, okay, I disagree with you, but I appreciate your work and I pay money, my semi hard earned money.
13: Because you're a working person.
14: Because I'm a working person.
13: Even under Mamdani's definition.
14: Yeah. And so if, you know, I do that and still it's not appreciated. Uh huh. You're telling me don't do that unless you agree with me. Okay. All right, fine.
13: Now, we could get away with it because that's all we do. That's our job. Our job
14: is our job.
13: Our job is opinions.
14: We understand that there are people that won't listen to our show.
13: Right, exactly.
14: And, we would like them to. We're not saying don't.
13: So we can learn them something.
14: Yes. Well, we've actually had people write us. A young man wrote us from Portland or Seattle, I forget, and said, I've learned over the years so much from you guys, and my opinions have changed. Yeah. And that's great.
13: We are Red Eye Radio.
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16: Texas flooding this past week, similar to what occurred in the July 4th holiday period 1 year ago. USDA meteorologist Brad Rippey.
17: I think the only good news that came out of this is that because the previous flood happened so recently, just over a year ago, that there was a lot more preparation and awareness of what was about to happen. Several dozens to hundreds of individuals had to be rescued from floodwaters.
16: The multi-day event impacted the Guadalupe River Basin and Wesses Rivers in Texas's Hill Country, with those waterways recording near record flood crest. And as for precipitation,
17: a lot of 8 to 20 inch totals reported across south central Texas over multiple days last week.
16: As for agricultural impacts,
17: there was some impact on cattle, rangeland, and pastures, but it is not a big row crop area. This is the hill country of Texas. The land is a little more rugged and is not really conducive to row crops. There are some trees, but the trees that were flooded will survive.
16: I'm Rod Bain reporting for the U.S. Department of Agriculture in Washington, D.C.
14: This report brought to you by Cenex Fuels and Lubes.
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13: We are Renner Radio. He's Eric Carlin. I'm Gary McNamara. Coming up on the bottom of the hour, a 14-state regional grid says there could be rolling brownouts, whatever, because of the heat. It includes parts of Texas, but it's not ERCOT that's operating under normal conditions, even with the heat that we've had. To me, yesterday, the Weather Channel said where I live was 107 yesterday.
14: Yeah.
13: And so we'll get to that story, plus another story that I have that relates to that. Also, the Democrats going after black Democrats for not supporting socialism.
14: Oh.
13: We'll get to that and more on the way.
14: All right.

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2: My dad, a gentleman, taught me valuable lessons growing up. Walk closely with God, have a strong work ethic, and always do the right thing. When working with clients, these lessons have served me well. When we meet, you'll have a thorough understanding of the strategies we use. Robin Hoff is here, president of Big State Financial. Ultimately, we will find out what your goals are in retirement. 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
1: And he is Eric Harding. I'm Gary McNamara. Welcome and good morning. You know, one of the things that you and I were talking about here in the on today's show is the Mamdani socialists and the you know, how they got to keep backing off from their promises. Also the New York Times interviewing Mamdani and having to very much expand the definition of a working person to now $1 million a year, because the working person, if you're thinking about somebody who was a blue collar worker, isn't the one that put you into office. It was the elite millionaires of New York.
2: Yeah.
1: Who put you into office.
2: Exactly.
1: The other thing is, what they found out is Democrats who are black don't like socialism. This was fascinating. An interview done with Yemesi Egbirwal, who was a former chief of staff. Former chief of staff for Joe Biden. She's black, just so you know. And here she is on Fox News talking about it. Here we go.
3: Democratic socialists saying that the problem now is black Democrats, that they too often hold up the establishment. They too often support capitalism. Now, black Democrats, you're the enemy of socialism.
4: Yes, I have seen that, and the belief that these people uphold an imperialist system. And I think John Lewis would turn in his grave to hear people within the Democratic Party speak that way. It's incredibly insulting, I think, to black voters to believe that just because they aren't voting the way that you choose, you want them to vote, that they are low information or they don't have all the facts. I think a lot of people see exactly what's in front of them, and they're not buying it.
1: We said this a long time ago.
2: Yeah.
1: Long, long time ago. A political party exists to unite people.
2: Yeah.
1: You find people that have common beliefs and you unite them together.
2: Mm-hmm.
1: Don't care whether they're male, female, black, white.
2: Right.
1: Rachel Dolezal.
2: Right.
1: We, you know, it doesn't matter.
2: Right.
1: We don't care. It's about shared beliefs, and that way you unite with the Democratic Party. Who was it? What, Senator Warner yesterday, still saying, well, at least we have a big tent. So you're bragging that you got socialist Nazis and communists in your tent, and that's a good thing.
2: Yeah. Yeah.
1: I mean, but the point is, the Democrat Party is not the Democrat Party of 10 years ago.
2: Nowhere close.
1: Yeah. Even 10 years ago, the Democrat Party would say, no, we need to have, we can't have open borders.
2: Right.
1: We need to have ICE.
2: Right.
1: We need to have these things in there. And so there's been a drastic change. And as we have said, when you practice identity politics, as they do, which is the racism of the Democratic Party, when you judge people by groups and not individuals, when your focus is not, all right, who agrees with us on the issues? Let's promote these issues. This is what we believe. And as you and I have said for the longest time now, it's never been.

0: easier to sell conservative principles if you sell it right,
1: right.
0: Which is part of our frustration, how the Republican Party communicates, because yeah. we believe it's never been easier. And with the DSA and the Democratic Party not knowing what to do, some are now coming out. It's more than a week ago or 2 weeks ago are coming out and saying, look, you know, we can't go this way, but there's not a direct challenge. There isn't a united front from the establishment Democrats to say, DSA, you are not our future. That doesn't exist. And what is happening, you know, because it's you've got over the last 20 years, especially in the Democratic Party, you have a fragmenting. You create new victims and new oppressors on a consistent basis to the point now where the DSA, which is the biggest growing influence in your party, is saying blacks are killing us.
1: Mm.
0: They're too pro-capitalist and establishment.
1: Mm.
0: Blacks aren't supporting us. Blacks are the problem.
2: Wow. Remember Barack Obama in 24 condemning black males for supporting Trump.
1: Yeah.
2: You've got to vote Democrat.
0: Right. And we've said this for the longest time. The identity politics, the racism that has existed in the Democratic Party towards blacks for the longest time by trying to make the case that all blacks must think alike.
1: Mm-hmm.
0: And if you go out and you say, I think I'm going to have my own thoughts, I am not going to be judged by my skin color, I'm going to be judged by the strength of my argument, the promotion of freedom, the promotion of liberty, the promotion of capitalism. Well, they don't want you now. The new Democrats don't want, they don't want you.
1: No.
0: Go. The new Democrats are the party of the white elite rich.
2: Well, you know, they are screaming, no kings, no dictators. And what they're saying is, you have to do exactly what we say.
0: Yeah.
2: And you cannot think for yourself.
0: And the Democrat woman I just brought to you, is a former chief of staff.
1: Yeah.
0: Yemesi Egberwal is how you pronounce her name.
1: Mm.
0: She was chief of staff for Biden for a while.
1: Yeah.
0: This isn't like somebody who isn't a loyal Democrat. And she's like, yeah, I hear it now. Blacks are the problem with the Democrat Party. We told you this was going to happen.
1: Yes.
0: When you build a party based on dividing and not uniting. And that's what you do with victims and oppressors.
1: Yeah.
0: But then they get confused. Because then it's not working for them. Mamdani, yesterday, that was the whole point. You know, you got to use class warfare, which means you need to get the poor and the middle class on your side. And he can't do that. And no. Even the people that, and as the New York Post pointed out, with the actual votes, the exit polling, that even the congressional races, it was the elite rich, majority white, that is voting for the socialist policies.
1: Yes.
0: And so here we go again. Everything is a demographic fight. One group against another group. It's not built on ideas. And really, for the last 10 years since Trump has been in there, it's basically been just the anti-Trump party.
2: And it's a demographic war that they have to create. You know, if you think about it, they have to break it down again because this is the problem. I've described it as a dog chasing its tail. They're chasing their own rules they just created that are getting in their way. And they're creating new rules as they go along that eventually get in their way. And they keep chasing their tail. So it becomes this war of demographics they're trying to create, which is the whole point of Obama going after black males for voting for Trump. You can't possibly support because the polls were showing. And you have to. You must.
0: and the Democrat Socialist of America doing the same thing.
2: Yep.
0: Even former Democratic Representative Seth Moulton on MS Now talked about the fact that where do Democrats stand on anything? They're only against, and they're about opposing Trump. Here it is. This is on MS Now.
3: There are a lot of people in America who feel that the Democratic Party is out of touch. We can't be honest about what's going on, you know, with immigration. We don't have a plan for immigration. We're not able to say what actually Democrats should do to fix the problem. All we are is opposition to Trump. You know, under Biden, we said inflation is not really a big deal. It's transitory. It's going to go away. And then the whole party said, hey, don't worry. Everything's great. Joe is awesome. He can run for re-election. So the point is, we have this history of kind of just like washing over problems and not addressing real concerns that voters have. We got to make sure we don't do that in Arizona.
0: That's on MS Now.
2: Yeah.
0: Yeah.
2: No, they see it.
0: It's like, well,
2: they know what the problem is. They see this coming. And it is a problem. Trump's not going to be president forever. After his fourth or fifth term, he'll be done. And creating the bad guy, you know, it worked. It's still working for Trump to some degree. But think about this. Here's a guy who was impeached twice. They threw the Russian collusion hoax at him. There's been multiple assassination attempts. And he still has strong support. In fact, right now, the weakness in his support is actually coming from his own side. If you look at it, and independents, you know, if there's any concern for support for him, it would be on the economy.
0: I was reading in thehill.com that the MAHA crowd is now furious because HHS under Kennedy is spending billions of dollars for the COVID booster.
2: Yeah.
0: And that's not what MAHA wants.
2: Right.
0: And I'm like, well, what are you talking about? Trump's been getting the COVID booster in his physicals. That's long gone.
2: Right. Exactly.
0: That's
2: already been decided.
0: But I was laughing yesterday. It's like thehill.com had an article on that one because the HHS is, you know, some taxpayer dollars for the COVID-19 booster, whatever it's going to be. And it's like, well, yeah, but Trump's been getting it. Did you ignore that one?
2: Right.
0: Yeah. Just ignore that Trump's been getting the booster.
2: Right.
0: But yeah, it's just,
2: And this is more than just the average division that we have seen and differences in the party. This is a massive divide. This could be the great divide. We don't know. I can't tell you because only time will tell. But it's what I was talking about when I said the party is reaching the threshold before the mayoral election in New York City, and they're going to have to decide if they're going to cross that threshold into communism. And he won, and they took that and ran with it. The radicals took that and ran. They lead the party. And whoever you are, if you're not on board, they're coming at you and you're done. If you're in office, sorry, they want you gone. And if you're rank and file, you better be on board with them.
0: When we played the Hassan Piker, I got some people that wrote to me. They said, my God, you know, talking to college Democrats and basically saying we're going to go after the collaborators of the Democratic Party that don't support us, you know, using words like collaborators.
2: And
0: Piker's dressed in that. It looked as much as you could possibly get. I don't know where you would find that in the United States.
2: Right.
0: But he was dressed in a jacket that looked like a Chinese communist jacket.
2: Right.
0: Like something Mao would have worn.
2: Right.
0: And it was just mind-boggling when you see that, but that's, you know, that's where it's coming from.
2: And these
0: you're getting the college educated elite, rich white people that are liberals, they're the ones that are really pushing the socialism
2: and
0: the communism.
2: Absolutely.
0: Yep.
2: Absolutely.
0: It's really amazing.

0: And it's a massive power grab and a power grab through intimidation.
1: Well, but it's sort of the same as the whole thing, you know, Queers for Palestine.
0: Yeah.
1: They'd murder you.
0: Right.
1: Socialist, communist, if you're rich.
0: Yeah. You're done.
1: If you're rich, they're going to use that against you.
0: Right.
1: Mamdani's only saying the working people go to $1 million because he knows he needs your support to survive.
0: Right.
1: But if he really got power, your wealth is gone.
0: Yep.
1: It's amazing. We are Red Eye Radio.
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6: My name is Erica. My son, Kaysen, is a patient at Shriners Children's. My oldest called me and said, "Kaysen got burnt." I said, "How bad is it?" He wouldn't answer me. Before we could see Kaysen, the trauma doctor came in and said he needs to go to Shriners.
7: To survive a burn injury and to return to life unafraid and full of joy and be who you're supposed to be is what we strive to deliver to our patients. 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He's riding his dirt bike, doing all of the things that you would want him to do. I can't think of another system that has the impact on pediatric patients that Shriners Children's does.
8: I wouldn't do anything else.
9: We're just so thankful that Kaysen is still here, because things can change in the blink of an eye.
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10: My name is Emma. I am 13 years old. 6 years ago, I was injured in a car accident that left me

0: We are Red Eye Radio. He's Eric Carlin. I'm Gary McNamara. Oh, earlier, Eric, we had talked about Journey's Jonathan Cain going after Bruce Springsteen and telling him to shut up.
1: Yeah, I wanted
0: to mention one thing of music over the weekend when I was with my great nephew, who's 17, going to college in a few weeks, and we're driving around. He said, "Uncle Gary, why can't music be more like the 70s, like Kansas?"
1: Oh, wow.
0: I turned, I like, what the hell?
1: Yeah, I love that.
0: Where is this coming from? So he's going through, he's controlling the radio, going through it.
1: Yeah.
0: Billy Joel's Piano Man comes on.
1: Oh, yeah.
0: He starts singing the lyrics.
1: Oh, I love it.
0: Next thing you know, I mean, I never bought one Billy Joel album in my life, but if you grew up in that time, you know the lyrics.
1: You know it.
0: I'm going down the road with my great nephew. We're singing the lyrics to Piano Man, and my nephew knows the lyrics. Blew me away.
1: I love that.
0: Absolutely blew me away.
1: That's great.

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5: From ABC News, I'm Chuck Sievertson. An 11th night of air attacks on Iran was carried out early Wednesday, says the U.S. military. A new issue keeping oil tanker traffic stopped at the Strait of Hormuz. A blockade by the U.S. and now also by Iran-backed Houthi rebels.

0: from Yemen, helping spike oil and gasoline prices. Defense Secretary Hegseth at the Senate Appropriation Committee pushing for over $80 billion more for the war. Illinois Democrat Dick Durbin.
1: Do you have a new estimate about what the war has cost us so far in this, the fifth month of the first year of this war in Iran?
2: Senator, the estimate we have as of today is $37.5 billion.
0: New Jersey's governor saying a software problem in the state's driver's license application process mistakenly added non-citizens to voter rolls.
3: New Jersey Governor Mikey Sherrill says officials became aware of the issue last week and that all 6,600 people are being scrubbed from the voter rolls.
4: We don't deflect, deny, or exploit problems for our own gain. We find them and we fix them.
3: The White House says the episode, quote, underscores the absolute necessity of the Save America Act.
0: ABC's Mary Bruce, that voter ID proof of citizenship bill does not have enough support in the Senate to pass. Millions are prepping for Tropical Storm Bertha. It's southeast of Florida. Tracking has it skirting the Gulf Coast, heading for New Orleans and later Houston. In New Orleans, ABC's Victor Akendo.
5: One woman we met loading up on sandbags for her house and her mother's. You've been through it all at this point here. Do you feel like it's best to be prepared?
6: It's better to be prepared than not be prepared, because you never know what could happen. And if you're prepared, you're not going to be caught off guard.
5: Tina told us that during Hurricane Katrina, she had more than 10 feet of water in her home.
0: The House Tuesday night passed a bill to fund the government through December 4th. It'll need 60 votes in the Senate to pass to avoid a government shutdown September 30th. 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
0: Evidence and testimony was presented at a preliminary hearing Tuesday to determine if the singer David should go on trial for the murder and dismemberment of 14-year-old Celeste Rivas Hernandez. ABC's Alex Stone.
9: First, they dealt with a couple of things, one being whether he was going to be shackled in the courtroom, and the judge decided that he will be shackled. The handcuffs will come off, so at least he can write and he can drink water, but otherwise, he's going to be shackled at the feet and at the waist to his chair.
0: David, real name David Burke, has pleaded not guilty. Hearing continues Wednesday. Former Army soldier charged with arson and being held without bail in New York, accused of Monday's incendiary device attack on a federal building in Manhattan. New social media limits in France.
10: French Parliament has adopted a measure that would ban children under 15 from using social media. Outgoing French President Emmanuel Macron says he wants the new law to take effect at the beginning of the new school year, though the measure is currently under review to see if it violates the country's constitution. It would require tech companies to ban accounts they suspect of belonging to those under 15. How that's done would be in the hands of the tech firms. Mike Dubusky, ABC News.
0: The World Cup across North America set viewing records. Nielsen says Sunday's final drew 38 million on Fox, the most watched English language soccer telecast in U.S. history. Another 23 million watched on NBC Universal's Spanish language Telemundo. Chuck Sievertson, ABC News.
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0: Now, it's Red Eye Radio. Gary McNamara and Eric Harley talk about everything from politics to social issues and news of the day. Whether you're up late or you're just starting your day, welcome to the show. From the Relief Factor Studios, this is Red Eye Radio.
1: All across America, we are Red Eye Radio. He is Eric Harley and I'm Gary McNamara. Good morning.
2: Hi. How are you?
1: Hanging in there.
2: It's hot.
1: Oh, yeah. That's, you know, one thing here. We had a, at my house, we had a power outage. And it's really interesting because I'm in a group text with my neighbors. And, you know, it's, the group text is never political. Even on election day.
2: Okay.
1: It'll come up, you know, somebody will, throw out on our, and it's just people on our street.
2: Right.
1: We'll throw out, hey, if you want to vote today, it's up at the school around the corner.
2: All right.
1: That's it. Okay. I've never, ever seen one thing political on it.
2: All right. Okay.
1: There seems to be a certain sensitivity to, hey, we're just here. This is just to communicate what's going on in our neighborhood.
2: Right.
1: You know, it's not, for example, if you've seen, you know, even everything, even LinkedIn has become political at times. And you go to Next Door now, which really was about, you know, neighbors being able to keep in contact with other neighbors, has become political. And I think, and I don't know the politics of the people that started the group text.
2: Right.
1: One neighbor asked me if I wanted to be added on. And I went, yeah, okay, fine.
2: Okay.
1: You know, sometimes it's, how do I find a cheap shovel, you know, because I'm doing my garden. Well, I'll give you one, whatever.
2: Yeah.
1: And that's fine.
2: That's cool.
1: But when we had a, this was about between 5 and 5:30 on Sunday when it was 105, the power went out. And so I went to the group text and everything else and I knew what it was. And immediately, you know, the, whether it's AI or whatever, the utilities within minutes, they tell you what it is and precisely where it is, which is great.
2: Yeah, sure.
1: And when the estimated time of going back on is.
2: Right.
1: So as soon as I saw it, it was the 4,000 homes in my subdivision. I knew exactly what it was because every single time, and it's happened over probably the last 10 years, I'm going to guess 3 or 4 times.
2: Okay.
1: It's one transformer site. I know exactly where it is, what road it's on, and every time it happens, you know, that's what, that's what happens. And so people were communicating, yeah, it's this, and somebody got on, and I don't know, their name didn't come up. It's just a phone number.
2: Okay.
1: And went, well, that's the problem with not being in a reliable grid. You know, we need to be in one of the regional grids. This is what happened when Texas, you know, tries to go it alone. Basically saying this was an, you know, an ERCOT thing.
2: Right. Yeah. Yeah.
1: And which of course it wasn't. And I was like, is anybody going to respond? Nobody responded. No one, not one person responded either way, not agreeing or disagreeing. Now, I knew that he was wrong or he or she was wrong.
2: Yeah.
1: It was just a phone number.
2: Right. Yeah. Yeah.
1: Because it had nothing to do with the grid. In fact, if you look at this, it was the, 2 days ago, it was the, because what I saw was, uh-oh, Texas is having problems again. No, it was not. It was not ERCOT.
2: Right.
1: It was actually the, what do they call it? It's the, hang on 1 second here. I'm trying to get the story up.
2: Okay.
1: And, of course, I'm having problems with my, there it is. This was 2 days ago. The regional U.S. grid operator, and this is really interesting because this guy, this person was screaming that it was Texas going alone, and Texas so far has had no problems.
2: Yeah.
1: We really haven't. I've gotten no warnings, nothing. Right. Nothing. I mean, it's been, and normally you do when it gets this hot.
2: The power company was trimming trees around a line and took out the power in our neighborhood for an hour and a half, I think, the other day, but that was not related to usage.
1: Right. The the regional U.S. grid operator for 14 central states warned on Monday evening that it could order rolling blackouts because the power system was on the brink of an electricity shortfall due to record demand. Several power plants unexpectedly tripped offline, leaving reserve margins razor thin amid the heat wave in the territory stretching from North Dakota to Louisiana. The pool called the Southwest Power Pool issued a level 3 energy alert, which is no longer in effect, meaning the grid operator used some of all or all of its operating reserves to serve demand. The grid operator said at that point it had not ordered rolling blackouts despite that high risk. Now, the vast majority, including all the major metro areas in Texas, are under ERCOT.
2: Yeah.
1: You have some sections of the Panhandle, some sections of East Texas, and I think a small part of maybe Southeast Texas that is part of the Southwest Power Pool.
2: Hmm.
1: And so people were mistaken that it was ERCOT. But I was, you know, that's one thing that we all think. But the power reserves for ERCOT, as we know, the state of Texas, after February of 21, said, we got to do something. We've got to have reserves.
2: Right.
1: And I did look at it. In fact, let me just see, go to it right now, because it's really interesting to see, because people are running their air conditioning. What is it? What's the temperature out right now? And I know, Phoenix, you're going to go, guys,
2: I think it's around 90 right now. Hold
1: you
2: on.
1: Know, hold our beer.
2: Yeah, yeah.
1: Find out what the temperature is here. I'm gonna
2: 87.
1: Okay, 80. Oh, nice and cool.
2: Yeah.
1: But looking at it right now,
2: the feels like temperature is 93.
1: Right now, what is running the Texas grid right now with the heat that we're having? Natural gas right now, 60.9%.
2: Mm-hmm.
1: Coal, 18.5%.
2: Mm-hmm.
1: Nuclear, 8.1%. Solar, what's going on? Aren't we getting anything from the moon?
2: Nothing.
1: No, it does, the reflection isn't solar, zero.
2: Well, I put up lunar panels on my house. You think that was a hoax?
1: I think that was a scam. Son, I think you might have got conned.
2: I spent $200,000 on them.
1: Solar, the same as Blutarsky's grade point average, 0.0. Wind, 14.4%. Hydro, 0.1%. We don't have a Niagara Falls here.
2: Yeah, right.
1: Let me see.
2: Even the Red River sometimes isn't much of a river. Depends on the time of the year.
1: Other, 0.1%. Yeah. That's it. So,
2: All right.
1: As you can see here, you have the vast, but you basically have 86% natural gas, coal, and nuclear. And wind right now, 14.4%. On a windy day, as we've talked about, wind can provide, 60%, I think.
2: Mm.
1: A couple of years ago, that's what the number that they were at. But so far, and it's something that we all pay attention to. Remember after February 21, what was it, the next year, it was like April of 2022 when they said it was like an 85-degree day out.
2: Yeah.
1: It's like, uh-oh, there might be an energy emergency.
2: Mm.
1: What? Yeah. It's 85.
2: Remember the one where it's like, there are going to be clouds in West Texas and low wind. What are we doing? It's insane. All of these are choices that we have made to live with this kind of risk.
1: Yeah. There should be no reason ever that the United States should have any type of even close to emergency with energy. None. Zero. The only reason there is, it's been the decision of the politicians elected by the people of the United States.
2: Yep. These are all choices. And, you know, this time of year in the States, you know, where it gets warm, and I mean, most states it gets warm at least a few days a year, but especially here in the South, out West, it gets really hot. What do you hear? Check on your elderly neighbors, right? Make sure they have, you know, plenty of air. They're safe inside their home. It's not getting too warm. Here they have cooling centers where you can go and spend the day and the hottest part of the day. All of these things. We have plentiful energy. We have cheap and plentiful energy. And we chose to implement other types of energy that make it much more expensive. And then build that grid around it, and then build the redundancy to back up the redundancy. And then you have a redundancy, and you're paying out the wazoo for something we should be getting dirt cheap. Mm-hmm. We should be in the advancements of energy production. Just since you and I have been doing this show together over 21 years now, we should be crushing it and should have low energy costs. We could have been to the point, in fact, of very close, if not by now, to producing all of our own energy here in the States mm-hmm. every day. Yet, we decide to diversify. We decide to take the government money. We decide to take corporate money, whatever is going into it. You know, Google's part of, you know, the wind farms. You know, I mean, they throw money at it, and people will put their hand out for the money.
1: Well, you know, in New York now, when I was back there, they're screaming about all this pristine farmland where they're putting solar panels.
2: Yeah.
1: And it's like, what about wintertime when we get 10 feet of snow?
2: Right.
1: Who's going to be clearing those, you know, hundreds of thousands of square miles of pristine land that we're destroying that we can't use in the wintertime when the snow's on it? Who's going to be clearing all that?
2: Right.
1: Well, you're not going to be able to get the power that you want there. But you two different things recently. The one in New York, remember, Hochul was, we got to do something. You know, we can't have this ban on fossil fuels with energy.
2: Mm-hmm.
1: We have to delay it because we need it, because energy is just too expensive. It's too expensive. And then she shut up when the Democrats in the legislature told her, well, it's supposed to be that way.
3: Yeah.
1: Prices are supposed to skyrocket.
3: Yeah.
1: And we go back to Obama. You know, he's the one that first really announced it back in February 2008. With that interview with the San Francisco Chronicle, where he said, under my plan, electricity prices will necessarily skyrocket. The
3: yep.
1: goal has always been
3: yep.
1: to skyrocket electricity prices.
3: Yep.
1: And the Democratic Party told Hochul back a few months ago, that's our goal. Then you got Maura Healey, that we played the audio cut the other day back to back, where she's complaining that, you know, we can't get natural gas is getting too expensive. It's getting too expensive. Then the next audio cut from the past where she says, I have done everything to kill the natural gas pipelines. And it's just like, it just shows you that in these liberal states, it's what the voter wants.
2: Yes.
1: The voter in liberal states wants the most expensive energy that their politicians can deliver them.
2: Yep.
1: The conservative voters don't want it in
2: nope.
1: those states, but the liberal voters want it. Because they've been bluntly told by the politicians, our job is to skyrocket electricity prices.
2: And the fact of the matter is it's going to be ages, and I mean generations from now, before this changes. We need oil and natural gas. We absolutely must have it. What this has been is a political drive to control more of the energy sector, a massive chunk of the economy, just like with healthcare and housing. And this is everything that the DSA, of course, has in their sights. They would love to nationalize energy. And you do that by breaking the backs of the private sector. But you can't break the backs of the private sector without breaking the backs of the consumers, and that's what they don't care about.
1: I love the geniuses like Mamdani. Well, no natural gas in these buildings. It'll all be electricity. That will solve the problem.
3: Yeah.
1: I mean, it's like, You're talking to somebody with a scientific understanding of what's going on, of somebody who has not yet gone to kindergarten.
3: Yeah. Yep.
1: It's an embarrassment.
3: No, it is.
1: And people are like, yep. Sounds good to me.
3: Yep. Nope. That's exactly what they want.
1: I know. Just amazing. We are Red Eye Radio.
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1: We are Red Eye Radio. He's Art Cronin. I'm Gary McNamara. All right, the war in Iran. Where's it going to go? This is really interesting. On Special Report yesterday, Mark Thiessen was on, Republican strategist. He was on with Brett Baer and talking about the hearings yesterday with Hegseth, saying, "Okay, you know, what's the goal? What are we going to do? Here we go. Ready?
13: All right. Let me just play devil's advocate on some of these Democratic senators saying we don't know the plan to end. Like, how do we end this? And they're saying they haven't laid out or heard a specific strategy.
14: I can give it to you right now.
13: Go ahead.
14: It's very simple.
13: Why I asked.
14: Okay, so we stop the fighting and the ceasefire on the 20-yard line. We take it into the end zone. We do another battle. We have about 14 days of combat where we have to take out all the targets that we have available. We take out we took out 85% of their domestic defense industrial base. We take out 95% of it. We set back all their programs and we further entomb the nuclear dust. Then we stop major combat operations. We impose the blockade. We open up Kargil. We open up the Strait of Hormuz. And then we go and we help the Iranian people overthrow their regime the same way that the United States, we have muscle memory doing this. We've liberated 400 million people during the Cold War without boots on the ground. We armed the Contras, we armed the Mujahideen, we armed UNITA Angola, we helped Solidarity, we helped Charter 77 in Czech Republic. We know how to bring down regimes without boots on the ground. We helped the Iranian people. Trump has been tweeting out every day now for the last several days, pictures of Iranians being executed by the regime. He's standing with the Iranian people. Let's help them overthrow their regime, weaken it militarily, and then help them do the job and fit.
1: That was the goal from the beginning, though. That was the 8-minute speech.
15: That's it.
1: And the goal is, how do you get the people to do it? What I believe is it's not just taking out the military and the infrastructure. It's what they started to doing, which was taking out every level of government that was in there and then taking out the next level, the next level, the next level, the next level.
15: Right.
1: Is that part of their plan? And if you don't do that, will the people rise up as they have not yet done? And who do you give the weapons to? You know, what's this? We've never heard the whole story about the Kurds stealing the weapons. It was like that became a non-story that nobody wants to cover.
15: What happened to the weapons?
1: Yeah.
15: And what's our situation with the Kurds?
1: And how much of that story is true, because nobody denied it.
15: Right.

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1: We are Red Eye Radio. He's Eric Carlin. I'm Gary McNamara. Welcome and good morning. You know, if you see what's happening right now with the U.S. and Iran, I mean, they're doing what Mark Thiessen was saying as we played it, you know, just before the bottom of the hour.
2: Mm-hmm.
1: But what he said is basically what the president said the goal was in the 8-minute speech. And so that's the tough part. And we always said from the very beginning, it was about regime change. You don't take out the levels of government that they took out if it wasn't about regime change.
2: Right.
1: And the president in the 8-minute speech talked about, and once we do this, you know, once we do it, then, you know, it's, you know, the Iranian people, you know, take back your government. We know the story that was out there that weapons were sent to the Kurds who apparently kept them. I don't know why we never heard any further details on that, because how do you get weapons if you're going to do it to the Iranian people? Or do you need to do it if you just take out every level of government that replaces the last level of government?
2: Well, you know, here's the thing. There's so many possibilities with the Kurds. We could have armed them, and then all of a sudden they got intel that showed, oh, no, we're greatly outnumbered. We're greatly outpowered.
1: That's true.
2: And it may be why we haven't heard anything in terms of, you know, or it could be a complete debacle and the Kurds are holding on to the weapons and had no intentions of going in the first place. I don't know. But I think there's it stands to reason that new intel showed you're not going to win this. And the Kurds were proudly saying, look, we can't do this alone. The people of Iran were never going to be able to overpower their government. That's not going to happen. It's not going to happen because of the way that their government has been killing people in the streets and public executions that have been going on for 47 years. You're not going to have an uprising by the people of Iran. It's going to take well-trained, well-armed individuals, and quite frankly, the best in the world are from this country.
1: If you, the only other way that you could do it, and by the way, Thiessen talking about other things that have happened is not the same thing, the situation in Iran. There's a timeline that even the White House recognizes, which is why we stopped the fighting for a while.
2: Mm-hmm.
1: And so, you know, can you do it? If you can, you demoralize what is left of the IRGC by killing more levels and you keep going to, and the whole point is they say, yeah, but if we keep killing people, there's nobody to negotiate with. Well, why do you care about negotiation?
2: Right.
1: Yeah. Why you care about it?
2: Right.
1: The president said yesterday when after a reporter saying, no, they desperately want to negotiate. They desperately want to get a deal done. We're like, stop saying that.
2: Yeah, do they? Really?
1: You know, it's like, but, you know, because of that point, if they truly do, if they truly do, and you, which I don't believe they do.
2: I don't think they do.
1: And so the only thing you can, in my analysis, is what I thought they were going to do to begin with, which they did, kill the first level of government, they get replaced, kill them, kill the third, kill the fourth, until nobody wishes to serve anymore, because as soon as you become part of the government, you're dead. As soon as you become the new leader of the IRGC, you're dead. And you make it as lethal as possible for those people, because it's what Trump believed. It's what he did with Soleimani.
2: Yes.
1: We're not going to fight the traditional war. We kill the leaders.
2: Right.
1: Well, you already did that. You took out the first, from what they say, two levels of government, the government that existed and the government that replaced it. Part of the problem that you've stated in negotiating is that there's nobody there to negotiate because it's so fragmented. Well, you don't care about that. You shouldn't care about the deal. You can't care about getting a deal done and having the Iranian people come out and take over their government.
2: Right.
1: Both is going to be tough because as long as they're in power, they're going to kill. I saw they executed two young men. Mm-hmm. That was a big story, what, 2 days ago, mm-hmm. who were trying to help people get out.
2: Right.
1: And so they're still doing it.
2: Yeah.
1: So the Iranian people, as you stated, aren't going to take over their government.
2: And it was never going to be the case.
1: Unless you completely decimate the IRGC leadership and every single level of government. You may have a point. I don't know. Mossad and CIA would probably understand whether that's a possibility or not.
2: You mean if the Iranian people could ever get to a point?
1: No, if you could get to the point of wiping out enough in the government.
2: Yeah.
1: Where the people said, well, okay, there's nobody left.
2: Yeah, no, this is, you know, this goes back to my crabgrass roots analogy. And the problem is you don't know how strong and deep these roots are. You have to assume that the roots, because we're told this, you know, sub-government was 4,000. You have to assume it's at least 10, maybe 20 times that. And for every one of those, there is allegiance and loyalty by others, whether it's family members or just those who support the mission statement of the regime, which is based, they, you know, from their perspective, in their religion. These are deeply held beliefs, and there are people that agree, again, loyalists, with the way the regime rules. You just don't know how deep that allegiance is. And I don't know how you find that out. I don't know how much intel you would need, or if there is enough intel in the world in terms of CIA, Israel, every level of intel, in order to find out exactly what the headcount is on loyalty, because you just don't know. And the only thing you can do is go after them. The mission can't be completed without taking out the regime and getting the uranium. And now they believe some of the enriched uranium is stored in this other mountain, and the Israelis believe that.
1: Is it Pickaxe Mountain?
2: Yeah. And so if, you know, again, has some of it been moved, or did we have false intel before? Not sure, you know, what the difference is there. But the point is, you can't get that until the regime is gone. Because the mission to get that while the regime is in place would be quite possibly a suicide mission.
1: And the question is, what's the definition of getting rid of the regime?
2: That's it. That's if,
1: yeah,
2: that's
1: what, what's the
2: there's
1: defi-
2: your right. there's your big conundrum. Right. Right. You have no idea. You are in muddy water constantly. And I don't know how you answer that question. And I think that's the conundrum that the administration has run into. It was worth knocking on the door to see who answered. But you can't trust anything in terms of anything negotiated with whoever is answering the
1: right.
2: door and negotiating.
1: And
2: you just have to, the only reason you do that, in my mind, is to try and gather, again, how deep those roots go. And I don't know that you can do that. I don't know if that's possible.
1: We always said the toughest thing is, especially if you believe, and remember the timeline was set by the president. He mm-hmm. said whatever the week's timeline was.
2: Right.
1: We said it's always tough to set that kind of timeline when the definition of victory is something that you don't control, which is the Iranian people taking over their government.
2: Right.
1: You don't control that.
2: No.
1: And so when you don't control that, that's the biggest challenge that you have in any war. It might be the goal, but to set a timeline, which at that point was what, 8 to 10 weeks or something like that,
2: right.
1: I forgot what the exact timeline was,
2: right. yeah.
1: that you're going to be able to do enough destruction to get them to do that is always the biggest challenge. didn't know if that can happen because I don't know what the CIA and Mossad knows.
2: Right.
1: But the fact is, if you look at it, if you're going to get rid of the regime, that means everybody you're negotiating with now has to go.
2: Yes. Anyone with any authority to negotiate is part of it. And they got to be gone.
1: Anybody who's negotiated so far or who has left right now has been part of the problem.
2: Yeah.
1: To sit there and say, well, we're going to take out infrastructure and then they'll negotiate with us and we can believe and hold them to whatever negotiation contract we come to. That's the part that's tough to believe.
2: Yeah.
1: You can only do it with complete and total regime change, which is the Iranian people somehow taking over and then attempting to form a government that way. And there's challenges there, too.
2: Yeah, because, you know, at the end of it all, there will be an interim period that goes on for who knows how long. You'll have, to some extent, refugees, if you want to call them refugees, Iranians who want to leave, basically, Iran, want to go somewhere else. Anywhere else. And so you're going to have that kind of migration pattern. And then you're going to have those who stay who might rethink, well, my gosh, right now we're suffering during the regime. At least we weren't personally suffering, or it was better under the regime. We seem to have no one in charge right now. There are too many questions, you know, because that's the reality of a transition like that. And then you have a group of people, the citizens, who are then going to decide, who are now subjects of the regime, but become citizens and then decide the direction of their country. And they're not going to go the way of the United States, maybe New York City or California. They're not going to go to a westernized type of democracy. That's likely not going to happen. And so they've got to decide all of these things, how that happens, and you've got to get them all in a group. They may all want the regime gone, but what happens beyond that is going to be a very split situation.
1: Yeah, because even if you got, whether it would be the Shah or whether it would be the member of parliament, a former member of the parliament, that were the two possible governments to come in, the transition governments, they wanted a secular constitution.
2: Right.
1: They did not want, and that in itself is going to be a challenge to get. I hope they someday get to that.
2: That's part of the problem in getting to the roots of the regime, is it's based in their deeply held beliefs, their religion.
1: It's based in Sharia supremacy.
2: And so not everybody is going to let go of that easily.
1: No. We are Red Eye Radio.
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0: Here, whatever it is, he is Eric Carly, and I'm Gary McNamara. All right. I thought this the other day when Sean Hannity did the interview with Lindsey Graham's sister.
1: Yeah.
0: And she said, yeah, I would always, I'm paraphrasing here, but it's accurate. I always looked at Lindsey talking about everything foreign policy, and I said, what about all the domestic issues out there? And she said, that's what she wants to focus on. And all of a sudden, I went, is there a problem here? Because, you know, his memorial's coming up, and then very short time before the August 11th primary, she now says she's running. Nobody has any idea where she stands on the issues at all.
1: Right.
0: We have no idea. It was initially she'll be in there for a few months to ensure this is what we were sold, that she's going to be in there and keep what he wanted to keep going, which was what Lindsey Graham's vision was of foreign policy.
1: Right.
0: And she's come out and said, no, now I'm going to run. And, you know, I think he talked way too much about foreign policy. I want to talk about all domestic.

0: interview. Nobody has any idea. It's a very short time between now and August 11th.
1: Yeah.
0: And nobody's going to comment. Any of her opposition's not going to say a thing.
1: Oh, no, no, no.
0: Before the Lindsey Graham memorial.
1: No.
0: So it's like, there's a problem there.
1: Houston, we have a problem.

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9: From ABC News, I'm Chuck Sievertson. U.S. forces ended an 11th straight night of air attacks on Iran, says the U.S. military. Another reason why there's no oil tanker traffic through the Strait of Hormuz, a blockade not only by the U.S., but by Iran-backed rebels from Yemen, having an impact on one of the Strait's gateways, says ABC News Chief Global Affairs Correspondent Martha Raddatz in Jordan.
10: New concerns emerging in the critical Red Sea. Two oil tankers turning around after Iran-backed Houthi rebels threatened shipping traffic there. All of this spiking oil and gas prices.
9: Defense Secretary Hegseth on Capitol Hill pushing for over $80 billion more for the war. Republican Florida Congressman Carlos Ximenez.
11: We go back to that 60-day ceasefire, which allowed Iran to breathe. We had them on the ropes. We should have kept our pedal to the metal. And

0: and continue. And then if they wanted to negotiate, fine, come to the negotiating table. But while we're negotiating, we're going to continue our operations until we come to some final agreement.
1: At the Hegseth hearing before the Senate Appropriations Committee, Washington State Democrat Patty Murray.
2: So here we are 5 months later. The strait is closed. The ceasefire hasn't just disintegrated. This war is now spiraling out of control again. The president is threatening escalation and war crimes and suggesting this could be another forever war.
1: Latest tracking on Tropical Storm Bertha has it skirting the Gulf Coast, heading for New Orleans and later Houston, filling sandbags in New Orleans. Torrential rain, flood warnings, and tornado watches affecting 85 million Americans from Louisville to the Northeast. The House Tuesday night passed a bill to fund the government through December 4th, six Democrats voting with the Republican majority. The bill will need 60 votes in the Senate to pass to avoid a government shutdown on September 30th. 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
1: After hosting Lebanese President Joseph Aoun at the White House Tuesday,
5: we are going to solve a lot of problems. We've already solved some of them for Lebanon. As you know, there's a Hezbollah problem, but we've done some things that I think the world will take notice.
1: The president announced he'll allow American carriers to resume direct flights to Lebanon. Those flights were suspended by President Reagan in 1985 following the hijacking of TWA Flight 847. Searchers say they've located the wreckage of the Pan Am flight that crashed into the waters off Puerto Rico in 1952. That crash led to the flight attendant safety requirements you see today about where to find the life vest and how to put it on. Chicago, now home to a quad of rescued belugas.
6: The four female beluga whales were relocated to saltwater habitats of Shedd Aquarium's Abbott Oceanarium in Chicago, the first in a coordinated international effort to rescue a large pod of 30 belugas from Marine Land of Canada, now closed and no longer able to provide care for the whales. The four belugas, all female, and the subpod kept together due to their bonds. They were transported by plane and truck in specialized water containers. There are plans to move more belugas from the closed marine park to facilities in the U.S. Michelle Franzen, ABC News.
1: Powerball sales have now started in the United Kingdom. Players are vying for the same jackpot as those in the U.S. Chuck Sievertson, ABC News.
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11: Now, it's Red Eye Radio. Gary McNamara and Eric Harley talk about everything from politics to social issues and news of the day. 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
12: All across America, we are Red Eye Radio. He is Eric Harley and I'm Gary McNamara. Good morning. Thank you for being here this morning.
13: Thank you, thank you, thank you.
12: Yeah, what a zoo of a day it was yesterday, wasn't
13: it? Yeah, it was a crazy day. Another crazy day in the neighborhood. Yeah.
12: Oh, my gosh.
13: Yeah.
12: Where should we start?
13: Let's
12: start. How about we start with my representative to the federal government?
13: For the time being.
12: For the time being, yes. I mean, she's
13: we haven't brought her up in a while.
12: No, we have not. She's been quiet. And so it's like, and we're talking about Jasmine Crockett.
13: Yeah.
12: And so you wonder what is she thinking? You know, what is going on? And, Jasmine today decided to talk about soccer.
13: Oh, this should be good.
12: Just in case you don't know, Jasmine Crockett is my congresswoman.
13: That's right. She serves your district.
12: Yes.
13: And they are eliminating your district.
12: Yes.
13: They're moving everybody out. There won't be any people living there anymore. Wouldn't that be funny? When they redid redistricting, they just told everybody, well, now you've got to move too.
12: Yes. It's going to be the
13: people have to move.
12: It's going to be the only place in Texas without people.
13: Yeah. Well,
12: I know.
13: Well,
12: somebody's going to say you're
13: on this side of Fort Worth, maybe.
12: East of Weatherford.
13: Yeah.
12: But this was, by the way, just by three blocks. And so people know, because I always get this when people catch half of it.
13: Yeah.
12: And I always talk about the fact that I live in a Democrat district.
13: Right, right, yeah.
12: Or a Democrat precinct.
13: Uh-huh.
12: And I'm going to guess I think it's like roughly 60-40.
13: Yeah.
12: And people ask me all the time, oh, why did you move there? Because I was one of the first.
13: You actually started the district, and then
12: yeah.
13: All these liberals said, we're going to turn Gary's precinct blue.
12: Yeah, exactly.
13: And that's what they did.
12: And I'm surrounded by red precincts all over the place. But
13: that's I'm the opposite. I live in a red precinct for now. it's on the line. And I do live in a red district. It's still Beth Van Dyne.
12: I was initially in a red district. Yeah. Remember, we shared the same congressperson back when we
13: started. Kenny Marchant.
12: Yeah, when we started together. Yeah. Yeah. So when the redistricting.
13: And nobody has ever seen him in public, by the way, and including the entire time he served in office.
12: and so I was red, then blue, mm-hmm. and then going back to red again.
13: Right, right.
12: But just by three blocks.
13: Yeah.
12: Three stinking blocks. Well, actually, three and a half. I forgot there's like a half street in there. So three and a half blocks.
13: Yeah.
12: I can walk out of my district in about 3 minutes. I can ride my bike out of the district in about a minute.
13: Yeah.
12: Well, on a cold day. Yesterday, when it got up to 107 where I live.
13: Yeah, I was riding around, and it was reading on my truck, it was reading 109, which can be misleading on your vehicle, because there's a lot of radiant heat coming up, you know, from the ground and everything else. But I think officially it was around 107. And what they say, the heat index, or the feels like, because we got to talk like kids now, the feels like temperature was, I don't know, 100 and 117, something like that.
14: Which brings us to the question, how many temperature genders are there? No, okay. Let's get to the audio cut here.
3: All right.
14: Jasmine Crockett, here we go.
3: All right.
14: Ready?
3: All right.
15: The World Cup that captured the imaginations of the entire world when they saw all of these people of color that was playing for all these teams. And ultimately, if you recall, the last two teams, it was Argentina and Spain. And it seemed like the vast majority of the world was rooting for Argentina, or actually against Argentina, right? And why was that? Just give me an explanation if you could guess. If you'll just let them finish the answer.
16: Spain had the best team. Maybe that's why they were rooting for them.
15: There's also a racist history that exists.
17: Mr. Beyer, you're recognized.
14: This is the Smith. I mean, there's some other great stuff that we'll get to on the whole Smithsonian. You know, the Smithsonian was there,
3: yeah,
14: and that,
3: yeah,
14: she was talking to a professor at that particular point.
3: Yeah.
14: And then she just got blasted. It's like, Spain colonization of Latin America?
3: Yeah.
14: Did you forget about that? Have you not read the history books? If there's any history books left,
3: right.
14: Have you not read the history cloud?
3: Yeah.
13: For those under the age of 70, a book was a, never mind. You gotta go out of your way to make soccer racist, right?
14: Yeah. Well, unless you're just trying to say that the majority of people here in the United States that love soccer,
3: by the way, I may be making this up, but because I actually don't have the statistics in front of me, but I don't believe that the majority of soccer fans are probably conservative. And the reason I say that is based on living in Portland.
14: Right.
3: So, but is she saying again that the majority of people around the world who love soccer that are liberal or racist?
13: All right. Are they?
3: Yeah, wow. I mean, this is like a Kamala Harris thing again.
13: Yeah, exactly.
3: Remember when Kamala Harris lost in the primary and said, I lost because of racism and sexism.
13: Right.
3: Well, there wasn't one Republican voting in that.
13: Well, okay, we'll go back to our era. And if you and I were to say, or someone that were to ask us, I guess, who was one of the greatest soccer players of our generation?
3: Pele.
14: I would have been in college probably. I watched his final game.
13: Yeah. Yeah.
14: And
13: I remember that.
14: And I didn't watch soccer. You know, I really have never watched soccer. But when there's a great athlete like that,
13: Pele rose above that.
14: Rose above everything.
13: Right.
14: And I mean, I was shocked that I was cheering for a non-white athlete.
13: Exactly.
14: I hope Jasmine Crockett is happy now.
13: Yeah, like, right. How dare you? In fact, I was shocked that Pele had teammates. I thought it was just him.
14: Remember
13: the hype around him because he was good.
3: Yeah, he was.
13: I mean, you know, there's for soccer players, obviously Messi is, you know, the one everyone's talking about now. Did he beat the record? He was on the verge of beating a record.
3: Did
13: he hit it?
14: I pay attention. I pay attention as much to soccer most of the time as I do this apparent controversy over the movie Odyssey.
13: What? Oh my gosh! And the thing is, isn't it like 9 hours long? It's like really long, isn't it?
14: Well,
13: long movie.
14: A friend of mine sent me a meme on the Odyssey thing, and I'm like, yeah, there's a controversy or something on there.
13: Yeah,
14: I said, with all the other things going on in the world, that hasn't been my number one focus. What's the whole thing there? And he said, Dylan Mulvaney's in it. And I'm like, I had to look it up. I was like, I got to look this up. I don't even know. And he's not in it.
13: Oh.
14: Dylan Mulvaney is not in it, but there is a transgender in it. as a transgender actor in Odyssey. Yes.
13: Oh, that That's the controversy.
14: Well, that's one of them, and there's a whole bunch of others. I mean, it's being hit by the left and some on the right, but the majority of mainstream people on the right say it's a good movie.
13: All right.
14: Which which I will see when it comes out on Pluto with commercials 5 years from now.
13: Yeah, right. Exactly. Exactly.
14: Because I just don't.
13: Yeah, I mean,
14: I just don't go to many.
13: I keep seeing it, and it's like Matt Damon. I don't. It's weird because I don't see Matt Damon in that role. It just didn't seem like a fit to me. I don't know if he was the original choice, but I think Pauly Shore was the original choice. But
14: you know, the last movie I went to see
13: in a theater.
14: In a theater, I know what it was. Huh. I actually went to a matinee that started at like 11 o'clock on a Friday afternoon.
13: Yeah.
14: And there were about five people in there.
13: Right.
14: And it was, I think it was 2018, 29, Midway.
13: Okay.
14: Which was a great, and the reason I went was because they talked about the fact that it was the most, you know, realistic, even, you know, using all the new, you know, whatever technology they use, AI back then even. It was the much more accurate as to what the dive bombers actually felt and saw as they were coming down.
13: All right.
14: And so wonderful movie. Woody Harrelson was great in that movie.
13: Yeah.
14: I think it was Admiral Halsey.
13: He was
14: great in he was absolutely great in that movie. In fact, to me, his best roles is between that and the crazy guy in 2012.
13: Yeah, yeah.
14: But
13: that's Brendan Fraser is playing Eisenhower in a movie, and I don't know if it's out yet or it's about to come out.
14: And I never forget watching that movie, and I stayed for the credits.
13: Yeah.
14: And then I read up on it.
13: Right.
14: Do you know that that movie Midway, which is a great movie about the Battle of Midway, they couldn't find any investors in Hollywood in the United States to invest on that?
13: No, it was foreign investment,
14: and
13: to a large extent.
14: And where was the foreign investment from for the movie Midway?
13: China.
14: Mm-hmm. I was like, wow.
13: Yeah. Right.
14: Now, I don't know if it made money or not. I'll have to look that up to see if it made money.
13: Now, if you slow it down frame by frame, there's subliminal messages in it. If you play it backwards, the story goes completely differently.
14: DSA in America.
13: Yeah.
14: DSA in America.
13: Yeah, exactly.
14: Let Hassan Piker wear a Mao uniform when he gives a speech.
13: Right.
14: Yeah. But yeah.
13: You
14: really have played the racism card as far as you can take it when you're scanning to see racism in everything, and you're like, as Jasmine Crockett, Argentina versus Spain, racism.
13: Uh-huh.
14: And she couldn't even figure. She was like, well, they were against Argentina, for Argentina. Well, whatever. Racism.
13: Whatever it was, it was racist.
14: She didn't even think it out.
13: No, she didn't. No, she didn't. Which proves there is no basis for those claims. She just screams racism.
14: Right. It just, that's just hilarious.
13: Yeah.
14: That really was one of my favorites of the entire day. It was like, what in the? I mean, there's some good stuff yesterday with the whole Smithsonian, and getting the head of the Smithsonian there before Congress, who could not tell you what a woman was.
13: Right.
14: It was just the beginning of it.
13: Yeah.
14: And Brandon Gill from Texas just blasted her. We'll have that audio.
13: Yeah.
14: On the way in.
13: And apparently Mamdani is not going to arrest Netanyahu. Who knew that he didn't have the authority to arrest Netanyahu?
14: And he's breaking his campaign promise.
13: That's the first thing I thought it was. He breaks, because I think it was the New York Post that put it, he breaks another campaign promise. He's not going to be able to arrest Netanyahu. He was never going to.
14: And was it the New York Post that had the, or I don't know if it was the New York Post, but I saw one article that was written up on it saying one of his senior people said, look, he can't do it, so everybody stop talking about it.
13: Yeah.
14: It's like, well, the only reason they're talking about it
13: is because
14: your boss promoted that he could do it.
13: Right. And he brought it up again recently.
14: Yeah, I love that. I love when Democrats do that.
13: Yeah.
14: Stop bringing it up. It's not important.
13: Yeah.
14: Well,
13: quit talking about it.
14: Your guy says it is important.
13: Right. Yeah.
14: Don't pay attention to what they're saying behind. Don't pay attention to the man behind the curtain.
13: Quit talking about the government-owned grocery stores. It'll happen. It's going to happen. Quit talking about free bus rides. All these campaign promises he floated out there. That won't happen without the rest of the state paying for them. Wow. Communism at its worst.
14: Or best.
13: Yeah. No, that actually might be the best they can do.
14: We are Red Eye Radio.
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0: Beer Red Eye Radio, he is Eric Harley, and I'm Gary McNamara. Welcome and good morning. Hey, you know, something that I need to bring up here, because we had talked about it before we went on vacation.
1: Yeah.
0: But I found it out when I was back in New York over the weekend.
1: Right.
0: They have canceled the Buffalo Naked bike ride. Remember we talked about the Buffalo Naked bike ride that was being held to protest the use of fossil fuels?
1: I took vacation and, time off for that.
0: And oil dependency. They canceled. They said because, number one, one of the causes, threats of violence.
1: And also the bicycle seats were too small.
0: Plus just general complaints. Now, the only thing is, again, we believe that people, if you wish to do it, you get the permits, you can do what you want.
1: Uh-huh.
0: But there were a lot of people also, knowing Buffalo, I mean, they may be liberal, but the last thing they want are naked people going around in Buffalo. Is not Portland. So I knew there would be complaints on it. But as we said, the only point that we made is if you're doing this because of oil dependency
1: and
0: natural gas, oil, whatever.
1: Right.
0: Then what I asked is, and I think this is even the more important question.
1: Right.
0: Are they going to have the naked bike ride in January to promote the use of natural gas and oil dependency to heat our homes? That is a fair question.
1: Yeah. I think that would be
0: right.
1: I think that'd be a good question.
0: Really show that you're willing to sacrifice.
1: Yeah.
0: You know, remember.
1: And also demonstrate how cold the water is. Yeah.
0: Well, protesters, leftist protesters in the past used to suffer. We're going on a hunger strike.
1: Yeah.
0: Well, come on, taking a naked bike ride when it's 80 degrees in July, not a sacrifice.
1: I like the old hunger strike. Well, it kind of evolved. The hunger strike used to be a real hunger strike, and then it turned out it was like, he's only eating once a day. Like, millions of people around the world eat once a day. That's not a hunger strike. That's called fasting.
0: A naked bike ride in January in Buffalo to promote not using natural gas and any type of oil commodity to heat your homes. Now, that would get my attention.
1: I would say, how about, you know, how they used to do sit-downs? Do a naked sit-down.
0: I could see
1: January in Buffalo.
0: I could see George Costanza. Yeah. I was on the bike ride. I was on the bike ride.
2: The
0: I was on the
2: cold.
0: Bike ride.
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1: And I'm Gary McNamara along with Eric Harley. Coming up in just a minute, Mamdani says that he cannot arrest Netanyahu, breaking a campaign promise.
2: One more time.
1: Like we thought it was going to happen. And now he cannot define what the working man is. We'll get to that in more just a minute.
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1: It was hilarious yesterday. We briefly mentioned it here to start the show, but it was just so funny when Mamdani backed off, and because it was everywhere.
2: Yeah,
1: it was just on. When I say everywhere, it was everywhere on social media, CNN, MS Now, you know, Fox. Everybody was covering, you know. Whether he can arrest Netanyahu when Netanyahu comes to the United States. Mm-hmm. And we all, again, when he made the campaign promise, we said, he's lying to you. He doesn't have the authority. That's not going to happen. And when it got to the point yesterday where I saw the story where one of his own people said, look, we need to stop talking about this. Yeah, he should be arrested, but the mayor cannot arrest him. Only the federal government can. It's like, you know, basically, stop talking about it.
2: It's like, well, where was that during the campaign?
1: Yeah, where were you? Where were you then? And so, that's hilarious. And then when you get into the minutia of socialism and promoting class warfare, it's real tough because this is fascinating. It's real tough when the base that is really voting for you are the rich elite, and you're trying to say you support the working man. Excuse me, then I know that's the working man and woman, and whatever other gender you identify as. Wait, somebody was saying. Friend of mine on Facebook the other day, it can't be Monday, I just can't handle this, and I said, I've got no problem, I just identify every day as Friday.
2: That's right.
1: I identify what I wish to identify, right, in the days of the week.
2: Exactly.
1: To make me feel good.
2: That's right.
1: This was the definition of the working class.
2: All right.
1: The New York Times went so far as to accuse Mamdani this is from the New York Post, of deflecting when Lulu Garcia Navarro from the New York Times pressed Mamdani for a definition of the working class he professes to champion at a recent sit-down. The first answer he gave, Mamdani said, the working class included all who work to pay their bills. Well, that's everybody.
2: Elon Musk has like 19 jobs.
1: But he does work to pay. Yes. He also works to pay his bills.
2: As far as I know, his lights are still on. He's paying his bills.
1: When the reporter for the New York Times asked if it included someone making

0: $250,000 a year. The mayor affirmed that he did before ultimately drawing his line at $1 million a year. This is a man, from the New York Post writes us, this is a man who knows where his bread is buttered.
1: Yeah.
0: Mamdani is a self-described socialist whose political success depends on his ability to present as a champion of the working man, the kind who clocks in early, stays late, and coarsens his calluses in the interim. I love that. What yeah. what great writing. I just love
1: yeah,
0: that.
1: I love it.
0: After the triumph of three far-left candidates, he backed in high-profile Big Apple congressional primaries last month. He heralded the supposed shift in the balance of power between the working people and the special interest.
1: Mm-hmm.
0: Finally, he declared, working people are going to have more of a voice in the halls of power. Except they don't. Because Mamdani and his disciples, potent political based, is composed not of overlooked everymen, but an all at once, excuse me, and but an at once privileged and aggrieved white collar class. The proof is in the pudding, according to the Times post-primary analysis of Mamdani's decisive defeat of Andrew Cuomo over the summer. The former beat the latter in the higher incomes, 42 to 30, whiter, 39 to 34, and more college educated, 45 to 28. But the more moderate ex-governor, God, calling Andrew Cuomo a moderate, this is how far left they've gone.
1: Yeah, right.
0: Jeez.
1: Yeah.
0: But the more moderate ex-governor came out ahead in lower income, 49 to 38, and black, 51 to 34. The Bronx backed Cuomo. Mamdani ran up the numbers in wealthy Manhattan and Brooklyn. A nearly identical story played out this summer. In the congressional races, Mamdani successfully upended. And so that's the entire point. A working man. How do you sell that? That's a very tough sell. So a working person is someone who makes $1 million. Well, if you're working, you're working. It's like,
1: yeah, yeah.
0: But I'm waiting for the left to say this. But you're not working if you like your job. If you like your job, you're not working. See, the definition of a working person should be somebody who whines and complains about their job all the time.
1: And makes very little money.
0: And makes very little money doing it, right.
1: That yeah,
0: should
1: like,
0: be it.
1: Most people in radio.
0: Right. But if you like your job, like we do, there's no work involved.
1: Right, there is no work involved. Well, the liberals do the work for us.
0: But, well, I mean, that was traditionally what the Democrats would say. Now, if you're a white-collar worker making buco bucks,
1: yeah,
0: $1 million a year, you are now part of the working class. And it's a great point that the New York Post, you know, brings out. It's like, well, that's who supports him. It's the millionaires that support Mamdani.
1: Yeah.
0: It's not the working class.
1: Exactly. You know, this is the thing. You know, there was a survey that came out. It showed. And this was the majority of people who said they were going to vote for him before the election said, we don't think his policies will work, but we want him to be the mayor. What? If you got a business and you bring in somebody and you want to hire them for the manager, right? Look, I don't think you're going to do a good job, but I'm going to hire you. That's what they did, according to that poll. And they know it's not going to work. You have more and more Democrats coming out, especially after the DSA putting all their stuff out there. But really, he was the one who kicked the door open. You know, I had said leading up to the mayoral election of New York City that he won. I said, first of all the polls show there's no way he's not going to win. He's going to win. And so now the party has to decide, because you couldn't get Chuck and a couple of other top Democrats. I know Chuck's on his way out. You know, they don't want the older guard. They need, you know, fresh blood in there. But they had to decide as a party if communism, if we're going to cross into that true communism threshold. Now, the voters in New York City did it. But then that empowered all of the others, and now you have the Democratic Socialists of America putting out there what they want to do, what their goal is, which you and I have been talking about for years. We didn't need them to write it down, but they did. So we thank them for proving us right. We would always get there, come on, slippery slope. Slippery slope. There's no slippery slope. It's here, it's now. And it's only going to get more extreme. There's no way it's not. They now just have to get, you know, I mean, I don't know where they go next. I have no idea. You know, if they're fighting for children to be able to mutilate their own genitalia, I don't know how it gets more insane than that. The communism thing, you and I get. We go back to the Cold War era. We know what communism can't do. We know how it can fail. But this is a whole new generation. You know, it reminds me of the young reporters when Hillary was running against Trump in 2016. Those young reporters who were children when Bill was in the White House and had all the Monica Lewinsky thing and everything else regarding, you know, all his allegations and things that happened. And then they learned about that, and those young reporters wanted to ask Hillary. Well, now, again, we've gone through another generation. They know nothing about communism and how it works. What they see is free stuff. I thought it was weak that Mom Donnie was talking free bus rides. I'm like, bus ride? I mean, I know it's New York City, and a lot of people rely on public transportation. It's way too expensive to park and own a vehicle in New York City. But I thought, man, you got to go bigger than that. Well, he started to go bigger than that. Next thing you know, he's got Hochul going, okay, here's a check for a few billion dollars. And now we're full on into it. They still don't know, these young minds who voted for him don't know what communism fully means.
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6: 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Stay connected. We are on iRadio. He's Eric Carlin. I'm Gary McNamara. So the most fascinating thing is when you actually put it together in just a sentence that only takes a couple of seconds. And that's in, when you look at Mamdani socialism, the communism, whatever, it's, you know, it's always sold through class warfare. It's for the working man.
7: Yes.
6: But the problem is the working man isn't traditional working class that you were hoping to get the masses to support you in. But by saying that the working class is up to $1 million, you've just blown your opportunity to use class warfare. And so where do you go when only the rich elite, not only, but I mean the vast majority of the rich elite is where your support comes from, and you wouldn't win without

0: help them.
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1: Right, exactly.
0: That's a tough political hill to climb.
1: Yeah, yeah. It's, you know, this is the problem.

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8: From ABC News, I'm Sherry Preston. Another night of American bombing in Iran and another night of Iranian attacks on countries in the Middle East. Secretary of State Marco Rubio speaking in a meeting with Southeast Asian allies about the possibility of peace talks.
9: The problem we're having right now is that they're not serious about talks. If they're serious, we're serious. If they're not, then we will do what is necessary to protect that, our interests, and also the interests of our allies.
8: More from ABC's Karen Hua in Washington.
10: Signs of an escalation after the president yesterday issued a new threat to strike Pickaxe Mountain, a fortified site buried near one of Iran's main nuclear enrichment facilities. Iran's military warning, any strike on its nuclear sites makes every U.S. interest in the region a target.
8: President Trump this morning will attend the dignified transfer of the remains of soldiers killed in the Middle East. Cleanup today along a wide swath of the Northeast after a string of strong storms.
11: Large trees falling on homes and crushing cars in New York. North of the city, vehicles completely underwater. People forced to climb onto their cars' roofs to reach higher ground. The severe weather triggering more than 2,500 flight cancellations and over 7,000 delays, with ground stops issued at major airports from the D.C. area to Boston.
8: ABC's Hannah Batta later tonight or early tomorrow.

0: Tomorrow, Tropical Storm Bertha could hit Louisiana. Days after accusing China of hacking American election systems and stealing voter roll information, President Trump was asked if there will be any consequences.
1: Well, we're going to talk to him about it. It took place a long time ago. I think China is maybe a little bit different today than it was then.
0: New Jersey now blames a software problem for allowing about 6,000 non-citizens to be added to its voter rolls. OpenAI now says a couple of its artificial intelligence models went rogue, breaking out of what was supposed to be a closed system and hacking into another company. They did it all on their own. You're listening to ABC News.
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0: Due back in court today, former Venezuelan leader Nicolas Maduro. His lawyers are expected to object again to the American military operation that pulled him and his wife out of Venezuela to face drug trafficking charges. Both have pleaded not guilty. Discovered 2,000 feet below the waves of the Atlantic, the wreckage of a plane that went down 74 years ago. Pan Am Flight 256 had just left Puerto Rico bound for New York when it hit the water. 69 people on board, 52 of them died. Health Secretary Robert F. Kennedy Jr. says the outbreak of that bug that's made hundreds of people sick is now under control. ABC's Elizabeth Schulze.
4: Nationwide, we know that at least 1,600 people have gotten sick in five states, and the FDA has linked those illnesses to that Taylor Farms lettuce that was coming from central Mexico, shredded iceberg lettuce. They say that those people who got sick ate at Taco Bell restaurants in those five states. But we do know this has already spread to a lot of other states too, 34 states. There are other pockets where cases are going up. So this is definitely not over yet.
0: And Taco Bell pulling lettuce from stores in more than two dozen states. In New York City, a fifth person has now died in an outbreak of Legionnaires' disease. And a drug bust in Italy that is literally bananas. Police there say they found 1,700 pounds of pure cocaine packed into a shipment of bananas from Ecuador. Street value, $285 million. Sherry Preston, ABC News.
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1: 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Gary McNamara and Eric Hurley talk about everything from politics to social issues and news of the day. 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
2: All across America, we are Red Eye Radio. He is Eric Hurley and I'm Gary McNamara. I'm sorry, I'm just chuckling. The keyboardist from Journey, is he still the keyboardist or is he gone now?
3: He's still with them. They're going to, I think, through next year, they're doing their farewell tour, which started in 1988. And, he's still with the band. He also has a Christian band. He's very involved in his church. He's conservative. It's kind of, there have been some both business-related back-and-forth issues with him and Neil Sean, and also not quite political, only that it got political, and Neil Sean's position was, you know, we just need to do the music and not get political, which is ironic because Jonathan Cain is now saying that about Bruce Springsteen.
2: Oh, yeah. Journey keyboardist Jonathan Cain didn't hold back. This is from Fox News about his feelings about Bruce Springsteen during a podcast appearance, telling the rock icon to shut up about politics on stage.
3: Yeah, I don't think Jonathan does when he's playing with Journey. I don't think he does anything on stage at all, that's political.
2: Speaking on that, by the way, I am so old.
3: Yeah.
2: I remember when I knew Jonathan Cain from the Babies. Speaking on when I was young, Jonathan Cain was part of the Babies, and we liked it that way.
3: That's right.
2: But thank you for telling me that Jonathan Cain had nothing to do with the worst song ever created in history, Lovin', Touchin', and Squeezin'.
3: I'd say Open Arms is probably worse, but that's okay.
2: We had a debate before the show one.
3: No, Steve Perry wrote Lovin', Touchin', and Squeezin'. I think he wrote the Touchin' and Squeezin' part. Someone else may have written the Lovin'. I'm not sure.
2: Speaking on the Tom Bernard podcast, Cain called out stars like Springsteen and actor Robert De Niro for using their art as political platforms. He argued that musicians should stick to entertaining fans, not telling them how to vote. I used to be a Democrat back in the old days, but I just couldn't go there anymore. You know, Cain said in comments from May, resurfaced by Variety, calling himself a diehard conservative. Cain called on his fellow performers to stick with what they're good at. Guys like Bruce Springsteen should shut up, you know? Adding him and the other one, Robert De Niro. I mean, who cares, guys? Really, do your art. I try to keep politics out of my music. Cain went even further, directly addressing the boss and his iconic 1984 album, Born in the USA. And Bruce, I mean, what the heck? I used to like him, and now he's just annoying. He's an annoying, bitter old man. I mean, stop it, really. You were born in the USA, weren't you, dude?
3: But that was a protest song.
2: Oh, I remember.
3: So
2: act like it. But even that song, if you look at the lyrics, I mean, it's a kind of diss to our country.
3: Yeah,
2: and we know about Springsteen and everything else. I would disagree with Jonathan Cain. The last thing I want to do ever. We've always believed this on the show. We want, like right now, what you're getting from the DSA,
3: mm-hmm.
2: We want
3: what
2: that.
3: We've been asking for.
2: Yeah.
3: We were asking for, we said, you know, I think we said years ago, put it in writing. When they did. No, we've been saying own it.
2: Yeah.
3: You know, okay. When the Dixie Chicks basically were shut down, they were all but canceled. Because they were in Europe and they said, we're from Texas and we're basically, I'm paraphrasing, we're not proud that we're from the same state as George W. Bush. That's all they said. It was over. Because country music fans were calling radio stations, and we know we have a lot of friends in country music radio, and they were telling them, we don't want to hear their songs on the radio anymore. Don't play their songs. Don't support them. It really kind of ballooned out from the fan base. Now, I think the band claimed that there were, you know, big corporations involved and blah, blah, blah, blah, blah. But we know at least to the extent of radio, and this is really before Spotify, you had people calling and saying, we don't want to hear that on the radio. We don't want to hear them anymore.
2: But the last thing that we ever want to do is shut the left up. And I don't want to have Bruce Springsteen shut up. I want him to be annoying.
3: Right.
2: That's the entire point. If he's an annoying liberal, you want all of his fans. You want all of his fans to see it. The last thing I want to do, like we hear it all the time, musicians should shut up. If I was a musician, I probably would.
3: Yeah.
2: Because my whole mindset would be different. But if you're a musician and you wish to speak up, go ahead. The marketplace will decide, you know, where you go, the free marketplace. So I would disagree with Jonathan Cain, where he says that they should be quiet on it. Look, do anybody think that Robert De Niro's tirades actually help people go to the left?
3: No.
2: You know, he's just piling. I mean, look, people have hated Donald Trump since he decided to run.
3: Yeah.
2: His entire focus is absolute Trump derangement syndrome.
3: Yeah.
2: And what you've got out of all of this in the Democratic Party is the DSA taking over.
3: Yeah.
2: Because the Democratic Party wasn't talking about issues. The only thing that they expressed was their hate towards Trump. Day in and day out, it's the hate towards Trump, and it got to be a contest. Who can hate Trump more?
3: Yeah. You know, it's, you know, Laura Ingraham wrote the book Shut Up and Sing, which was kind of based on the whole Dixie Chicks thing back in the day. And I think we said then, you know, we like Laura, but it's like, no, let them say whatever they're going to say. I want to know. I want to know who they are.
2: Yeah.
3: You know, you had a lot of, I think country music fans may have been surprised back then how many artists were Democrats. Toby Keith actually talked about it. And he made a comment on the Dixie Chicks, but he said, you know, look, I voted Democrat. Tim McGraw and his wife, Faith Hill, I think they were Obama supporters. I mean, you know, the question is, how far did you take it in the preachy sense of bringing it as a part of your show, right? I remember seeing the Eagles, and I've seen them I don't know how many times, but here at the old stadium, Cowboy Stadium in Irving, just a few miles from where we're sitting right now, and they had kind of a, I don't know, intermission, where they brought out one of the, it wasn't an American bald eagle, I think it was a golden eagle, and they were talking about, you know, all of the sanctuaries for wildlife and everything else, and it wasn't really preachy, it was more educational, but people weren't there to see it, you know what I mean? More people during that time were headed to the concession stand or the bathroom, and I was like, all right, you know, I don't, whatever. It didn't get too preachy. When things get preachy, remember when Mellencamp It was a couple of years ago, wasn't it? He just started basically going off on his audience, at his audience that was there that had paid money to see him.
2: Every time,
3: and it was like, what are you doing?
2: Every time I see him in any documentary on anything about, it can be a documentary not on politics and not on, it's just, I laugh because it's like he's perpetually angry.
3: Yes.
2: He's got this look that he's always angry. He's never happy.
3: He's got three cigarettes lit at once at all times. And he's smoking all three of them. He takes a puff of one and then grabs the other one, takes a puff of that. That guy smokes more than anybody I've ever seen. And
2: I would think nicotine, because it speeds you, but it isn't to me, cigarette smoke is it, you know, it does have that effect on your adrenaline. You know, nicotine does.
3: Yeah.
2: But to me, it's always, you know, I mean, I don't smoke, but I mean, I'm talking about going back way back to my youth when I first tried it.
3: Mm-hmm.
2: And it was like, it gave me a sick feeling. It just was. So maybe that's why he's angry. He's smoking all the time. Yeah. Maybe that brings out anger.
3: Well,
2: you're speeding, but it accentuates your rage inside of you.
3: Look, I don't care if they're on stage and they start preaching, I may not stay. You know, what was interesting about that same Eagles show is Melissa Etheridge opened, and she was great. And I don't remember her preaching or saying anything in terms of anything political.
2: Well, let me ask you this.
3: I mean, she might at different shows, but I never saw her.
2: If the Eagles came out with the song Get Over It Now, would they be viewed as right-wing conservatives?
3: Yeah, maybe, yeah.
2: Yeah. With the victim mentality that exists today.
3: Yeah. And Don Henley is, he's on the left.
2: Yeah.
3: You know, I don't know where Glenn Frey was. I assume he was on the left. You know, I mean, but the thing is, if I go and I'm hearing the music, you know, or if I'm going and watching the movie and it does, there are some actors where it just comes through on the screen, you can see they almost want to go off script based on their activism. Martin Sheen, probably, back in the day, one of the more well-known activists, peaceful activists, right?
2: Oh, no nukes.
3: Yeah.
2: Remember how he was arrested a few times.
3: Yeah, yeah. So, but I'll watch his work because he's not one of those that came off ever as angry or were coming after you. You know, where it changed is there's something wrong with you, or I don't want anything to do with you if you voted for whoever. I don't want to. I discount you. As a fan, that's the difference to me, is when they start saying, because that's where Mellencamp just had a meltdown. And during a live show.
2: Well, you mentioned Martin Sheen. You think about it, for as liberal as he was, he and his son did the movie The Way, which is an absolutely wonderful movie.
3: Beautiful film.
2: And their book tour. They actually did a bus tour.
3: Yeah.
2: Where did they watch where were a lot of the premieres?
3: Mm.
2: They went to churches.
3: Yeah.
2: So he put out a movie that Christian conservatives absolutely loved. Think about it. I mean, he was the star of that show. Emilio Estevez, his son, actually, I think, put it all together. He was the producer, director, and everything else of that.
3: Right, right.
2: They went out and found the financing for itself. To me, it's one of the best movies of character development I've seen.
3: Enjoy.
2: It really is
3: so good.
2: It's just a great movie. And so, like I said, he knew he was putting a movie out.
3: Yeah,
2: I'm sure he knew it, that would really be taken in by religious people.
3: Yeah, right. Sure.
2: A ton of them who are conservative.
3: Sure. Right. Yeah.
2: So.
3: Yeah.
2: Yeah. But Springsteen, no, keep doing it. We've always said, no, don't shut up and sing. You know, sing and

0: tell us exactly what you think, if that's what you wish to do.
1: And if you don't wish to do it, shows, that's fine. If you want to have a Mellencamp meltdown,
0: yeah, it's,
1: you know, then, I mean, if that's what you want it to be.
0: See, I couldn't interview these guys because if I had, like, Mellencamp in the studio, my only goal would be to get him to storm out. That'd be my only goal because I don't know what it is. I get a kick out of people that are so angry.
1: Yeah.
0: Or I don't know what
1: easily agitated.
0: Yes, easily agitated. So almost well, this might not be hard to do.
1: Well, I you know, because then at some point when he started getting agitated, that's, excuse me, are you going to cry?
0: Remember when he, but you're right, when he screamed at his audience.
1: He's screaming at his audience. You know, because that's the thing. It's
0: people pay money to come to see you play music.
1: Right.
0: You start lecturing them, they boo you, you go crazy.
1: Right. I don't get that at all. And that's the problem I do have. When they start pointing, you know, the artists or actors or whoever, well, if you voted for this guy, I don't want you watching any of my movies or listening to my music. Okay. John Leguizamo.
0: Yeah.
1: Now, I'm not going to skip John Wick because of what he said, because that's not a John Leguizamo film. Let's be clear. I will fast forward through his parts, though. So,
0: it is a great scene, though, in the chop shop.
1: Yeah, yeah.
0: I mean, he's really good at that for, you know, it's, what a nutbag he is on politics.
1: It's like, you know, okay, I disagree with you, but I appreciate your work, and I pay money, my semi-hard-earned money.
0: Because you're a working person.
1: Because I'm a working person.
0: Even under Mamdani's definition.
1: Yeah. And so if, you know, I do that, and still it's not appreciated. Uh-huh. You're telling me don't do that unless you agree with me. Okay. All right, fine.
0: Now, we could get away with it because that's all we do. That's our job. Our job
1: is our job.
0: Our job is opinions.
1: We understand that there are people that won't listen to our show.
0: Right, exactly.
1: And, we know, we would like them to. We're not saying don't.
0: So we can learn them something.
1: Yes. Well, we've actually had people write us. A young man wrote us from Portland or Seattle, I forget, and said, I've learned over the years so much from you guys, and my opinions have changed. Yeah. And that's great.
0: We are Red Eye Radio.
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3: Texas flooding this past week, similar to what occurred in the July 4th holiday period 1 year ago. USDA meteorologist Brad Rippey.
4: I think the only good news that came out of this is that because the previous flood happened so recently, just a year ago, that there was a lot more preparation and awareness of what was about to happen. Several dozens to hundreds of individuals had to be rescued from floodwaters.
3: The multi-day event impacted the Guadalupe River Basin and Wesses Rivers in Texas's Hill Country, with those waterways recording near record flood crest. And as for precipitation,
4: a lot of 8 to 20 inch totals reported across south central Texas over multiple days last week.
3: As for agricultural impacts,
4: there was some impact on cattle, rangeland, and pastures, but it is not a big row crop area. This is the hill country of Texas. The land is a little more rugged and is not really conducive to row crops. There are some trees, but the trees that were flooded will survive.
3: I'm Rod Bain reporting for the U.S. Department of Agriculture in Washington, D.C.
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7: We are on our radio. He's Eric Carlin. I'm Gary McNamara. Coming up on the bottom of the hour, a 14-state regional grid says there could be rolling brownouts, whatever, because of the heat. It includes parts of Texas, but it's not ERCOT that's operating under normal conditions, even with the heat that we've had. To me, yesterday, the Weather Channel said where I live was 107 yesterday.
8: Yeah.
7: And so we'll get to that story, plus another story that I have that that relates to that. The Democrats going after black Democrats for not supporting socialism.
8: Oh.
7: We'll get to that and more on the way.
8: All right.

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1: And he is Eric Carlin. I'm Gary McNamara. Welcome and good morning. You know, one of the things that you and I were talking about here in the on today's show is the Mamdani socialist and the

0: how they got to keep backing off from their promises. Also the New York Times interviewing Mamdani and having to very much expand the definition of a working person to now $1 million a year, because the working person, if you're thinking about somebody who is a blue collar worker, isn't the one that put you into office. It was the elite millionaires of New York who put you into office.
1: Exactly.
0: The other thing is, what they found out is Democrats who are black don't like socialism. This was fascinating. An interview done with Yemesi Egbirwal, who was a former chief of staff. Former chief of staff for Joe Biden. She's black, just so you know. And here she is on Fox News talking about it. Here we go.
2: Democratic socialists saying that the problem now is black Democrats, that they too often hold up the establishment. They too often support capitalism. Now, black Democrats, you're the enemy of socialism.
3: Yes, I have seen that, and the belief that these people uphold an imperialist system. And I think John Lewis would turn in his grave to hear people within the Democratic Party speak that way. It's incredibly insulting, I think, to black voters to believe that just because they aren't voting the way that you choose, you want them to vote, that they are low information or they don't have all the facts. I think a lot of people see exactly what's in front of them, and they're not buying it.
0: We said this a long time ago.
1: Long
0: time ago. A political party exists to unite people. You find people that have common beliefs and you unite them together. Don't care whether they're male, female, black, white. Rachel Dolezal. We, you know, it doesn't matter. We don't care. It's about shared beliefs. And that way you unite with the Democratic Party. Who was it? What's Senator Warner yesterday still saying, well, at least we have a big tent. So you're bragging that you got socialists, Nazis, and communists in your tent. And that's a good thing. I mean, but the point is, the Democrat Party is not the Democrat Party of 10 years ago.
1: Nowhere close.
0: Yeah, even 10 years ago, the Democrat Party would say, no, we need to have, we can't have open borders. We need to have ICE. We need to have these things. And so there's been a drastic change. And as we have said, when you practice identity politics, as they do, which is the racism of the Democratic Party, when you judge people by groups and not individuals, when your focus is not, all right, who agrees with us on the issues? Let's promote these issues. This is what we believe. And as you and I have said for the longest time now, it's never been easier to sell conservative principles if you sell it right, which is part of our frustration, how the Republican Party communicates, because we believe it's never been easier. And with the DSA and the Democratic Party not knowing what to do, some are now coming out. It's more than a week ago or 2 weeks ago are coming out and saying, look, you know, we can't go this way, but there's not a direct challenge. There isn't a united front from the establishment Democrats to say, DSA, you are not our future. That doesn't exist. And what is happening, you know, because it's, you've got over the last 20 years, especially in the Democratic Party, you have a fragmenting. You create new victims and new oppressors on a consistent basis, to the point now where the DSA, which is the biggest growing influence in your party, is saying blacks are killing us. They're too pro-capitalist and establishment. Blacks aren't supporting us. Blacks are the problem.
1: Wow. Remember Barack Obama in 24 condemning black males for supporting Trump. You've got to vote Democrat.
0: And we've said this for the longest time, the identity politics, the racism that has existed in the Democratic Party towards blacks for the long

0: longest time by trying to make the case that all blacks must think alike.
1: Mm-hmm.
0: And if you go out and you say, I think I'm going to have my own thoughts, I am not going to be judged by my skin color, I'm going to be judged by the strength of my argument, the promotion of freedom, the promotion of liberty, the promotion of capitalism. Well, they don't want you now. The new Democrats don't want, they don't want you.
1: No.
0: Go. The new Democrats are the party of the white elite rich.
1: Well, you know, they are screaming no kings, no dictators. And what they're saying is you have to do exactly what we say.
0: Yeah.
1: And you cannot think for yourself.
0: And the Democrat woman I just brought to you is a former chief of staff.
1: Yeah.
0: Yemesi Egberwal is how you pronounce her name.
1: Mm.
0: She was chief of staff for Biden for a while.
1: Yeah.
0: This isn't like somebody who isn't a loyal Democrat. And she's like, yeah, I hear it now. Blacks are the problem with the Democrat Party. We told you this was going to happen.
1: Yes.
0: When you build a party based on dividing and not uniting. And that's what you do with victims and oppressors.
1: Yep.
0: But then they get confused. Because then it's not working for them. Mamdani, yesterday, that was the whole point. You know, you got to use class warfare, which means you need to get the poor and the middle class on your side. And he can't do that. And even the people that, and as the New York Post pointed out, with the actual votes, the exit polling, that even the congressional races, it was the elite rich, majority white, that is voting for the socialist policies.
1: Yes.
0: And so here we go again. Everything is a demographic fight, one group against another group. It's not built on ideas. And really, for the last 10 years since Trump has been in there, it's basically been just the anti-Trump party.
1: And it's a demographic war that they have to create. You know, if you think about it, they have to break it down again, because this is the problem. I've described it as a dog chasing its tail. They're chasing their own rules they just created that are getting in their way. And they're creating new rules as they go along that eventually get in their way. And they keep chasing their tail. So it becomes this war of demographics they're trying to create, which is the whole point of Obama going after black males for voting for Trump.
0: Yep.
1: You can't possibly support because the polls were showing. And it's, you can't possibly, you have to, you must.
0: And the Democrat Socialist of America doing the same thing.
1: Yep.
0: Even former Democratic Representative Seth Moulton on MS Now talked about the fact that where do Democrats stand on anything? They're only against, and they're about opposing Trump. Here it is. This is on MS Now.
2: There are a lot of people in America
3: right?
2: who feel that there are a lot of people who feel that the Democratic Party is out of touch. We can't be honest about what's going on, you know, with immigration. We don't have a plan for immigration. We're not able to say what actually Democrats should do to fix the problem. All we are is opposition to Trump. You know, under Biden, we said inflation is not really a big deal. It's transitory. It's going to go away. And then the whole party said, hey, don't worry. Everything's great. Joe is awesome. He can run for re-election. So the point is, we have this history of kind of just like washing over problems and not addressing real concerns that voters have. We got to make sure we don't do that in Arizona.
0: That's on MS Now.
1: Yeah.
0: Yeah.
1: No, they see it.
0: It's like well,
1: they know what the problem is. They see this coming. And it is a problem. Trump's not going to be president forever. After his fourth or fifth term, he'll be done. And creating the bad guy, you know, it worked. It's still working for Trump to some degree. But think about this. Here's a guy who was impeached twice. They threw the Russian collusion hoax at him. There's been multiple assassination attempts. And he still has strong support. In fact, right now, the weakness in his support is actually coming from his own side. If you look at it, and independents, you know, if there's any concern for support for him, it would be on the economy.
0: I was reading in thehill.com that the MAHA crowd is now furious because HHS under Kennedy is spending billions of dollars for the COVID booster.
1: Yeah.
0: And that's not what MAHA wants.
1: Right.
0: And I'm like, well, what are you talking about? Trump's been getting the COVID booster in his physicals. That's long gone.
1: Right. Exactly.
0: That's
1: already been decided.
0: But I was laughing yesterday. It's like thehill.com had an article on that one because the HHS is, you know, some taxpayer dollars for the COVID-19 booster, whatever it's going to be. And it's like, well, yeah, but Trump's been getting it. Did you ignore that one?
1: Right.
0: Yeah. Just ignore that Trump's been getting the booster?
1: Right.
0: But yeah, it's just,
1: And this is more than just the average division that we have seen and differences in the party. This is a massive divide. This could be the great divide. We don't know. I can't tell you because only time will tell. But it's what I was talking about when I said the party is reaching the threshold before the mayoral election in New York City, and they're going to have to decide if they're going to cross that threshold into communism. And he won, and they took that and ran with it. The radicals took that and ran. They lead the party. And whoever you are, if you're not on board, they're coming at you and you're done. If you're in office, sorry, they want you gone. And if you're rank and file, you better be on board with them.
0: When we played the Hassan Piker, I got some people that wrote to me. They said, my God, you know, talking to college Democrats and basically saying we're going to go after the collaborators of the Democratic Party that don't support us, you know, using words like collaborators.
1: Collaborators,
0: and right. Piker's dressed in that. It looked as much as you could possibly get. I don't know where you would find that in the United States.
1: Right.
0: But he was dressed in a jacket that looked like a Chinese communist jacket.
1: Right.
0: Like something Mao would have worn.
1: Right.
0: And it was just mind-boggling when you see that, but that's, you know, that's where it's coming from.
1: And these
0: you're getting the college educated elite, rich white people that are liberals, they're the ones that are really pushing the socialism and the communism.
1: Absolutely.
0: Yep.
1: Absolutely.
0: It's really amazing.
1: And it's a massive power grab and a power grab through intimidation.
0: Well, but it's sort of the same as the whole thing, you know, queers for Palestine.
1: Yeah.
0: They'd murder you.
1: Right.
0: Socialist, communist, if you're rich.
1: Yeah.
0: You're done. If you're rich, they're going to use that against you.
1: Right.
0: Mamdani's only saying the working people go to $1 million because he knows he needs your support to survive.
1: Right.
0: But if he really got power, your wealth is gone.
1: Yep.
0: It's amazing. We are Red Eye Radio.
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7: We are Red Eye Radio. He's Eric Carlin. I'm Gary McNamara. Oh, earlier, Eric, we talked about Journey's Jonathan Cain going after Bruce Springsteen and telling him to shut up.
8: Yeah, I wanted
7: to mention one thing of music over the weekend when I was with my great nephew, who's 17, going to college in a few weeks, and we're driving around. He said, "Uncle Gary, why can't music be more like the '70s, like Kansas?"
8: Oh, wow.
7: I turned. I like, what
8: Yeah, I love that.
7: Where is this coming from? So he's going through. He's controlling the radio, going through it.
8: Yeah.
7: Billy Joel's Piano Man comes on.
8: Oh, yeah.
7: He starts singing the lyrics.
8: Oh, I love it.
7: Next thing you know, I mean, I never bought one Billy Joel album in my life, but if you grew up in that time, you know the lyrics.
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5: From ABC News, I'm Sherry Preston. Air raid sirens sounding again across Jordan. News military says it intercepted four missiles coming from Iran overnight. The U.S. military completing its 11th night of airstrikes on Iran. Secretary of State Marco Rubio meeting with Southeast Asian allies, saying that the fight there could easily happen in other parts of the world.
6: If we create a precedent in the Middle East where a nation state can decide that they are going to control an international waterway, charge a toll, and if you don't pay them, blow up your ships, we have created a very dangerous precedent, which will repeat itself in other parts of the world, including in this region.
5: Congressman Andy Biggs, a fierce ally of President Trump, winning the Republican nomination for Arizona governor. Democrats Amy Shaw and Marlene Gellin Woods are locked in a close primary contest for the chance to take on Trump-backed former Arizona Cardinals Jay Feely in the U.S. House race. It's back to a New York courtroom for ousted Venezuelan President Nicolas Maduro, who's been held in U.S. custody for 4 months now.
7: Maduro and his wife Celia Flores last appeared in a courtroom in March, where their lawyers unsuccessfully pushed to have the case thrown out because the Treasury Department had blocked the Venezuelan government from paying for their defense lawyers. They've since withdrawn that motion after the Trump administration in April began allowing the Venezuelan government to cover their legal fees. The judge in the case has not yet scheduled a trial date. Peter Haralambos, ABC News.
5: It was a rough night in the eastern U.S., courtesy of some dangerous weather.
8: Powerful storms stretching from Tennessee to upstate New York. West Virginia's governor declaring a state of emergency after some areas saw more than half a foot of rain in just a few hours. Emergency crews responding to reports of people trapped in their homes. The storms also spawning at least two tornadoes in New Jersey. Fallen trees littering the roads in Stanhope.
5: ABC's Hannah Batah. Tropical Storm Bertha moving along the Gulf Coast, bringing dangerous rip currents and storm surge. 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
9: Man, I love this place. I've been surfing here since I was a kid. Now, seeing my grandson out on the water, Emmy.

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16: Nukes for the Saudis. Good morning, I'm Gordon Deal, along with Nicole Murray on this Wednesday, July 22nd. Glad you could be with us. Here's what's up this hour.
17: The U.S. today will reportedly sign a deal with Saudi Arabia that would help the kingdom create a civilian nuclear program.
16: In closely watched Arizona, candidates backed by President Trump captured three Republican primaries.
17: New Jersey's governor says a software error led to 6,000 non-citizens being registered to vote and 400 of them cast ballots.
16: And who keeps cruise passengers safe since there are no police on ships?
18: They

0: Hire pretty robust security staff that often have training in military or law enforcement based on land or other investigative backgrounds. So they're trained to investigate crimes, other misconduct, altercations as they happen on ships.
1: Nathan Diller at USA Today on the in-house security that's in charge on cruise ships. It's now been 11 straight nights of strikes on Iran by the U.S. military, which is trying to loosen the grip that the Islamic Republic has on the vital Strait of Hormuz. That came after Iran attacked a tanker in the waterway yesterday, forcing the crew to abandon ship. Iran also kept up attacks against U.S. allies like Bahrain, Jordan, and Kuwait. Before the latest strikes, Iran's interior minister visited Pakistan, a key mediator seeking to kickstart diplomacy. But President Trump said yesterday the U.S. had no interest in meeting. He signaled that U.S. forces could soon target an area of Iran close to one of its main sites for enriching uranium.
2: Nobody knows except the Iranians the damage that we've done to them. We have done damage that will take them 20, 25 years to recover from. So if we left tomorrow, we had a big success. But we're not leaving tomorrow.
1: The international benchmark for crude oil, by the way, was trading today above $93 a barrel. And the Associated Press says the number of wounded U.S. personnel in the Iran war has grown to well over 500 troops. The Pentagon has blown past previous estimates about the cost of the war with Iran. In a Senate Appropriations Committee hearing yesterday, Defense Secretary Pete Hegseth put the latest figure at $37.5 billion, about $9 billion higher than earlier numbers. Hegseth said the estimate covers certain costs for the period from the beginning of the war at the end of February until now, as well as other anticipated costs through early September. Military leaders are making the case for an emergency funding package of nearly $80 billion to help replenish stockpiles spent during the Iran war and fund other Trump administration priorities. Cynical Democrats included Patty Murray of Washington State.
3: He has told us over 40 times now that a deal is near and the war will be over soon. But now he is asking for $70 billion more and for us to just trust him it'll work out fine.
1: Last week, the Pentagon's comptroller nominee, Jules Hurst, stood by a $29 billion price tag of the war that he provided back in May. The Houthis, a terrorist group in Yemen funded by Iran, announced a new maritime blockade targeting Saudi Arabia, as you probably know. The announcement Monday potentially opens a new front in the Iran war, even as Pakistani and Qatari mediators work to broker a ceasefire. Analysis from Ben Wolfgang, national security correspondent at the Washington Times. Ben, what's it mean?
4: You have sort of these two choke points now that are kind of at the center of all of this. The one, of course, is up in the Persian Gulf, the Strait of Hormuz, which a lot of us are pretty familiar with, I think, at this point. But maybe we've kind of forgotten about what you see sort of on the other side of this down in Yemen, the Gulf of Aden, the Red Sea. There's a pretty critical choke point there off the coast of Yemen as well, through which a lot of Saudi ships, especially, are going to pass, and other ships from that region as well, carrying commercial goods from the Middle East and a lot of oil, as one might expect. And for whatever reason, and this is, you know, we can have a deeper discussion about the U.S. Military campaign against the Houthis and what we've decided to do or not do over the past year or so with respect to that. But they still seem to have some level of significant military capabilities in the form of missiles and drones that, much like we're seeing the Iranians do in the Strait of Hormuz, are able to effectively target ships that try to go through that narrow choke point and get out into the Gulf of Aden and ultimately out into the Arabian Sea and the Indian Ocean. So you have the blockade, quote-unquote blockade. The Houthis don't have ships, right? So this isn't a blockade like the U.S. is imposing a blockade on Iranian ships in the Persian Gulf, trying to dock at Iranian ports. This is more in terms of, we're not going to let commercial ship traffic through here. And we have the capabilities to do that. We've seen them take out commercial ships in the past, you know, not at the numbers I think that the Iranians are able to do in the Strait of Hormuz, but they're certainly able to wreak havoc and force companies and governments to make different decisions about what they want to try to send through there eventually have goods destroyed or, God forbid, people injured or killed. So it's kind of the flip side of what we're seeing in the Strait of Hormuz, maybe not quite as severe, but it's another geopolitical and strategic headache that the U.S. and Gulf countries, especially Gulf allies, are going to have to deal with.
1: We're speaking with Ben Wolfgang, national security correspondent at The Washington Times. So what does Iran, which backs the Houthi terrorists, want to see out of this? What are they trying to drag Saudi Arabia in? What's happening here?
4: Yeah, I think so. I mean, look, we've seen since the early days of the war that part of their strategy has been, if we're going down, we're going to take all of you with us. And that's sort of the way that they've approached firing missiles off at Jordan, at Bahrain, at Kuwait, even at Saudi Arabia a couple of times, trying to basically shoot at anything that moves and the Strait of Hormuz with respect to commercial ships. So I think that's part of the calculation here, that they have discovered, and this is, again, maybe a topic for a slightly broader discussion, Gordon, but they have discovered, and by extension, their proxy groups, the Houthis included, have discovered that they've got massive leverage with the Strait of Hormuz and now with the Red Sea, the Gulf of Aden, that this is now not only a leverage point, but it's a new problem for the United States, that we went into this with our eyes focused pretty squarely on the Iranian nuclear program, on its ballistic missile capabilities, on its drone industry, on the treatment of its citizens and of its financing of the Houthis and Hamas and Hezbollah and militias in Iraq and Syria. But now we've kind of sort of created a new problem. The administration would say that Iran's created the new problem, and they're, of course, 100% to blame for all of this. But you can certainly make an argument that our decision to launch this war has kind of forced Iran into a corner where they're taking desperate measures. And one of those is to seize as much control as they can over these crucial waterways. And now we're kind of stuck in a little bit of a corner here, trying to figure out how we deal with that, because are we going to have to compromise on something like the nuclear program? Maybe not get as many concessions, not as many inspections or as many, you know, limits on uranium enrichment, for example, because we have to solve this other problem that's been created with the Gulf of Aden, with the Strait of Hormuz. So there are a lot of moving parts here, Gordon, and it's going to take a real kind of, you know, you're at the thread of needle, I think, here geopolitically and militarily to find a way out of this if you're the United States.
1: To my understanding, the Saudi Arabian military is nothing to sneeze at. Why don't they go after the Houthis over this blockade?
4: You know, that's a great question, and that's a question that I've been asking for a long time. Lest we forget, the Saudis did have a pretty aggressive military campaign against the Houthi rebels. This goes back years, I think the last decade. And that became a bit of a geopolitical or political flashpoint here in the United States, to where particularly a lot of left-wing Democrats wanted to see the Biden administration at the time cut off any support for the Saudis, who, you know, again, some critics would say were indiscriminately killing civilians in Yemen with their campaign against the Houthis. So their argument, I think, would be, we've tried that and you guys told us to stop it. And so now we're a little bit reluctant to kind of throw our hat back in the ring militarily.
1: Thanks, Ben. Ben Wolfgang, national security correspondent at The Washington Times. Hey, make sure to check out a podcast of today's program full of stories we're not airing this hour. 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
6: Glad you're with us. In one of the nation's most competitive states, Republicans in Arizona, backed by President Trump, easily won primaries yesterday. Congressman Andy Biggs, an election denier, captured the GOP nomination to face incumbent Democratic Governor Katie Hobbs in November. It's not clear, though, if he can win over undecided independents.
7: I'm so grateful to have the support of all of you, and I'm thankful that everybody who voted today got out and voted. I was overwhelmed when I started seeing those vote totals come in. It's awesome.
6: Also, Trump-backed candidate and former NFL kicker Jay Feely won the Republican primary in Arizona's first congressional district. And a third Trump candidate, Mark Lamb, the scandal-ridden former sheriff of Pinal County, won the fifth congressional district Republican primary over challenger Daniel Keenan. As a purple state, Arizona will play a critical role in who controls the House next year. Trump won the state by about 6 percentage points 2 years ago, his best performance among the seven swing states. 20 minutes now after the hour on This Morning. Here's Nicole Murray.
8: And now, the three big things you need to know. Number one.
9: The U.S. military says it has completed the 11th night of strikes on Iran, as officials identified the fourth service member killed by Tehranian attacks. He is 30-year-old Sergeant Michael Swinton from Fayetteville, North Carolina. President Trump on future strikes on Pickaxe Mountain, where nuclear materials may be held.
10: We'll be hitting that area very probably pretty soon, and there's not a thing they can do about it. You know, normally I wouldn't say that. If I thought they could do something about it, I would never say that, but we'll be hitting that area pretty soon.
9: Secretary of State Marco Rubio said the United States is still willing to negotiate an end to the Iran war, but Tehran is not serious about talks.
8: Number two.
9: America's top military leaders have made their case in the Senate for an emergency funding package worth nearly $80 billion to help replenish stockpiles spent during the Iran war. Defense Secretary Pete Hegseth.
11: Without these funds, we face critical shortfalls that threaten our ability to also simply pay our service members, rapidly replenish equipment and munitions, and sustain vital operations without disruption.
9: Hegseth estimates the Iran war has cost $37.5 billion to date.
8: Number three.
9: New York City Mayor Zohran Mamdani said the city does not have the authority to arrest Prime Minister Benjamin Netanyahu when he comes to the Big Apple for the UN General Assembly in September. However, Mamdani says the Israeli leader is not welcome.
12: And I want to be equally clear. Benjamin Netanyahu is not welcome in New York City, nor is any other war criminal at large.
9: Mamdani is urging the federal government to execute Netanyahu's arrest warrant. The Trump administration is freezing more than $1 billion in Medicaid funding to California and Minnesota. Centers for Medicare and Medicaid Services Administrator Mehmet Oz.
13: Today we are deferring over $1 billion in federal Medicaid dollars, $1 billion to Minnesota and California until they can substantiate their claims from this past quarter of audits.
9: Officials say the two states can access the funds if they provide documentation for some claims that the health department has flagged as suspicious. A New York Post survey reports that roughly 20% of Generation Z and millennial parents say they have spanked their child.
6: Okay, I'll keep them in line.
9: I mean, I didn't get spanked when I was a kid. All it took was my mom's eyes going wide. I'm kind of surprised that this is still a thing, to be honest with you.
6: I had a big mouth, so I didn't have to resort to that either. I could just yell loudly.
9: Oh, and that
6: when necessary.
9: I'm sure your eyes get intimidating when you... Yeah, I'm sure of it.
6: 22 minutes after the hour.
14: 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I've been surfing here since I was a kid. Now, seeing my grandson out on the water, it means everything to me. 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

0: joining us. Cruise ships are designed as floating home bases for fun-filled vacations, but crime can happen at sea just like on land, but there's no police department. So what happens? Here's Nathan Diller, travel reporter at USA Today. Nathan, take us through it.
1: Passengers may not necessarily realize that cruise ships have essentially their in-house police force is onboard security. They hire pretty robust security staff that often have training in military or law enforcement based on land or other investigative backgrounds. So they're trained to investigate crimes, other misconduct, altercations as they happen on ships.
0: Okay, so I guess, I mean, what happens? You, I don't know, you see, a fist fight break out at the bar. Who do you call? 911, I presume, is not an option on a ship?
1: It's not an option on the ship, but that there are ways to get in touch with someone. So typically the best option is just going to be to flag down a crew member. Any crew member should be able to connect you with security staff. If you see a member of the security staff, that's great, of course. But you can also reach out to guest services. They are sort of the conduit through which most guests are going to get in touch with other people on the ship. So they have a physical desk you can visit. You can also get in touch with them by phone. Your stateroom phone looks a lot like a hotel phone would, so it'll have little labels for who you can call typically, and guest services is one of those. So that's kind of your best central point of contact. You can also get in touch with the medical staff directly if it's a medical issue, but generally speaking, guest services should be able to connect you with anyone you need to get in touch with, and that includes security.
0: Okay. And meanwhile, if it's serious enough, there are actually onboard jails, right, on cruise ships?
1: There are. They're called brigs, as some folks might have guessed. They don't necessarily look like a jail. From the way I've heard them described, they're sort of a nondescript cabin, often maybe an interior cabin with the kind of bare bones furnishings, so maybe a bed and of course a bathroom. And sometimes passengers may be confined to their cabins with a security staff member stationed outside the door if that's necessary. And typically if it's in the case of a crime or misconduct that requires the involvement of law enforcement on shore, they'll be turned over to shoreside authorities when they get to the next port.
0: Well, we're speaking with Nathan Diller, travel reporter at USA Today. The story is called "There Are No Police on Cruise Ships, So Who Keeps Passengers Safe?" So what happens, I guess? Police have to come aboard at the next port to handle somebody accused of doing something, but does it matter where it happened? I mean, what if you're in international waters or something? How does that work?
1: It does. Jurisdiction can definitely get murky when it comes to cruise ships because they are moving all the time. So typically the FBI is going to be the point of contact and the agency that has jurisdiction when it involves a U.S. flagship or a ship that's embarking and disembarking passengers in the U.S. or U.S. citizens who have either committed or are the victims of the crime. They have full details on what cases they would have jurisdiction over on their website as well, in case people want to read up on that. But the crimes and the investigations can also involve other authorities. So if you are in the territorial waters of another country, which you could be in Europe, for instance, or in the Caribbean, those authorities would be notified as well, certainly the authorities at the closest port.
0: Thanks, Nathan. Nathan Diller, travel reporter at USA Today. 30 minutes now after the hour on This Morning, America's First News.

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14: Thanks for spending time with us. Welcome into Wednesday, July 20th. Gordon Deal with Nicole Murray. Some of our top stories and headlines. The Trump administration set to sign a deal that would provide Saudi Arabia with a civilian nuclear program. Latest cost of the Iran war, $37.5 billion. Brent crude futures above $94 a barrel this morning. Three Republicans endorsed by Trump win primaries in swing state Arizona. The Trump administration plans to support more individual researchers rather than universities, reshaping a $200 billion budget. And the 11-year-old in Northeast Florida who set a special record at the Jacksonville Humane Society. His story in about 20 minutes. 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President Trump, as you know, has imposed 50% tariffs on most Canadian goods, declaring that Canada has unfairly discriminated against American autos, alcohol, dairy products, and that apparently will not be the last of the tariff announcements. Here's Michelle Schultz, trade attorney and founder and managing partner of Schultz Trade Law in Dallas. Michelle, what's happening here?
10: The president can do that up to 50% if the president believes that the foreign country has discriminated against U.S. commerce, and that's in order to level the playing field for crucial American exports like cars, dairy, alcohol. And the president believes that Canada has discriminated against those particular exports from the U.S.
14: Is this how you see it, Michelle?
10: Not so much. I mean, we have been addressing these areas already under the U.S.-Mexico-Canada agreement, and these had been the subject of much discussion over the past several years during negotiations anyway. So I wouldn't necessarily say this is cause for allegations of discrimination. I think these were under discussion anyway, and calling off the U.S.-Canada-Mexico agreement probably is what triggered the problem.
14: Yeah. We're speaking with Michelle Schultz, international trade attorney, also founder and managing partner of Schultz Trade Law in Dallas. So what do you tell clients at this point with regards to this?
10: I would tell them a lot of what I've been telling them, which is it's nearly impossible to plan. We have so many clients who were using the advantages of the USMCA to import and export, whether it was with Canada or Mexico, and they could not plan ahead at this point because we didn't even know if we were going to be able to use the USMCA. The president has decided that we're not participating in the USMCA. At least it will be under discussion for another number of years. And we have relied on that since it was NAFTA, since the 90s. So we're in a really strange part of history where we can't plan ahead. We don't know what the tariffs will be tomorrow. And the free trade agreements that we relied on for duty-free treatment, even the regular duty rates are no longer reliable, and in a month we're going to be looking at 50% duties on most products from Canada. So before you import from Canada in a month, it's going to be really important to look at what the duty rate is on your particular product, and especially if your product is excluded. Some products will be excluded, some will not.
14: And the U.S. Trade Representative Jamieson Greer said on CNBC on Tuesday that more tariffs are expected.
10: I am not surprised at all. There are many mechanisms for imposing tariffs, and the trade world had been discussing tariffs that are already being imposed under Section 301, which is another section that allows tariffs for unfair trade practices. And we're already seeing Section 301 tariffs where the U.S. has decided that certain countries have insufficient policies on things like forced labor, or where they are they're unfairly competing, so to speak, in areas like pharmaceuticals. We're seeing many different provisions being considered and used already. So I think you're right. I think we can expect more.
14: So if so, with the U.S.-Mexico-Canada agreement not being recognized anymore by the U.S., does the Trump administration or Washington in general do individual agreements with Canada and say a separate one with Mexico? Like, what could happen here?
10: We can hope for that at the very least. I think what will happen is we'll wait it out, and when the administration changes, we may see a shift. That's what I hope for, because otherwise individual agreements may not come to fruition, and we're seeing other countries making agreements all around us. Europe has agreements with Mexico. Canada has agreements with Europe. other countries are making agreements all around the world while we continue to isolate ourselves.
14: Thanks, Michelle. Michelle Schultz, trade attorney and founder and managing partner of Schultz Trade Law in Dallas. 20 minutes now in front of the hour. On This Morning, America's First News. Coming up next, when your Uber driver takes a very indirect route to reach you.
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7: Glad you're with us. Welcome to Wednesday. It's time now for the mic drop with this morning's Mike Gavin.
8: Good morning. Well, we've got a couple of everyday annoyances that have struck a chord with social media users to talk about today, both having to do with drivers. Now, in this one, a Reddit user said they were running behind one morning for work, so instead of taking a bus to the train station, they decided to spring for an Uber instead. Unfortunately, they watched on the Uber map as their driver took a 15-minute detour to McDonald's for a cheeseburger instead of coming directly to pick them up. The user wound up missing their train by just 5 minutes. Over 1,000 people commented on the post, many of whom shared their own rogue rideshare stories. One said they watched a driver head straight for them before turning in the opposite direction and doing a 45-minute tour of the city. Another said they once missed a train because an Uber driver drove straight past them but then marked them as picked up anyway, leaving them stranded on the side of the road.
7: Wow. Hey, whoa. That's the that's the blue Nissan I've been waiting for.
8: And then what happens when they mark you as picked up? Can you then book another ride? Or is it like, does it lock you out and say, look, you're already picked up?
7: Yeah.
8: Like, you're already in this guy's car. You can't book another ride. You're already driving around with this other guy, right?
7: That's a good question. Yeah. I don't know how that works. I was in one time in an Uber, and I think I asked the driver to change locations for the drop-off. And that was technically complicated. Like, I had to say, this drive has to end, or this ride has to end now, and then you have to rebook. Complicated things for him. Uber can be complicated.
8: Definitely not easy. And this certainly qualifies as a first world problem, but there's still no excuse for this type of pizza foul from a delivery driver. Doorbell camera footage, also posted to Reddit, shows a pizza delivery man walking up to the door with a bag full of pizza that he's holding vertically instead of horizontally. Needless to say, the pizza was ruined. Thankfully, the customer did get a refund. Commenters blasted the driver for his stupidity. Others had questions like, did you still eat it? With many saying that they'd take the refund, but then scarf down the misshapen pizza anyway. Some joked that they hoped that their pizza guy would hold their pizza this way just so they could get the refund. Mm-hmm. Others jokingly defended the driver, saying that there's no way he could know that this was a horizontal pizza. I mean, you didn't order it, right? There's probably that check box on the app or whatever, and you didn't order it, so how is he supposed to know?
7: How's he supposed to know that the pizza joint he's doing deliveries for required the pizza to be held horizontally?
8: Obviously bad training. This is one of those, like, you had just one job kind of things, right? Like, your job was to drive there successfully and then hold the pizza horizontally when you get out of the car.
7: I could see, however, the cheese slide to one side of the box being an attractive eat if you wanted to skip the crust, for example.
8: I suppose so.
7: Right? And just eating like that chunk of tomato and cheese.
8: Yeah.
7: You know, like the part that falls off a slice on occasion. Yes. That's often the best stuff.
8: Yeah. I mean, look, we know it's not going to taste bad, but there's just something about that. Like, you paid a certain amount of money for this pizza. You want it to come intact. But I understand. Like, that's what these people were saying. Like, look, hold my pizza that way. Give me the refund and I'll still eat it anyway.
7: Right. We just need the fork and knife now. Yeah.

0: Right, right, exactly.
1: That, right?
0: Yeah, that's how it turns into more of a sit-down meal instead of a stand-up pizza situation.
1: Thank you, Mike. 13 minutes now in front of the hour. On This Morning, America's First News.
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1: Glad you're with us. It's Wednesday, so that means it's time for another episode of our video series called When the Mic is Off. Posting today, would you and your partner benefit from an airport divorce? Mike and I explain it and discuss it on Instagram, TikTok, Facebook, and X. Just do a search for This Morning with Gordon Deal. Well, new data shows Taco Bell has seen a drop in foot traffic thanks to the ongoing cyclosporiasis outbreak. Last Friday, visits to restaurants nationwide were down by nearly 19% compared to foot traffic on an average Friday for the first 6 months of the year. On that same day, Taco Bell announced that it had pulled Taylor Farms lettuce from its food after the FDA connected the product to an outbreak of the parasitic illness. The CDC, by the way, has confirmed more than 1,600 cases of cyclosporiasis. 8 minutes now in front of the hour on This Morning. Once again, here's Nicole Murray.
14: And now, the three big things you need to know. Number one.
16: The U.S. military said it completed the 11th night of strikes on Iran. Central Command reports that targets included aircraft hangars and drone storage sites. Secretary of State Marco Rubio claiming Iran is not serious about peace negotiations.
17: The problem we're having right now is that they're not serious about talk. They're serious, we're serious. If they're not, then we will do what is necessary to protect that, our interest, and also the interest of our allies.
16: Also, the U.S. military has released the name of a fourth U.S. soldier who

0: killed in Iraq. He is 30-year-old Sergeant Michael Swinton from Fayetteville, North Carolina.
1: Number two.
0: Republicans backed by President Trump have won in swing state Arizona. Congressman Andy Biggs secured the Republican nomination to face Democratic Governor Katie Hobbs in November. Biggs naming what he believes is the state's biggest issues.
2: We have a governor that's taken us from one of the most affordable states to one of the least affordable states. We have a governor whose policies on supporting police or not supporting police.
0: Meanwhile, President Trump-backed candidate and former NFL Pro Bowl kicker Jay Feely won the Republican primary in Arizona's 1st Congressional District.
1: Number three.
0: Canadian Prime Minister Mark Carney said he and President Trump have agreed to intensify negotiations on a trade agreement between Canada, the U.S., and Mexico. Carney said Canadians will remain united.
3: Canadians from coast to coast to coast have stood together. The federal government, provincial government, labor, business, Canadians themselves uniting, focusing on what we can control, building strength here at home, supporting each other, buying Canadian.
0: Carney's comments come a day after Trump announced 50% tariffs on most Canadian goods. The United States has now reported the most measles cases in any year since 1991. Johns Hopkins University data says the country has reported nearly 2,300 cases as of yesterday. A man accused of orchestrating a $547 million Medicare fraud scheme through diagnostic laboratories in Louisiana and other states has been captured overseas and returned to the U.S. nearly 4 years after being a fugitive. Officials identified the suspect as Khalid Sattery. Bloomberg News reports that more than half of married or engaged Americans under 45 years old have prenuptial agreements.
4: Wow.
0: Yeah. I kind of get why. You want to keep what's yours, yours, no?
4: Well, when Kelly and I got married, we looked at our finances. We're like, well, I had $12 and she had about 10. And we thought, well, we don't really need the prenup.
0: Yeah, but what if it gets messy? Like, what if you get money later in life and then it gets messy when it's time to divorce? Like, isn't that a fear?
4: Not for you personally.
0: I'm just saying in general, like, it could get really messy.
4: I can't relate. 6 minutes in front of the hour.
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12: Nathan has taught me to embrace the moment. Age-wise, I mean, I'm in my late 60s. I'm old enough to be his grandfather. Will he be embarrassed to acknowledge me as his dad? I think the most important thing we can do is let them know that they're safe, that they're valued and cared for and loved, and that they're important.
13: I knew I wanted to be adopted by him because of how he taught me to be the person who I am today. And it's coming from a dad that didn't expect to become a dad. And I feel very proud to be his son.

for being with us. A student in Northeast Florida has made a mark at Jacksonville Humane Society as the first child to log 100 volunteer hours of reading to pets. Action News Jax Television says for more than 2 years, 11-year-old Nehemiah Turner has walked into the Humane Society with his grandma for its Pawsitive reading program. It's available for kids of all ages. It's proven to lower stress levels in animals and help kids, of course, work on their literacy skills. And that dedication pays off for both him and the pets waiting to get adopted. Turner is heading into sixth grade as a straight-A student. Asked what his next chapter could look like after reading for 100 hours, young Nehemiah said, maybe getting to 150 or 200 hours. That'll do it for this hour. For Nicole Murray and Mike Gavin, I'm Gordon Deal. Thanks for listening to This Morning, America's First News.

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4: It's 6 o'clock, KTSA San Antonio. I'm Christian Blood. Hot temperatures for the Alamo City today, and that includes much of the I-35 corridor up through Austin. Daytime highs around 100, but that means a heat index of close to 110 in some places. The Hill Country, including Kerrville and Fredericksburg, will escape by today, but it's still going to be pretty warm. Full details in KTSA AccuWeather just ahead. The Gulf Coast getting set for tropical storm. She's expected to arrive later today, and the storm might weaken just a bit before landfall.
5: Tropical storm Bertha is moving west along the Gulf Coast, its outer bands bringing high waves and winds to Panama City Beach, Florida. Some areas could be hit with dangerous rip currents and up to 4 feet of storm surge. The storm is expected to make landfall today in southeast Louisiana. New Orleans now under a tropical storm warning. Residents there preparing with sandbags as Bertha closes in.
4: That's correspondent Hannah Batah. Bertha's expected to hit Houston late Thursday, but the first bands of rain could hit parts of southeast Texas as early as tonight. Secretary of State Marco Rubio is meeting with U.S. allies in Southeast Asia, and he's making the case for the U.S. war with Iran, which is all about stopping that country's nuclear program and its plan to control the Strait of Hormuz.
6: If we create a precedent in the Middle East where a nation state can decide that they are going to control an international waterway, charge a toll, and if you don't pay them, blow up your ships, we have created a very dangerous precedent which will repeat itself in other parts of the world, including in this region.
4: A ceasefire between the U.S. and Iran has fallen apart, and some think President Trump will continue heavy airstrikes against Iran's ruling regime or what's left of it until there's unconditional surrender. KTSA News Time is 6:02. It's time for a look at KTSA Sports right here with Rob Thompson.
7: As NFL training camps begin, the league announced their revenue from 2025, clocking in at a whopping $14.5 billion. That's $450 million per team, which is more than the combined totals of the NBA, MLB, NHL, and everything else. In the NBA, the Spurs are going to host an in-state college basketball showdown between former Big 12 rivals Texas and Baylor. They'll play at the Frost Center at the San Antonio Hoops Showdown, November the 15th. General tickets go on sale Thursday, October the 1st. In Major League Baseball, the Texas Rangers smacked the White Sox 10-0. Kamir Rocker throwing the W. I'm Rob Thompson for 94.1 San Antonio Sports Star.
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6: Good morning. As you head into your early morning commute, still have some road work set up on the northeast side through Windcrest, 35 northbound between Loop 410 over to O'Connor. Two right lanes are closed. Stop and go from Walsham. So tack on at least an extra 5 minutes, 6 minutes to your commute. Loop 410 eastbound at Broadway. This road work has three left lanes closed and that stop and go from Airport. Pretty much most all our major freeway systems looking good, rolling at posted speeds, traffic volume still light. I'm Debbie Alcacer, KTSA, Time Saver Traffic.
7: Near record heat today, it'll be mostly sunny and hot with a high of 102. Mainly clear, very warm tonight, the low just 81 along the Riverwalk and 75 in Hill Country. Partly sunny, very hot again for Thursday with the high back to 102. I'm meteorologist Jason Catarino with your KTSA Stevens Roofing AccuWeather forecast.
5: Right now, 78 degrees, mostly clear at San Antonio's Severe Weather Station. I'm Christian Blood. Stay connected. 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
2: And Sean's off this week. Good morning to you. It's Wednesday, July 22nd. Sergeant Michael Swinson, 30 years old, North Carolina. Mishap a controlled detonation in Erbil Air Base in Iraq. Had a wife, 6-year-old son, 4-year-old daughter. Sergeant Angel Rampersad, 28 years old, New York. 4 confirmed dead over this past weekend. President Trump will be at Dover Air Force Base, 10 a.m. our time this morning, for the dignified transfer of their remains. The 11th night with deeper strikes into Iran. The strait is at a standstill now, we are told, essentially closed. Only 3 vessels getting through yesterday. Marco Rubio said Iran is not serious about talks with the United States. Iran hit both Kuwait and Jordan earlier this morning, and they are threatening now with the Houthis to slow down or stop another strait that's very important to Saudi Arabia. The president was asked about that yesterday.
3: What's your level of concern of a blockade of the Red Sea by the Houthi rebels, opening up another front in the war?
4: We'll see what happens. So far, it hasn't happened. Might happen. But we take care of things. If something like that happens, we take care of it. You know, we've done that with the Houthis before, and we haven't heard from them in a while since we did what we did originally. That was about 45 days of very powerful action we took against the Houthis.
2: If you're wondering, who are the Houthis is a group of folks who are terrorists that are backed by Iran, much like Hamas, much like Hezbollah. Iran, when we say they're the largest state sponsor of terrorism in the world, this is exactly what we're talking about. They have these proxy groups that are positioned all throughout the Middle East, including the Houthis, that are out of Yemen, that are right there ready to block everything that comes out of Saudi Arabia, their oil that would flow into the Red Sea. The same is true when you're talking about Hamas continuing to kill people in Gaza as we speak today and steal what we are sending to the people. We are sending to the Palestinians. Hamas is stealing that for themselves. And then, of course, up in Lebanon, you have Hezbollah, who continues to want to kill Israelis every single day. But, Iran, according to the Democrats, Iran is the perfect country. That's who we need to be more like. Mary Bruce over at Fake News ABC.
5: Mr. President, there are no signs that Iran is ready to stop fighting. So what is the plan? Is the plan to just keep bombing until they give up?
4: There are no signs. Why, do you know something that I don't know?
5: Well, they continue to attack our allies and
4: kill
5: Americans.
4: You don't know what the dialogue is behind the scenes, that they want to meet desperately to try and end it.
2: So, Mary Bruce over at ABC. First of all, ABC is fake news, 100%. And the president talks about that right here.
4: Because they're getting decimated. You don't get that when you listen to your fake station, but you don't know. You don't know anything.
2: No, ABC doesn't know anything, and certainly Mary Bruce doesn't know anything. She has been caught on any number of occasions spreading lies, one after the other, on fake news ABC. And so the president was in the White House, and he continued to talk about the situation with Iran. And here he is talking about the nuclear weapons.
4: And we will absolutely attack the new site that they're talking about. I mean, how about these people? They're in this because of nuclear weapons, and they're trying to possibly reconstitute a site. We'll hit that site. Any site where they're even thinking about nuclear, we'll be hitting it very, very powerfully. Now, nobody knows, except the Iranians, the damage that we've done to them. We have done damage that will take them 20, 25 years to recover from. So if we left tomorrow, we had a big success.
2: If we left tomorrow, it would be considered a huge success, okay? But here we are with Iranian drones being shot down over the U.S. consulate in Iraq. President Trump says we could and probably will strike Pickaxe Mountain very, very soon. There's a lot of indication. I've been talking to you about Pickaxe Nation now, or Pickaxe Mountain now, for months on end, that's where they moved a lot of their armaments and a lot of their nuclear stuff. They moved it to Pickaxe Mountain. It's underneath the mountain, way underneath there, in a facility they built, thought to be impervious and certainly not accessible by us. Here's more from the president.
4: If we left today, it would take them decades to rebuild, and I don't believe they could ever rebuild. And honestly, they haven't seen anything yet.
2: They haven't seen anything yet, says the president, that they face greater destruction if the war continues. This has no impact on me. I'm going to do the right thing, because yesterday the midterms came up in that discussion and the fake news media trying to talk him into quitting. You better stop, because you're going to lose the midterms if you keep going. He said, I don't care. I'm going to do the right thing. Meanwhile, over in front of some really out of control senators on Capitol

0: Capitol Hill, the Secretary of Destruction, that's what I call him, Pete Hegseth, had to answer questions about a whole wide range of stuff because the Democrats, they want America to fail so badly that they will do anything possible to assure that we go down in a ball of flames. Here's Pete Hegseth talking about Iran.
1: Militarily, it has ever been in the past decade. Certainly, maybe in 47 years, as they've gathered effectively a terror army. And that terror army was built to try to create conventional capabilities to defend against a pursuit of nuclear weapons, which meant thousands of ballistic missiles, many of which we have destroyed, others of which they have put inside facilities and hidden in underground facilities. That's what terror regimes would do. So I acknowledge they still have capabilities, no doubt. But the amount of damage that we've done to them over the course of these series of operations has put them in the worst place they've ever been.
0: Not only in the worst place they've ever been militarily, but economically as well. And we are going to talk about that. He was there so he could talk about what our needs for the future. During the 4 years of the Biden administration, I'm just going to break this down for you real quick. And then throughout the morning, hang with me for as long as you can today. I know you're trying to get ready for work and you're trying to do this and that and the other, and you can't stay for the entire 4 hours, but stay with me as long as you can today, because I'm going to break a lot of this down, what happened on Capitol Hill yesterday and with the president, because it's significant to Military City USA and to the United States. But what happened under the Biden administration, they emptied our armaments and sent them to Ukraine. And so now this administration has to bat cleanup and come in and clean up the mess of the Biden administration and say, hey, we're out of stuff. We need stuff if we're going to protect our country. What did Lloyd Austin do for 4 years?
1: This is rebuilding our military from what was not funded in the past under the Biden administration. So this is from 2026, one big beautiful bill, which helped move the president's priorities like Golden Dome for America, move away from all the woke priorities of what the Biden administration was pursuing, give us a chance to start cutting these deals on munitions, all the things that the president wanted us to focus on, shipbuilding, hypersonics. I mean, the Biden administration ignored hypersonics. They just decided to pretend like that technology didn't exist. And
0: they did that on purpose. They wanted us to be vulnerable. Remember, it was Barack Obama's third term. And Barack, since he came on the scene, has been dedicated to the downfall of the United States of America. Read Bill Ayers. Read all these guys that he studied under to find out how to bring the United States down as a Marxist communist. And that's exactly what he was trying to do through Joe Biden.
1: Didn't invest in it. There are things. I don't know what Lloyd Austin did for 4 years. I really don't.
2: Well, I'm sure
1: the amount of neglect,
2: sure,
1: the amount of stale thinking
2: now.
1: And bureaucracy, staggering when we took over. So one big beautiful bill gave us a chance to get
2: caught back up. Let me interrupt your speech for a minute, Mr. Secretary.
0: So that's Senator Dick Durbin, who is just absolutely one of the worst of all time. And it's true. Lloyd Austin did absolutely nothing concerning protecting the United States of America. You remember, over and over again, Lloyd Austin told us his number one priority was white supremacy in the military and making it so that guys who want to pretend to be girls can do so in the military. We didn't care about lethality. We didn't care about defending our country. We didn't care about anything else. What he cared about was white supremacy in our military. And number two, we need to make sure that guys can dress as girls in the military if that's what they so choose to do. And this administration is trying to keep us safe, trying to rebuild what was destroyed in 4 short years. And I got to tell you guys, before I break, that right there is just proof once again. If you give them back power, they will finish the job. And now they've got communists among themselves ready that aren't even from this country, aren't even from here. Communists among themselves that will finish the job of the destruction of the United States if they win the midterms. All right, so 210-599-5555, 210-599-5555, that's the number. I'm going to take a quick break. Let me tell you about Here in Texas, H-E-A-R, HereinTX.com, HereinTX.com. That's where you can go book your appointment. Mention Trey Ware when you do. And one of their fine audiologists will sit down with you and put you through their test. It's real short. It doesn't take long at all for them to go through these tests with you. Really, I think it took me 20 minutes, I think, maybe even less than that. Nancy was sitting in the room with me, put the headphones on, punch the button when you hear the sound, all that kind of stuff. And it worked out great because all of my life I've had hearing loss. I was born that way. It was a hearing impairment that I was born with, and it got worse over time. Obviously, being in this business wearing headphones and shooting guns and driving race cars and riding motorcycles, all the stuff that I did throughout my life set me up for very poor hearing. And it got to the point where for 43 years of marriage, I couldn't even hear what Nancy was saying. It's through a glass. In fact, I got really good over my lifespan of reading lips, and I learned to read her lips and the lips of my grandgirls. But not anymore. With hearing aids from here in Texas, they can correct your hearing. They can do a lot to help you improve the quality of your life. So if you have found yourself being isolated because you just can't hear anymore and you're kind of in your own little world, don't do that. Go see our friends at here in Texas. Let them work on you. Let them figure out what's going on with your hearing and correct it by the greatest hearing aids you're going to find anywhere. H-E-A-R, hearintx.com. We got a heat alert for San Antonio and South Texas. 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
3: Good morning. Looks like we've got our first trouble spot at 1604 eastbound Northwest Military Highway accident. Looks like they just moved it off a main lane. It's now off to the shoulder. On 410 eastbound at Broadway, that's road work. Three left lanes closed. A little bit of a delay from McCullough. Did pick up that road work on the northeast side at 35 northbound from 410 on over to O'Connor. Now, if you guys see something we're not talking about, call us on the traffic tip line. We'll go and check it out. 210-785-2601. I'm Debbie Alcacer, KTSA, Time Saver Traffic.
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0: Brian Adams. It do cut like a knife, baby. I can't believe that's 40 years ago. 40 years ago. You talk about a golden oldie moldy, man. All right, 622, Trey Ware, KTSA 210-599-5555. So, we've heard for years from Jake the Snake Tapper and from Fake News ABC how non-citizens who never registered to vote in America just does not happen. You know, Snuffleupagus, Jonathan Carl, the whole group that's run through Fake News ABC and through CNN, they just don't, there's no way that anybody who is not a citizen of this country could ever get, they can't get registered in America. And I do videos, okay? We all do videos, And I put these videos up on our Facebook page and stuff like that, KTSA Facebook page, stuff like that.

0: And anytime I do one, in fact, I did one yesterday morning. I do mine like before the show starts. So it's, you know, between midnight and 6 a.m. when I'm here preparing the show. And the one I did was at like 2:30 in the morning, and then it went up at sometime later in the day. And it was talking about this. It was talking about the Save America Act, that we need the Save America Act to make sure that non-citizens do not register to vote in the country. Of course, all the liberals, and half of them are bots, by the way, but all the liberals commenting on the KTSA Facebook page, it doesn't happen. You're making crap up. What?
1: I'm just laughing.
0: Well, it's true. It doesn't happen. You're making stuff up. You're just making it all up. It doesn't happen. I'm sitting there going, yes, it does. And Democrats like it when it happens because, by and large, people who are here who are non-citizens, when they vote for Democrats because Democrats give them stuff. Look at L.A. last month. They went out there and gave them money to vote for Karen Bass, cash to vote for Karen Bass. Mikey Sherrill, the governor of New Jersey yesterday, had to admit that nearly 7,000 non-citizens that they know of, ended up registering to vote. They have no idea how many of those actually cast a ballot. Well, it was a very small number. You don't know. So the way this works is people were getting driver's licenses, non-citizens, and then there was a thing on the bottom of the thing where you sign up and it goes, okay, are you a citizen or not? And they would hit on that, they would check, yes, I'm a non-citizen. But the software would register them to vote anyway. This is that whole voter thing that has registered millions of people who should not be registered to vote. Felons, dead people, people who have left, people who have moved, and of course non-citizens. They would rather have people, mass numbers of people voting, the Democrats would rather have mass numbers of people voting than the true and correct citizens of this country being able to vote. But then, this is what she said, after she announced that, oh yes, it's true, we had a bunch of non-citizens registered to vote. Then she went on to say,
2: let me be clear, Donald Trump has zero credibility on the issue of election integrity.
0: Donald Trump, everything has to come back to Donald Trump. Last Thursday, he said 280,000 non-citizens are registered right now that they know of. And all the Democrats, including Mikey Sherrill, and it's just not true. It's just that doesn't happen. Nobody's registered. It's not a non-citizen.
2: For the past 10 years, he's cried wolf and peddled bizarre conspiracy theories about fraud with no evidence.
0: No. All of it has turned out to be true, sweetheart.
2: I saw the consequences of Trump's lies on January 6th.
0: That's a lie, too.
1: Oh, my God.
0: That had nothing to do with that. The president never... I'm not even going to get into it with her.
2: I was in the Capitol when he and his followers tried to steal the election and put the lives of hundreds of members of our law enforcement at risk.
0: What a pissant. I mean, she really is. And so Jake the Snake Tapper for years, and I could play all the sound. It's on my X account. Go to my X account. You'll see it. You don't have to trust my words. You can see it for yourself. I only talk about what I can back up. And here's Jake the Snake last night. Well, this doesn't look so good for Democrats. When for years, Jake was one of those that was on CNN saying it just doesn't happen. Non-citizens never register to vote.
3: But Mikey Sherrill, the governor of New Jersey,
2: yes,
3: made this announcement today. A surprising announcement. Nearly 400 non-citizens.
0: Who's surprised? Surprising announcement. Who's surprised, Jake?
3: Voted in New Jersey elections as a result of what she calls a serious software error. Governor Sherrill posted this quote, as the Trump administration tries to weaponize elections for political gain, I am ensuring we protect our elections.
0: I'm so tired of people using a whole lot of words to say nothing. You know, he's just blah, blah, blah, blah, blah, blah, blah. Cut your words down. Edit your words.
3: It's on to say the difference is simple. When we find a problem, we don't hide it, deny it, or invent conspiracies. We investigate it, we fix it, and we tell the public. I have to say, though, for Democrats I'm not saying that the Save America, the Save Act is going to pass.
4: Yeah.
3: But this is not good for Democrats' argument that there's no such thing as undocumented immigrants voting.
0: You said that for years, Jake, on CNN. And to come on CNN last night and say, this doesn't live for Democrats. That's what they do to you, folks. That's the trip. Whether it's CNN or fake news, ABC, Save America Act, you do not have to show proof if you're already registered. No person will be turned away. If you don't have proof of citizenship, you just sign an attestation right there and say, yes, I am a citizen. And then you can cast your vote, and then they will put it through the process to make sure that you're good to go. But the only reason that you want this to die is because, number one, you want people to cheat, and number two, you want Donald Trump to be compromised. That's it. Tell you about Texas Rhino Shield. Got big news about Texas Rhino Shield. 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That's the 31st through the 2nd. Next weekend, because Texas Rhino Shield will be in booth number 713 displaying Texas Rhino Shield to you. That's Friday, Saturday, and Sunday. I talk a lot about Anthony LaBarbera here on the show, and now his son Colton, who is there at Texas Rhino Shield. And next weekend at the Alamo Dome, the Texas Home and Garden Show, they are going to be in booth number 713. 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
16: It's going to be hot today. A heat advisory kicking in at noon. That'll continue through 8 o'clock tonight in San Antonio. Tropical Storm Bertha expected to hit Houston late tomorrow, but Louisiana is in the firing line later today. And Secretary of State Marco Rubio drumming up support for the war with Iran in Southeast Asia. We'll see how that's going coming up at 7 o'clock. KTSA News Time, 6:34.
17: 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Still working that accident on the far north side. 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Right shoulder, left shoulder blocked with a multi-vehicle accident. Looks like four vehicles involved in this crash. On 410 eastbound at Broadway, that's road work. Three left lanes are closed. 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I'm Debbie Alcacer, KTSA Time Saver Traffic.
18: Mostly sunny and very hot today, near the record with the high of 102. Mainly clear, remaining quite warm tonight. The low just 81 along the Riverwalk and 75 in Hill Country. Partly sunny, very hot again Thursday, but the high to 102 again. I'm meteorologist Jason Caterina with your KTSA Stephen Thruping AccuWeather forecast.
16: Right now it's 77 degrees, mostly clear skies at San Antonio's Severe Weather Station. I'm Christian Blood. 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
0: Right on. It's a 6:35 now. KTSA Top 40 Talk is what we're doing here, moving it right along with all the momentum of the world as quick as we can go. 210-599-5555. For, I don't know, over a decade, John Hayward from Breitbart.com has been joining me at this time, and then Sean came into the show later on, but John has been with me for a very long time, and Sean's off this week. He's going to be back on Monday. I got some headlines I'm going to get in with John. 43% of Americans view communism as a threat, and that's only 43%. We'll get into that. James Tallarico's got a new ad out. The little effeminate wimp is driving a pickup truck, a Ram pickup truck, with a cowboy hat on. And it was a big night for President Trump last night in Arizona. And Mom Donnie, I was right about Mom Donnie from the beginning, and I'll explain that in a minute. But John, let's first of all, good morning. Let's start with New Jersey, because you and I both have been talking about for years how people who are not citizens of this country register to vote and do vote in our elections, and how the Save America Act would go a long way to helping that. And so, no, it doesn't happen. Fake news ABC, fake news CNN, all the fake news. It doesn't happen. That never goes on. And then Mikey Sherrill comes out yesterday and says, yeah, it's been going on here in New Jersey, and it's Trump's fault.
19: Well, usually the fallback position from the people that make excuses for this crap is that once you prove it is happening, after them saying it's not, then they fall back. They move the goalposts and they say, oh, well, but you can't prove it changed the outcome of the election.
0: Yes.
19: And if you can't prove that it changed, then what are we even worried about? It's not a big deal as long as you can prove with metaphysical accuracy that an election was stolen here. We need to stop putting up with this absolute nonsense. These people defending this vote fraud and stuff need to be swept aside. We need to fix this. The Save America Act is a major, major part of this. Americans need to put it very high on their priority list. When you're looking to make a decision in an election, when you're getting ready to vote for your representative, you need to ask yourself, is this person defending vote fraud? If they are, there's nothing else you need to know about them. That person is not suitable for your vote. If they want to keep our system in a third world state where shenanigans can be committed and things can be done, I mean, it's never going to be perfect, but we know we can make it much, much better than it is now.
0: Well, and you and I know that enthusiasm wins elections, especially midterm elections, because there is no enthusiasm because the president is not on the ballot. Although I have been saying in this midterms, the president is indeed on the ballot. It's all about President Trump. But when you look at the enthusiasm of the communists in this country right now, and I'm talking about the young, white, rich communists that are running this revolution in the Democrat Party, they're highly enthusiastic. They're going to show up. They're going to turn out to vote for their candidates. There's no question about that. But if you want to kill the enthusiasm of Republicans and MAGA Republicans, then you will do exactly what the rhinos like John Thune and John Cornyn and Tom Tillis and the others are doing, and that is to kill the Save America Act. And they are doing it for that purpose. They hate Donald Trump so much. I'm talking about the rhino Republicans. They hate him so much. They want him to lose to a Democrat Senate and Congress so that he will be neutered for the rest of his time in office. I firmly believe that that's what the rhinos are about, John.
19: Well, and some of them, I think some of the rhino types are afraid that this will work. I mean, quite aside from the issue of Trump's involvement in it, they hear their Democrat friends across the aisle, the people that they've regarded as their betters, their leaders, the people who are the natural ruling class of this country. And those Democrats are out there giving interviews saying, if we get rid of vote fraud, we can never win an election again. They're openly looking you in the face and saying, if Save America Act passes and there's no more ballot fraud, we'll never win another election. And some of those rhinos hear that and believe them and say, we can't have that. I mean, we don't want to do that to our buddies and pals across the aisle on the Democratic Party, and that's one of the reasons why they oppose it.
0: You guys down in Florida have a lot of people who came from communist countries, and the Democrat chair admitted that two nights ago and said, yeah, we have to sell the Democrat socialist movement in a different way in Florida. We cannot be as in your face about it down here because so many of the people here actually can't escape from communist and socialist countries, and they don't want to go back. They certainly don't want America going to that. We have the same thing happening here. We have a little boy that's running for the Senate, and he's getting a lot of help from the outside. He's receiving a lot of money, $70 million so far from outside of Texas. His name is James Tallarico, and he truly is a little boy. He's really fixated on trans children. He wants them to be transitioned, either through surgery or drugs. He also loves the idea of an open border. He loves the idea of getting rid of meat in the state of Texas. But, man, John, are they doing a nose job right now? They are lying about him in so many ways on all of his commercials, saying that he voted for border protection. He wants a secure border, which, in fact, his votes in the Texas House were exactly the opposite of that. And on it goes to where they think that they're going to be able to lie their way into an election. And I got to tell you, looking at our urban centers, including San Antonio and Houston and Austin and Dallas, those are lost to Democrats. It's going to take the suburban areas and the rural areas if we are going to hang on, and I mean conservatives are going to hang on to the Senate seat here in Texas. They're going to steal it.
19: Well, you said it yourself, it's enthusiasm. And one of the things they're worried about is that the people on the other side are going to get enthusiastic. The Republican voters, the centrists, the moderates, they're going to come out of their relative stupor here and become enthusiastic about voting against Democrats. If they look at somebody like James Tallarico and see this repulsive freak that scares the hell out of them, that stands for everything that they hate, then they're going to march to the polls to vote against him. So the game now is to lie about him, obscure his record, muddle his talking points and so on, and try to create at least a little room for there to be some talk that maybe he's not as much of an extremist as his opponents say he is, and then the moderates and centrists and Republicans will stay home. I don't think it's going to work. You know, I think people know he is, and I think they're going to line up in formation to fight against him.
0: I certainly hope that's the case. And what's interesting, too, is that he calls himself a Presbyterian minister. From the Valley to just north of here, it's pretty Catholic. And then you get into Austin, it's godless. And north of Austin, up through Dallas, it's pretty Southern Baptist-y and evangelical Christian. But this guy is on record, and it's all on my X account, is saying God is non-binary. God gave Mary the option to abort Jesus, told her, if you want to abort him and get rid of him, that's just fine with me. I mean, the guy is a real freak. In fact, I've come up with several names, Transfreako, Talafreako, and then I call him Transcreepo. But I'm back to calling him by his real name because that's where he is. He's all over television like crazy here. And I hope you're right. I hope that common sense people will wake up and fight against this guy. Now, one other thing. I did a video yesterday. Go ahead. What were you going to say?
19: Oh, great. It's a big national concern for the Democrats, too. You can see the polls turning, some of the projections for how they're going to do are starting to go sour on them. And a big part of the reason is that some of their candidates are so extreme that they're worried that the country is starting to, you know, come up together and say, gee, you know, the Republicans haven't filled me with joy here, but I really can't let these people run the country. It's really risky to bet on a dynamic like that, that the majority of people are going to sleep through the election and you can push your extremists through. And I really don't think this is going to be that kind of an election.
0: Absolutely. You and I have been talking for a long time about these hits, attempted hits on President Trump coming from the Democrat left-wing communist rhetoric in this country, either from their thought leaders, their politicians, and leaking out through their media, you know, just their media colluding with them and getting the message out there that Trump is Hitler, MAGA is a bunch of Nazis who want to lock you up and kill you and all that stuff. And so the result is you end up with these hit jobs. The same thing is true about ICE. We had the guy a couple of days ago tried to light the building on in New York on fire, and he had all kinds of anti-ICE paraphernalia on him. Charlie Kirk lost his life to a tranny, allegedly, who wrote stuff on the shell casings about it. So their rhetoric definitely leads to violence. That's a fact. It is traceable, and we can see it. So when Mamdani started to talk about Benjamin Netanyahu and his arrest, I was saying it's not the arrest that he's after, because he knows damn well that he cannot arrest Benjamin Netanyahu in September when he gets there. He's looking for something else. And let me play for you what he said last night, and pay close attention, ladies and gentlemen, to the music, because what he is doing here is he is trying to incite. He's trying to get to people. He's trying to dog whistle people. And they're using this really melodic music and these claims about Netanyahu to do it.
20: Benjamin Netanyahu is a war criminal, the architect of a horrific genocide against the Palestinian people. He is responsible for the killing of more than 73,000 people, for the maiming of tens of thousands of children as those who survive undergo amputation without anesthesia, for the targeting of neonatal hospitals and maternity care centers, denying newborns even the chance to live, for the countless people he starved as he blocked food and humanitarian aid from reaching them, for the gunning down of hundreds of aid workers and journalists. And just last month, the UN confirmed that Palestinian children continue to be deliberately targeted and killed by Israeli armed forces, more than 8 months after the so-called ceasefire. The list goes on and on, all as we, as Americans, pay for the bombs that do the killing. There is a reason the International Criminal Court issued a warrant for his arrest. As human beings, we have spent generations building a shared understanding that there are crimes so grave they offend all of humanity. Anyone, with their eyes, with their heart, with their conscience, should recognize the devastation he has wrought and understand that he belongs before a court of law. As I've said, I agree with the ICC that Benjamin Netanyahu should be arrested and tried for his crimes, as I do for anyone else charged by the ICC. My administration has reviewed every avenue available under applicable law to determine whether New York City could execute the International Criminal Court's arrest warrant if Benjamin Netanyahu came here. It is clear that we do not have the independent legal authority to enforce this warrant. The federal government, however, does, and I call on them to join the ICC and execute this warrant. And I want to be equally clear. Benjamin Netanyahu is not welcome in New York City, nor is any other war criminal at large.
0: John, it never was about arresting Benjamin Netanyahu, in my view. It's all the other stuff that he claimed. Yep.
19: Yeah, it's all the hatred. He needs the hatred. He needs the anti-Semitism. He needs the commie army marching in the streets, screaming. He wants the violence. He wants people to decide, listen to everything he just said. Some of his kookball supporters are going to listen to all that and say, well, obviously, we have to take matters into our own hands.
0: Uh-huh.
19: I mean, Zoram just told us that, you know, he can't arrest Netanyahu, so we better go get him. And that's what he's hoping for. That's what he wants. This is what happens when you put people like him in power. The streets are going to run with blood, and they'll never stop until he's gone, and the people who think the way he does are gone. I mean, really, not a word in there about Hamas, huh? Nothing about October 7th. No idea why there was a war, you know, in the Middle East. Would he arrest Hamas if they showed up in New York? Do you think this clown would actually try to arrest the Hamas war criminals? Not a chance. He'd throw them a dinner party.
0: Yep.
19: And I mean, that's all anybody needs to know about this. Don't listen to him. Don't let people like him have power. But be aware that there is a rising tide of this vicious anti-Semitic communism in the Democratic Party and on the left. And the magic words to understand it are downward mobility. There are so many well-to-do kids, kids in the upper middle class, kids that are rich by any objective measure, but they think their future is gone. They think it's been stolen. They think AI is going to leave them unemployable. They think that some rich fat cat, stole their

0: livelihood, and they're all terrified of downward mobility, and that's why they're voting for the commies. They see the commies talking about taking everything over and enforcing cosmic justice, and these are people that are a bizarrely privileged generation that still thinks they don't have a future. So they're willing to vote for people who tell them things like that.
1: When in fact, the commies will do more to depress and repress them. As Marco Rubio said today in Manila, and I'm going to go through this after 7 o'clock, his comments, he was talking about Cuba and that Cuba has never wanted success or prosperity because prosperity means you cannot control the people. The communists that are on the move in America, they realize the lack of economic prosperity equals they can control the people. So they don't want their people. They don't want anybody to be prosperous. That means they can't control them. As long as you're not prosperous on your own, as long as you're not providing for yourself, they control you. That's actually what they're after, completely the opposite of what they're talking about.
0: Right. Capitalism is the only system under which you own yourself, under which you own your labor, and you're free to sell it to whoever wants to buy it. There is no other system where that's the case. And if you're seduced by the promises of socialism, understand that when they're finished, you will not have that freedom anymore, and that means you will not be a free person.
1: That's exactly right. John Hayward, Breitbart.com, the author of Dr. Zero, Year One. John, you're the man. Thank you, as always, for your time. He's here every Wednesday at this time to share his thoughts with you on KTSA. Back in a minute. Trey Ware, KTSA. Heat alert for San Antonio, South Texas, sunny 101 today, 77 now, KTSA.
2: 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Got an accident 1604 eastbound. It's just past Northwest Military Highway. Multi-vehicle crash. Right lane, left lane blocked. 90 westbound approaching Callahan. That's a stall. It's off to the shoulder, so main lanes are getting by. We've also got a stall at 35 northbound Thousand Oaks. Right shoulder and road work continues. 410 eastbound at Broadway with three left lanes closed. A failed strut can turn any drive into a rough ride when it's time for repairs. 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I'm Debbie Alcacer, KTSA, Time Saver Traffic.
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8: I pledge allegiance to the flag of the United States of America and to the republic for which it stands, one nation under God, indivisible, with liberty and justice for all.
9: That was John Hayward doing the pledge. That's great. He just hung out for a couple of extra minutes to toss the pledge in here. 655 KTSA. I want to lighten the load for a minute. If you head over to my X account, that's Trey Ware, at Trey Ware Show on X, you'll see this incredible video. A guy out in the middle of, I don't know, the middle of nowhere. Literally. Like the plains are just flat land there. It's the middle of nowhere. There's a telephone pole in the air. On top of the telephone pole, I'll just let him tell you as he calls 911.
10: I know. I'm on Highway 56.
11: Are you calling about a bear?
10: Yes.
12: Yeah.
11: Yes, it's on the power pole.
10: Yeah, it's alive.
11: Yes, yes. Just leave it.
9: Okay. Just leave it.
11: Because I already called the Game and Fish, and they said there's nothing that they could do. They could go and shoot it.
9: Nothing you can do, yeah. You've got
11: to
9: get a supervisor to get it out. Folks, go look at it. It's on my X account. It's a bear. And I don't mean like a little bear. This is a gigantic, like humongous bear.
13: On a pole?
9: On top of a telephone pole, like 100 feet in the air. This is incredible. And, I mean, it's just laying up there on the tee. You know, a telephone pole's got a tee on it because the wires run down it. He's laying on the tee, hanging on for dear life. Who's the guy that's going to go get the bear off the telephone? Who's going to who's going to ask for that dude?
13: Open up a jar of honey and put it on the very bottom of the pole and hopefully he'll climb down.
9: The bear can't. He's scared to death. He's holding on to the he's got a bear hug on the pole as he's trying to keep from falling down, and it's like, "Hey, somebody get up here and get me."
10: I'm on Highway 56.
11: Are you calling about a bear?
10: Yes.
12: Yes. It's on the power pole.
10: Yeah, it's a lot.
9: Stupid pet tricks from the Dave Letterman show back in the day.
14: Oh, yeah.
13: Did they get him down?
9: I have no idea. I don't know. We don't follow up or anything like that. I just toss this stuff out there. It's not like I'm going
13: to. We just like to throw out their
9: I'm not
13: going to
9: call up and go, hey, did y'all get that bear down up there? Somebody, one way or the other, I can tell you this, Elaine, one way or the other, the bear's not.

0: Hilarious.
1: Yeah.
0: When they're in a high tree and they'll shoot them with the tranquilizer, they fall on the trampoline and then they bounce way in the air and come off the trampoline and hit the ground.
2: Well, they look like Plinko when they tranquilize them. They hit a branch, then they hit another branch, and then they ass overhead.
1: Yep.
2: But it's a full-grown bear,
0: yes.
2: So a bucket truck's not going to help.
0: This thing is gigantic.
2: You got to let them just fall down.
1: Was that a brown bear or a black bear?
0: That was a brown bear.
2: That's a bear of color. That's a bear of color, sir.
0: It's a bear from south of the border.
3: What's saying brown bear?
4: What you talking
3: fight,
4: about?
3: Huh? Black bear.
4: What?
3: Something lay down.
0: Yeah.
3: White bear.
0: When I did that thing over here at Gordon Hartman's place, Morgan's Wonderland, for the... You remember that? We did that show. And the guy who gave the speech, the keynote speech, went through that. And I don't remember it. One of them was like, kiss your fanny goodbye if it's this kind of bear.
3: If it's a white bear,
0: that
3: say
0: Kodiak, that's it. Kodiak bear will kill you no
3: polar
0: matter
3: bear.
0: What.
1: Yeah.
0: Yeah. Yeah, yeah,
1: that's a big
3: white
1: grizzly.
3: Bear, say
1: you're
3: goodnight.
1: Done.
3: Yeah, black bear, done. Lay down.
0: Yeah,
3: brown
0: bear.
3: No, brown bear, lay down.
0: whatever it is, we're late. We got.
1: How about
0: go.
1: Just avoid the bears altogether?
0: That's what I think.
2: All right, let's go.
0: Yeah, back in a minute.
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1: 7 o'clock, KTSA, San Antonio. I'm Christian Blood. A heat advisory in the plan for the Alamo City and the I-35 corridor this afternoon. That means your car will turn into a greenhouse that could end up a death trap if it's parked outside in the sun.
9: It's very similar. Basically trap the hot air inside the car, and there's really no way to get it out, and especially with the strong sun this time of year, it really does not take long, just minutes for car temperatures to increase by 20, 30, 40 degrees very quickly.
1: That's AccuWeather meteorologist Brian Thompson. You're urged to look before you lock the car today. Make sure no children or pets are left in the back seat. Louisiana getting set for Tropical Storm Bertha. The storm's about 135 miles southwest of the Florida Panhandle, and it's headed toward Louisiana's Bayou Country with sustained winds over 50 miles an hour. A tropical storm warning in effect right now from the coast of Alabama to Morgan City, Louisiana. Bertha's expected to dump anywhere from 1 to 4 inches of rain along the coast from northern Florida to southern Louisiana. And Houston should feel some impact by late Thursday. The rain may be gone in our neck of the woods, but the Nueces River now posing a flood threat in LaSalle County.
10: The estimated 480 billion gallons of water that fell in the Hill Country last week are still flowing downstream to the coast. The Nueces is now at major flood stage, reaching 24 feet, and it's inundating areas near the town of Cotulla. LaSalle County officials have deployed about 350 personnel from agencies across Texas and other states for emergency flood response. Stacy Keene, KTSA News.
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1: As NFL training camps begin, the league announced their revenue from 2025, clocking in at a whopping $14.5 billion. 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In the NBA, the Spurs are going to host an in-state college basketball showdown between former Big 12 rivals Texas and Baylor. 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November the 15th. 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In Major League Baseball, the Texas Rangers smacked the White Sox 10-0. Kamir Rocker throwing the W. I'm Rob Thompson for 94.1 San Antonio Sports Star.
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8: Good morning. As you head into your commute, 1604 eastbound approaching Bitters. That's an accident. Left shoulder block. A 90 westbound approaching Callahan. That stall did clear. And the stall at 35 northbound at Thousand Oaks. That is cleared as well. Looks like we do have a wreck at the intersection of Crosswinds at O'Connor and this ongoing road work. I-10 upper level westbound, North Frio Street to just past Calabria, just the right lane open. I'm Debbie Alcacer, KTSA, Time Saver Traffic.
9: A couple of very hot days on tap near the record today with mostly sunny skies and the high of 102. Mainly clear, remaining warm tonight. The low just 81 along the Riverwalk and 75 in Hill Country. Partly sunny, very hot again Thursday with the high back to 102. I'm meteorologist Jason Catarino with your KTSA Stevens Roofing AccuWeather forecast.
0: Right now it's 77 degrees outside, but it feels like it's about 87 at San Antonio's severe weather station. 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
11: Let's go. 210-599-5555. Last half hour. Guy by the name of Carroll called. Didn't make it on because we were talking to John Hayward, but he wanted to talk about Brandon Gill. I like old Brandon Gill. In fact, I did a video yesterday. You can see it on the KTSA Facebook page. Brandy Gill has introduced legislation to remove the exemptions for those who want to be citizens in our country. They have all kinds of carve-outs and exemptions to speaking our language. So you can get away with becoming a citizen of the U.S. and not know one word of English. Now, this does not, his legislation does not say you can't speak another language. That's ridiculous. But, of course, that's what the, how the Democrats are going to position this. But that's not what it says. What it says is if you want to be a citizen of this country, you have to speak English. Is that too much to ask? 210-599-5555, a non-English speaking truck driver from Ukraine led into the United States by Joe Biden, which was Obama's third term, killed two Americans on his cell phone driving a semi-truck, drove over a couple of people. They all had kiddos, by the way. One man and one woman had kiddos at home. Andriy Dmytyrko pled guilty to it. Hundreds of thousands of Ukrainians were let in under the Biden-Obama administration. So is it too much to ask that you at least speak English to be in the country? I know that there are people that will say, yes, it is, Trey. That's just too much of a burden if you want to be an American citizen. If you want to be an American citizen, you shouldn't have to speak the common language. And that's because people don't understand history. And people never read the rise and fall of the Roman Empire. You know what knocked them out? Well, there was a bunch of things, but you know primarily what they said was? The whole idea of we have to be multicultural, and we put that above everything else, and that means a common language. And they gave it up. You didn't have to speak Latin and all the other stuff anymore. No, you didn't have to speak that anymore. You didn't have to understand it anymore. And when people got to Rome, they were speaking all kinds of different languages, and nobody could communicate together, and they didn't have a common vision for the country, and the next thing you know, they cross the Rubicon, and you know, all that other stuff. That's where you are. And there's people fighting against making it a requirement. It is a requirement. Now, don't anybody call me and say, it's already a requirement. But there are all kinds of exemptions to that requirement, and Brandon Gill just wants to remove the exemptions. That's all. And I think they ought to be removed. Shouldn't be any exemptions to that. You want to be here, speak English. If you can't speak English, you can't be a citizen of this country. Plain and simple as the nose on you. You know what that is? That's what we used to call, that's what my daddy used to call common sense, which we don't seem to have much of in this country anymore, common sense. Speaking of common sense, and Brandon Gill. When Mr. Carroll called in the last half hour, I want to talk about Brandon Gill and the Smithsonian testimony yesterday. The whack job head of the Smithsonian, history director there, they have been doing all kinds of stuff with the Smithsonian. You're going to hear some of it now. Mickey Mouse's blackface. Here's an exhibit featuring a bunch of trannies, a bunch of cross-dressing drag queens, a bunch of bondage people with the mask and the ball gags, all that other stuff. Oh, yeah, that's in the Smithsonian. Oh, yeah. And, of course, this whole thing about white supremacy. Listen to this.
13: Yes, is it important to be polite?
14: Excuse me, sir?
13: Is it important to be polite?
14: Yes, sir.
13: It's also interesting because the same mass action toolkit that your organization has been promoting references politeness as a defining characteristic of white supremacy culture. Ma'am, are you a white supremacist?
14: No, sir.
13: You're not? No. Can you help me square why your organization says that being polite is part of being a white supremacist?
14: I'm not exactly familiar with that passage of the Mass Action Toolkit, which is not
13: I can show you the passage right here.
11: And he's holding the piece of paper up.
14: Pardon me?
13: I said I just read you the passage from it.
11: So if you're polite, you're a white supremacist. Now, according to the Smithsonian, where people go to learn about the United States of America.
13: White supremacy culture right here. This is part of the mass action toolkit that your organization has promoted for several years now under your leadership.
11: Listen to her response. Director Hartig.
13: This is her promoting a white supremacy culture at the Smithsonian?
15: She's looking down and writing.
14: Am I promoting a white?
13: Ma'am, is this a difficult question?
14: No, sir, I'm just thinking about the mass action toolkit.
15: White. Yeah, what's in that mass action toolkit promoted by the Smithsonian Institute? And I can tell you, it's all anti-American. It's all hate Whitey, because Whitey's all Whiteys are racist, and Mickey Mouse is blackface.
13: Is Mickey Mouse racist?
14: Mickey Mouse is not racist.
13: It's not racist. According to the Smithsonian Institution, one of your exhibits referenced Mickey Mouse as representing, quote, vestiges of longstanding traditions of blackface minstrelsy. Would you describe that as racist?
14: No, the historical trajectory of the origins of Mickey Mouse tie directly
13: So Mickey Mouse is rooted in racism. Is that your testimony?
14: No, sir, it's rooted in minstrelsy.
13: Minstrelsy, you don't think the blackface minstrelsy is racist?
14: It had certain unobvious racial overtones that have been well documented.
15: Yeah. So at the end, she did say, absolutely, Mickey Mouse is racist. These are the people that are showing our history and our people to the rest of the world through the Smithsonian in Washington, D.C. What happened to just go see Kitty Hawk? I mean, come on. Hey, Jason, you're on. Good morning.
16: Hey, good morning, Trey. Hey, a couple things. Another hearing. So are they going to remove her? Or is this lady going to lose her job? Are they going to change the hiring practices and standards for the deep state people that lead our institutions in D.C.? Yeah, what's going to come of this?
15: Nothing.
16: So we identify these things and nothing happens.
15: That's right.
16: But this is another indicator, Trey, of the deep state, okay? And they hire some of these woke leaders. Well, she's not a leader. She's a dumbass, actually. But they hire these folks. They don't even know what's going on in their organizations. Everybody that works for the Smithsonian probably adheres to those practices, and they're going to change history another way, just like they're doing in schools.
15: Well, and thank you, Jason. I appreciate it very much. It's all part of the plot, okay? But she does know what's going on. This whole thing that she's played dumb yesterday, she knows exactly what's going on. That's why she's hired, and that's why I have said for a very long time, and Jason, you've listened to the show for a long time, I have said these bureaucrats, these people that run these agencies and these organizations like this, they should be term limited out just like we term limit the president out. They should be removed and forced to go out of our system and bring in some fresh blood. In fact, the president ought to be able to put fresh blood in every time he comes in, every time a new president comes in, and these bureaucrats can't have a position for life because they're installed in there by those who want to change history, just like through the school system. It's all about programming the minds of people about how awful the United States of America is. We're nothing but a bunch of white supremacists. Look, even Mickey Mouse played blackface. Even Mickey Mouse is racist. And if you're kind to each other, if you're polite, then you're a racist. It's white supremacy. We all call that nonsense. And again, I go back to the whole idea of common sense, which we don't have in this country anymore. And it's getting further and further away from us. I'll take a quick break. 210-599-5555. Trey Ware here. Sean will be back on Monday. Quarter Moon Plumbing and AC is here for you anytime you need them. 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What are we talking about today, 101? 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
8: Good morning. As you head into your commute, 1604 eastbound approaching Bitters. That's an accident. Left shoulder blocked. A 90 westbound approaching Callahan. That stall did clear, and the stall at 35 northbound at Thousand Oaks. That is cleared as well. Looks like we do have a wreck at the intersection of Crosswinds at O'Connor and this ongoing road work, I-10 upper level westbound, North Frio Street to just past Culebra.

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8: Thank you, Jackson. He'll be here at 9:50 this morning. Elaine and Jimmy and Chris Stone, we're going to lighten the load. And I mean quite literally lighten the load. I did a video sitting on my front porch yesterday because I did a little research. We had a couple of guys here, who shall remain nameless, who got the and it was not pretty. One of them went to Taco Bell, and the other one had a salad that he picked up some lettuce at the grocery store.
9: Mm-hmm.
8: And they both got. So I started to check into this whole Taylor Farms thing because it was said a couple of days ago, the FDA said it wasn't Taylor Farms. And then the next day, oh, yes, it was. I don't know how that other story got out there. How did that happen, Christian? Why did the story change within 24 hours?
9: That's a very good question, and I don't know the answer.
8: Well, you're the news guy. You're supposed to know these things.
9: Hey, I'm digging as fast as I can,
8: well,
9: but I had some lettuce, too. And
8: how did you do?
9: I'm hanging in there. I'm lying. I don't eat much lettuce.
8: Well, I wasn't going to, you know, you guys can say if you had to or not, because or you don't have to say so.
10: Yeah, we
8: you
10: don't
8: know,
10: have it's up, to.
8: It's up to you. No.
10: Words.
8: It's all good. But, Jimmy, are you going to say anything?
11: No, has anyone died from this?
8: Or no.
11: They just inconvenienced?
8: Very well inconvenienced.
11: Okay. That's
8: exactly right.
11: All right. Move along, people, with your lives.
8: No, here's
11: Jeez
8: the
11: Louise.
8: Thing. Here's what I did. I did some checking. This Taylor Farms is in center part of Mexico.
9: Yep.
8: Now, here's why it's a story.
10: Always blaming the brown people.
8: No. This is why it's a story. Because they sell to Cisco.
10: Okay.
8: It's not ringing a bell with you at all.
10: Yeah, it does.
11: All right. We all know who Cisco is.
8: Okay.
10: We don't know why it just affected Taco Bell. I'm surprised that Chipotle.
8: It didn't just affect Taco Bell. In fact, a lot of people like. One of the guys, I just said, two guys got it here. One at a Taco Bell, one picked up lettuce at the grocery store, and both of them got it.
10: Go.
8: So it affected grocery stores as well.
9: Yep.
8: Cisco sells to every restaurant in America.
10: So Taco Bell got a bad rap.
8: Of course they did. They always get a bad rap. Taco Bell always gets a bad rap. So anyway.

0: Researchers, when asked how you combat this, they said there's really no, if you go out to eat, you're more than likely going to eat this food because they sell so much of it through Sysco that doesn't matter where you go, whether it's Taco Bell or anywhere else, if you eat lettuce, you're more than likely eating their lettuce from this farm. Chances are really good. So make sure, number one, that you cook it if possible. And number two, that you wash it, although the researchers said washing it really doesn't do all that, doesn't do that much to help it. And so what I said in the video was, number one, make sure that you have a key to the executive washroom so you can get there in a hurry, okay? Because you never know. You
1: just don't eat lettuce for about a month.
0: And number two, make friends with all those people that hoarded the TP during COVID because they've got it all. You may need a friend in a time like this. See, you didn't think about that, did you? They were smart.
1: They only get it for like 2 or 3 days.
0: Huh?
1: They only get the situation
0: That's
1: for
0: it.
1: 2 or 3 days.
2: See, this is why I switched to fresh spinach a long time ago.
0: Is that what it is?
3: Yeah, but you can still get it on spinach.
1: You can still get it
3: because
1: spinach.
2: But that's not happening.
3: It's the workers. They need to lave las manos.
0: Yeah, they
3: Come
0: do,
3: on,
0: don't
3: let's
0: they?
3: Go, dude.
0: Come on, clean it up.
3: But this is herd, immunity. These people are now going to be stronger in their gut by going through this.
2: There's a silver lining to the cloud.
0: That's right. Thank you, Jimmy.
3: Now, you're going to be stronger
0: in life.
3: You're
0: going to be good after this. Nothing's going to get to that iron cast stomach when this is over with.
1: Bismo and just move on.
3: Yeah, you can handle Elaine's enchiladas.
1: Yeah, there you go.
0: Did you mean to say move on? Because they don't have any problem with that. They're moving on just fine. You know what I mean?
2: Oh, there's a pun.
1: Pepto-Bismo.
2: Pepto-Bismo
1: is your friend.
0: Yeah. Anyway.
3: She took the L out? I thought there was an
2: Pepto-Bismol.
3: L. Pepto-Bismol. Yeah.
1: Bismol.
0: Pepto-Bismo, y'all.
1: Give me some Pepto-Bismo.
0: This is my little urban girl over here, you know what I mean? My rap queen, Elaine.
3: Well, now that you finished the story, I'm glad you started it by saying I was sitting on the porch.
0: Yes, I was.
1: Oh, so what were you doing? You were reading the news stories.
0: Yeah, just...
1: That Taylor Farms got a bad rap and so Taco Bell.
0: Well, you know what I do is every afternoon I go out and sit on the porch for a few minutes before I come in to crash, and I go through a lot of the stuff that I've been researching all day. Because researching the researchers is just something I do so that I can come in here and talk like this. So, you know, anyway, that's what I was doing yesterday. And so all those people that hoarded the TP back during the COVID time, they were right. They were absolutely right.
2: They may really be able to cash in on this.
0: I'm serious.
2: Yeah.
0: You sell some of that? Some of your back stock?
2: I mean, they were 6 years ahead, but still.
0: Uh-huh. That's all right. I got one for you, Elaine, in Big Timber, Montana. 14-year-old Jory Thomas. Did Montana make your ears perk up?
1: Yeah.
0: Okay. She's a Montana girl. He was out practicing his rope loops. We all see cowboys do that. And it's so they can get it around the cow, around the horse, around the whatever they're trying to. You've all seen him lasso, right?
2: Okay. Oh, yeah.
0: So he's 14 years old, and he's practicing that. And then he hears, in the Yellowstone River, he hears a guy screaming for help, help, help.
1: Oh, wow.
0: So he runs over there, and this guy is going under in the Yellowstone River. Rory empties out his pockets, takes his rope with him, goes out into the river, ropes the dude who is drowning, and pulls the dude to the shore to safety, and the dude is alive today because of 14-year-old cowboy Rory.
1: God bless cowboys.
2: Yes, he did. That was a great story.
0: Isn't that killer?
2: Yep.
0: I like more of that.
2: If you can rope a calf, why not a human?
0: Well, he did. you can.
2: And to do it in the water and at 14, that's pretty good.
0: And if you do it the right way, you end up in the Smithsonian. So that's the way it is.
1: Mickey Mouse.
0: All right, quick break, 210-599-5555. 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In a couple of ways. Number one, infection in your mouth is one of the leading causes of heart conditions in this country. It's just a fact. There is a direct connection between the health of your mouth and your heart. 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
2: Today is going to be hot, and that means the inside of your car could get really hot. You're reminded to check that back seat before you lock the car up this afternoon. Tropical Storm Bertha is not going to be a hurricane, but she will bring a lot of rain, storm surge, and strong winds to the Gulf Coast. We'll find out what weather forecasters are expecting at 8 o'clock. And we're now just a few months away from the November midterms, and Republican lawmakers working right now to keep President Trump's border security plan in place for the long haul. KTSA News Time, 7:33.
15: Good morning. We do have that trouble spot on the northeast side through Selma. 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Got an accident northbound 35. It's just past Olympia Parkway. Two right lanes are blocked. 15-17 minute delay has you slow from Judson Road. And we're still working that wreck at the intersection of Crosswinds Way at O'Connor. 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I'm Debbie Alcacer, KTSA Time Saver Traffic.
16: Near record heat today, to be mostly sunny and hot with the high of 102. Mainly clear, very warm tonight. The low just 81 along the Riverwalk and 75 in Hill Country. Partly sunny, very hot again for Thursday with the high back to 102. I'm meteorologist Jason Catarino with your KTSA Stevens Roofing AccuWeather forecast.
2: Right now, 76 degrees, a heat index of 88 at San Antonio's Severe Weather Station. I'm Christian Blood. 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
0: And I'm Trey Ware at 7:34. Sean is on vacation. 32 years ago, when Dad and I started the Ware Pair, we had this thing we called Bits and Pieces, where we ran through stories really quickly, took your calls at the end of it. I called it Quick Hits now, 210-599-5555. So here's Trey Ware's Quick Hits. House voted last night 215 to 214. Approval is the default when qualified service members ask to carry a gun on military bases. I have been in favor of this from the beginning of time. I think military members have a constitutional right called the Second Amendment to carry a gun on all military installations. And I got raked over to coals in 2009 when Adal Hassan shot a bunch of people up here at Fort Hood.
17: See what happens when you allow military members to carry a gun.
0: No, he illegally carried a gun because they weren't legal, and a bunch of people died. Why? Because they didn't have a gun. Had one person in that cafeteria had a gun, Adal Hassan would not have been able to kill as many people as he did. All he had to do was one person could have taken him out. And that's why, and even before that happened, I've been in favor of the most qualified people on earth to carry a gun, our military people. And I was really surprised, by the way, because I had military members call me, and you guys can call me now if you want to. You're crazy. Those are the last people I would... And I'd say, are you in the military? Yes, I am. I serve right over here at SAMC. I wouldn't want any of these people carrying a gun. Really? We had last year five shot... at Fort Stewart, y'all know where that is? That's in Georgia, mm-hmm. All them Georgia peaches over there. You had five people shot this time last year in Georgia at Fort Stewart. We should never have another soul shot on a military base, and that's what the claim was last night when the House approved it 215 to 214, that if you're qualified, you go to your CO, hey, can I carry a gun? And the CO's response, the default is, yes, you can. That's the default now. The other thing that got passed, that TRICARE will not cover trans hormones. So if you're a guy and you want to talk like this, TRICARE is not going to pay for it. And boys can't play in girls' sports on military institutions. So I think that's good. 210-599-5555. 210-599-5555. I don't anticipate that we're going to hear, Elaine, from military people, because they get in trouble if they talk publicly. And I always tell them, you can change your name. You can say, you're General So-and-so calling in. Go ahead. Say you're General So-and-so.
1: That, or they're probably already at work.
0: Or they're sitting in line on 78 outside of Randolph. There's always a heck of a line out there. Fauci. God. I rarely hate people, because that's a strong word. But, I dislike this man. I dislike him. Just my personal opinion, I think we were screwed over for years through COVID by Anthony Fauci. I think he was involved in a cover-up. Just my own personal opinion, just from what I've read, I think he was involved in a cover-up. I think he probably helped pay for COVID with our tax money, obviously. And then everything that we were forced to do, like take a shot, and I rue the day. I had to take it for our travel company because we were traveling at the time, and I had to take it, but I'm so sorry I did, you know. And the whole face mask.

0: mask thing. I'll never wear one of those things again. They'll never do that to me again. And I'm so sorry. For those of you who had the bravery and you said, no, you're not sticking a needle in my arm, fire me if you will, and that's what happened to military members. For those of you who refused to put a face mask on, and so you just said, I'm not going to go there. If they require a face mask, I'm not going to go. And, you're my hero because you were right. And the rest of us complied, which we should have never done, in my view. I'm just talking for me personally. You do you. Anyway, we have found out since then that he just lied and lied and lied, and all the stuff about, 6-foot distancing and stupidity in Walmart. Walmart's one of my favorite places to go. I love it. And you had to follow the stupid arrows and go up this way and down that way following the arrows. And if you didn't, there was always a Karen there with her phone. Why aren't you going the right way? And you'd be all over the internet. It was just stupid, So now there's another thing that's come out. Rand Paul has been great on this, releasing a bunch of the emails and stuff that these people, these shysters, were sharing behind the scenes. Scientists, and I'll give you, I'm going to give you their names. Christian Anderson, Robert Gary, Eddie Holmes, and Andrew Rambo. They had written a piece in 2020, The Proximate Origin of COVID. And Anthony Fauci took that paper. Very scientific, said Anthony Fauci. And he brought it to the media, and the media said, this is scientific proof that it did not come from a Wuhan lab. This was not lab-created. It came when a bat bit a person. Remember that? He was at the wet market, and a bat bit him, and now the whole world is dying from COVID. Which I said at the time, that's ridiculous. That's obscene. They no way that a bat bit a dude, and the rest of us are now in trouble. And we all remember what they did. You couldn't even go visit your old person, your old mom and dad who were at an assisted living facility, and you had to stand at their window of their room and look through the window and shout at them, hey, Daddy, how you doing? And then Daddy died. And you didn't even get to be with Daddy when he died. I had a great friend. Used to sit in Christian's chair. Used to sit right over there who died from cancer during that time. And we couldn't even bury the man for almost a year. I'm not kidding. It was just the most pathetic stupidity we ever went through. And it was all about control. We know that now. I mean, you liberals won't admit that, but those of us who are clear-headed and common-sense people, we know that that's what it was about. Now, control you. Put the stuff in your arm, and we'll just tell you when to go where and how to go there and put that crap on your face. Stupidity. Why am I calling it stupidity? Because that's what these scientists wrote. You see, what these folks, I just gave you their names, along with Anthony Fauci, what they were telling you officially through the media and in the scientific paper is, oh no, it came about in the wild when a bat bit a person. It did not come from a lab. You know what they were telling each other secretively and privately behind the scenes? It came from a lab. It was the Wuhan flu. It was developed in the Wuhan lab. And I believe developed to unleash on the world so that Eric Holder could go around and say, hey, we need new laws in this country, new voting laws, so everybody vote by mail, which I call cheat by mail, and that's how they stole the 2020 election. That's how they did it, guys. Had a bunch of invalid ballots that were turned in because of cheat by mail, and COVID was unleashed. We know that Donald Trump mentioned it last Thursday, the Chinese have been meddling in our stuff for a long, long time.
1: Mm-hmm.
0: And they've got 220 million identifications on you and me, the voters in America, so that they can influence us. And I believe they use COVID to do that. But going back to this original point, they coordinated, these folks who wrote this piece, they coordinated with Fauci and the intel community to put out one message that this came from nature, from a bat biting a person, but behind the scenes, Rand Paul has released their own words. Behind the scenes, they were saying, no, it didn't come from the bat bite. It was developed in the Wuhan lab. They were telling you something totally different in 180, and all of us, from what they were telling each other. Hey, Mike, you're on. Good morning.
1: Hey, Trey, just want to jog your memory. Do you remember anything that you were covering back in, I think, November of 2019 or December of 2019?
0: Oh, you'll have to be more specific than that, Mike. There were a million things.
1: You kept asking the question about the satellite photos of the industrial incinerators being brought into China.
0: Okay. Well.
1: And I tie that in. I think that's they knew they had the virus and they were trying to burn it and cover it up.
0: Well, I don't know if they were trying to get rid of it, though, Mike. And, I'm saying that I believe it was unleashed and unleashed on purpose, and it had specific purposes that they were trying to attain, and they did. They did attain them. I just enumerated them. No, one was to affect the vote, to give them a pretext to go around to these various districts and have these judges change voting law, which Eric Holder specifically did in areas they needed to win for Joe Biden to win. They also knew Joe didn't have a brain, so he could not be out there on the campaign trail. And that was proven in 24. They at least didn't do that in 2020. Remember he was in his basement? Remember that? And when he did speak, it was in an outdoor drive-in theater with the cars parked 6 feet apart. Remember that stupidity? And it worked for him. They got him elected. They exercised the cheat by mail perfectly, and they used COVID to do it. That's what I believe. So I don't think they were trying to incinerate it and get rid of it at the time. Maybe they were trying to protect themselves and their people. But I think as far as the rest of it is concerned, it played right into their hands and it worked like a charm for them. But my point is, this morning we have now more emails and more conversations behind the scenes, but with the people who would come out on camera and they would say to you, it was a bat bite that caused this. Why? In fact, remember the reporter from fake news ABC saying to President Trump, why do you keep calling it the China flu? And he said, because it came from China. That's when President Trump was still the president back then. That's why I call it the China flu. You know what? He was right. It came from China, and it came from a lab called the Wuhan lab. I called it the Wuhan flu.
2: Was that Jim Acosta?
0: No, Jim was with
2: CNN.
0: It was a girl with ABC. Yeah. I don't remember her name.
3: That was
0: it Mary Bruce?
3: Was it the Asian reporter? And she took issue with the fact that he said
0: might have been. I don't know. I could look it up. It's all on the X account. I could check it and see. But that's even a small potato thing right now. The fact is, they were saying something completely different publicly than what they were saying to each other behind the scenes. They were lying their butts off to you. Amazing.
3: You know what else we were covering in November and December right before COVID?
0: What's that?
3: Phase one of that trade deal that China signed with Trump.
0: Well, I remember that.
3: Yep.
0: Yep.
3: It was 2 weeks, 3 weeks later. We got a virus coming.
0: Right, right, right. And it came right here to San Antonio. Remember the lady who went to Lackland and then she went to North Star Mall? Coughed on everybody at North Star Mall. Yeah. Coughed on everybody over there. As you have snot right now.
3: It's Michael, Elaine's fault.
0: Michael, go right ahead. Hi, Michael.
4: Good morning. There was a lady on Project Veritas about a year ago who had claimed that she could get, or she was advertising that she could get 5,000 votes for $50,000. She was going around ballot harvesting. She was never prosecuted, and that was in Texas, and they dropped the ball. So,
0: Michael, thank you for your call. I got to run, but it wasn't only just in Texas. It was here, and it made the national news. 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Well, we got a heat alert for San Antonio, South Texas today. Going to be sunny, 101, 75 now, KTSA.
5: Good morning. We do have that trouble spot on the northeast side through Selma. 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Got an accident northbound 35. It's just past Olympia Parkway. Two right lanes are blocked. 15-17 minute delay has you slow from Judson Road. And we're still working that wreck at the intersection of Crosswinds Way at O'Connor. 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I'm Debbie Alcacer, KTSA Time Saver Traffic.
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18: I pledge allegiance to the flag of the United States of America and to the republic for which it stands, one nation, under God, indivisible, and liberty and justice for all.
0: Thank you. Hey, listen, love to have you say the pledge. 210-654-5155 is the number. Just leave it on the voicemail. Let's listen to Huey Lewis in the news. Oh, so early in the morning for Huey and the boys. Get it, son.

0: Hello, Stevie here. Absolutely love that song. That entire album, that era for Huey was just fantastic. Guy's got a cochlear now. He can't hear anything now. He's deaf. Meniere's disease got him. Scott Bessent, Treasury, stopped $100 million in payments to dead people. Now, you Democrats can raise cane at Donald Trump all day long and his people, but they are saving this country from utter destruction. And you Democrats might win after all. You may end up destroying the country after all. I don't know how it's all going to turn out. The older I get, the more I realize there's only one person I can control, and the outcome is from one person, and that's moi. I can't control what anybody else does or anything else like that, so I don't worry about that anymore. But you guys may win. You may end up winning the whole ball of wax and destroying this country and turning it into communist USA. I can't control that. What I can do is talk about the things that are going on to try to save it, and that's what Scott Bessent over at Treasury is doing. They're making $885 million payments that equal $2.7 trillion. But $100 million of those payments, $100 million, going to dead people. Now, here's what is so crazy about it. This is why I say Democrats trying to destroy the country. We had, at one time, fraud organizations in place, fraud protection units, as they're called, in place to go out and check. Is Joe Blow a living human being that is receiving these benefits that we're sending out? Tell me, oh wise one, why during the Biden-Obama administration, that's what I call the third term of Barack Hussein, the last 4 years, 2021 through 2025, why, pray tell me, did they disassemble and take apart that fraud protection that was going on in the country, just like they did in Minnesota? We all know what happened in Minnesota. Well, they did it countrywide. So, in other words, if somebody applied for benefits, there was no follow-up to make sure that it was a living, breathing, needful person to get those benefits. They just mailed the checks out. We just spent a whole segment talking about COVID. You remember the blind theft that was going on during COVID, how much money was stolen during the whole COVID thing, just shoving money out the door. Well, that's been the Democrat way for years. And, I'm not just picking on Democrats. Democrats have led the charge on it. There have been plenty of Republicans that are guilty as hell of fraud and stealing from the American people. And Scott Bessent, at the direction of President Trump, is trying to get all that stopped. James Tallarico wants to be your senator. I think we ought to talk about this in the next hour, how you feel about Mr. Tallarico, Mr. Tallacrepo. Mr. Trans is the most important thing that we can deal with in the state of Texas. They got to man him up because he's certainly not gay. When you look at the guy, you don't see a gay guy, do you? He's certainly not gay. So they got to man the guy up. How can I make him big and tough? Well, first of all, they have television commercials where he's lying, saying directly the opposite of what he actually did. But also, they put out a new commercial. And here he is, driving a Ram truck, wearing a cowboy hat.
1: Across Texas, people are waking up before the sun.
0: Yeah.
1: Working hard.
0: Oh, there he's saddling. You'll love that, Elaine. He's saddling a horse with a cowboy hat on.
1: Watching every
2: is it a
1: dollar.
2: Black or white hat?
0: I don't know. He's in the dark.
1: I was born to one of those people. A single mom guided by faith who did whatever it took to provide for me.
0: Oh, now he's riding a horse with a cowboy hat on. It's a straw. That one's a straw.
1: As a teacher, I saw families doing everything right and still falling behind. In the statehouse, I brought both parties together to
0: lower
1: drug costs.
0: No, you didn't.
1: Cut property taxes.
0: No, you cut property taxes. Motto. Here's what he voted for. He voted for higher taxes. He voted for higher property taxes, and he voted for higher taxes on families. That's right, families raising children. He voted to raise your taxes.
1: I'm James Tallarico, and I approve this message because I'll take on corruption and make this economy work for working people again.
0: There he goes, driving away in his big old Ram truck with his cowboy hat on. That's James Tallarico right there. That boy is Texas. God bless Texas. Back

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3: It's 8 o'clock, KTSA San Antonio. I'm Christian Blood. It's going to be hot this afternoon in the Alamo City. A daytime high around 100 expected, but the heat index could get as high as 110 or better. That means if you're going to be outside much this afternoon, you've got to stay hydrated.
4: And it's also good to wear light and loose-fitting clothing and wear a hat to protect your head from the sun, particularly a white or light-colored hat that can help reflect the sun.
3: AccuWeather meteorologist Bob Larson. The best bet of all might be to stay inside as much as possible today. We've got full details in KTSA AccuWeather coming up just ahead. Tropical storm Bertha's weakening some, but she's still got plenty of power. The storm's now expected to reach landfall over southern Louisiana later today. Correspondent Victor Akeno is in New Orleans.
5: We met residents preparing to secure their homes, loading up on sandbags. They have been through their share of storms in New Orleans. They tell us they'd rather be prepared than caught off guard. As Bertha approaches, some of those gusts could top 35 miles an hour. The heaviest of the rain will be south of us. Some areas could see 6 inches, and that could lead to flooding. We'll likely see some thunderstorms as well. 1 to 4 feet of storm surge is possible.
3: Bertha's expected to bring rain to southeast Texas as early as tonight. Houston could start feeling some rain and strong winds later tomorrow. Republicans trying to codify President Trump's plan for border security, and Texas Congressman Chip Roy is leading that charge on Capitol Hill.
6: What's it going to take before we work together to make sure the border remains secure, no matter the occupant at 1600 Pennsylvania Avenue?
3: Roy says if there is a future Democrat president, they could easily roll back what Trump has done for national security the way things sit right now. The legislation currently proposed expands Homeland Security's authority over the asylum process. It also sets up new penalties for those who overstay their visas by more than 10 days. Time now to get caught up with KTSA Sports, sponsored by Kinetico Quality Water Systems. And here we go with Rob Thompson.
7: As NFL training camps begin, the league announced their revenue from 2025, clocking in at a whopping $14.5 billion. That's $450 million per team, which is more than the combined totals of the NBA, MLB, NHL, and everything else. In the NBA, the Spurs are going to host an in-state college basketball showdown between former Big 12 rivals Texas and Baylor. They'll play at the Frost Center at the San Antonio Hoops Showdown November the 15th. General tickets go on sale Thursday, October the 1st. In Major League Baseball, the Texas Rangers smacked the White Sox 10-0. Kamir Rocker throwing the W. I'm Rob Thompson for 94.1 San Antonio Sports Star.
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8: Good morning. We do have a couple of trouble spots. A vehicle fire that's been tapped out on 281 northbound at Evans. This is on the frontage road. Two left lanes are blocked. Fredericksburg Road, northbound, southbound between Wurzbach to Just Pass Medical. They're in the Medical District area. We've got some malfunctioning traffic lights, so treat that as a four-way stop. That's definitely going to slow you down as you make your way into work today or if you have a medical visit. I'm Debbie Alcacer, KTSA, Time Saver Traffic.
9: Mostly sunny and very hot today, near the record with the high of 102. Mainly clear, remaining quite warm tonight. The low just 81 along the Riverwalk and 75 in Hill Country. Partly sunny, very hot again Thursday with the high to 102 again. I'm meteorologist Jason Caterina with your KTSA Stevens Roofing AccuWeather forecast.
7: 75 degrees right now. The real feel up to 90 at San Antonio's severe weather station. 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
10: Okay, Sean is off this week on vacation. Well-deserved, by the way, Sean. So we'll see him back here on Monday. 210-599-5555. Here's some breaking news from President Trump from 4 minutes ago. 4 minutos. From this point forward, any time the Islamic Republic of Iran shoots at a ship in the Strait of Hormuz, whether it be by missile, rocket, drone, or any other device or weapon, the United States will bomb the crap, no, he didn't say that, will bomb and destroy one bridge or power plant, including those located next to or in the capital city of Tehran. Thank you for your attention to this matter, President Donald John Trump. 210-599-5555, 210-599-5555. What you think? For every time that, listen to what his words were. Let me do it again. You're driving. Let me do it again. Ready? From this point forward, any time the Islamic Republic of Iran shoots at a ship in the Strait of Hormuz, he doesn't say make contact with. Didn't say hits a ship. Shoots at a ship, because remember, a lot of times they shoot at stuff and they miss. Whether it be by missile, rocket, drone, or any other weapon or device, the United States will bomb and destroy one bridge or power plant, including those located next to or in the capital city of Tehran. Thank you for your attention to this matter, President Donald J. Trump. Now, there has been discussion, apparently, among the regime people over there of moving Tehran. I mean, the capital, getting it out of Tehran and putting it somewhere else. You know, I'll just go through some of my stuff that the Secretary of State was talking about today, because he was, first of all, Marco Rubio's brilliant, okay?
13: He was on this early this morning, right?
10: Yeah, it was about, I don't know, 4 o'clock our time. I got to see it all here. He's in Manila for the ACM conference, which he met with China and, you know, others who were there. In fact, Russia's going to be there, and he saw Lavrov, and he said, we didn't get a chance to talk. We just said hello to each other, but we're going to talk. This guy, here's what I love about Marco Rubio. He makes it really understandable. In the past, Secretary of State wanted you to believe they were smarter than you. And they, you know, line one, you couldn't figure out what they were saying. But Marco Rubio, he just brings it down to street level. He says, this is the deal. He says, Iran is in more trouble than they've ever been economically, that Iran has runaway inflation. It's like 300 and some odd percent right now. So inflation is critical condition. They spent 20 years of all of their money buying missiles and drones and let the country crumble. It's just falling apart, meaning the infrastructure, the power plants, all stuff. Now, they've kept up with some of them because they needed some of them for the military, but where the military was not involved, the power plants are crap, the bridges are falling down, and all that kind of stuff. He went on to say that the United States is still open to diplomacy. This is Secretary Marco Rubio talking early this morning. He said, you know what? Two things. Number one, they can't have a nuke. And number two, he said, we're going to keep the straits open. And we wish that other countries would join us in keeping the Strait of Hormuz open. We don't need them to, but we wish they would. In fact, some of the other countries are better equipped than us at removing those floating bombs, those mines. So they should join us, but we don't need them to. If they're not going to join us, we're going to do it anyway. That Iran was building tens of thousands of drones and missiles to protect their nuke program, and in fact, in just a few short months, they would have had enough of their drones and missiles, and I believe this, that we would have never been able to get to the nuke program. They would have continued to build the nuke program because it would have been impervious for us to get to it. That the president still prefers a deal here, and the president has many options on the table available to him, and this is one of those options, I suppose, that the Secretary of State was talking about this morning. That they should, come to us and want to make a deal because the president still wants to make a deal. But anytime they shoot at any ship, not just ours flagged for us, any ship, says the president, we're going to take out a power plant and or a bridge. What you think? Hey, Mark, good morning. Good to hear from you. What's on your mind?
1: Hey, brother, there's no compromise with evil. The only solution to this, he needs to kill and murder and destroy all the evil leadership that is behind the Iran evil. That's it. He needs to go after all the military people and all the political people that are behind this. And until he kills them all or kills enough of them where they surrender, this ain't going to end.
10: Man, you're reading my songbook, Mark. I did a lot on that yesterday, and I could not agree more.
1: Talk to you later, bud.
10: All right, man. Have a good one. I equated that to World War II. Remember when I said we hit the Japanese so hard, and you know how, that they came with their top hats in hand to the deck of the Missouri and signed papers with Douglas MacArthur. And that's exactly where we are now with these people. And you're right, Mark. You're right. You're going to have to decimate them. Now, you can go, you're right, you can go after every bridge and you can go after every power plant that you want to go after, but these guys, they don't care. They're so evil, you could wipe out all the bridges and all the power plants. They're not going to care. They can never compromise. They're Jew haters. They are the modern-day equivalent of Adolf Hitler and the Nazis. They want world domination through their one man, who is not a guy with a stupid little mustache. He's a guy, they say, comes down from heaven and sits on a throne there. And until all the Jews are gone, he ain't coming. This is what they have been taught since they were little bitty. And so they have to kill all the Jews. They have to kill America so that America can't protect the Jews. And then their Mahdi comes and walks in. So they're not going to talk about squat. I mean, they'll lead you down the primrose path, like I've been saying, stringing. You guys listen. You know I've been talking about how they've been stringing along every president since 1979. Had Jimmy Carter handle business at the very beginning and pummeled these people into submission when they first took over from the Shah of Iran, you would have never been in this point. And Donald Trump said so in 1985. A very young Donald Trump in 1985. What is that, 41 years ago? Said somebody, some president, someday, little did he know it was going to be him, would have to deal with the threat from Iran because they're going to get too big and they're going to try to destroy Israel and us, and we're going to have to take them out. You can see all this again on my X account because I post these videos of these people actually saying this stuff. So it's at Trey Ware Show on X. Here's the president yesterday.
2: We left today. It would take them decades to rebuild, and I don't believe they could ever rebuild. And honestly, they haven't seen anything yet. We've been nice. We've been nice.
10: Well, and today he's out with just a few minutes ago. Look, here's the deal we're going to do. Every time they shoot at a ship in the strait, we take out a bridge and or a power plant.
2: And we will absolutely attack. The new site that they're talking about. I mean, how about these people? They're in this because of nuclear weapons, and they're trying to possibly reconstitute a site. We'll hit that site.
10: He's talking about Pickaxe Mountain, which I've told you about many, many times. It was one that we did not hit last summer. They moved a lot of their centrifuges and a lot of their cake into that mountain.
2: Any site where they're even thinking about nuclear will be hitting it very, very powerfully. Now, nobody knows except the Iranians the damage that we've done to them. We have done damage that will take them 20, 25 years to recover from.
10: I do believe that, but since they spend every penny on their military infrastructure, they're going to start to work on that. I don't believe there's any chance that they're not going to do that. And so I'm with Mark, and you've heard me say this before, wipe them out. Get rid of that leadership. Get rid of the military. We have Space Force. And we are told that Space Force can see a gnat on your nose. If that's the case, then you know where the drones are, you know where the missiles are, destroy every one of them. Here, once again, is the president's tweet 13 minutes ago. From this point forward, anytime the Islamic Republic of Iran shoots at a ship in the Strait of Hormuz, whether it be by missile, rocket, drone, or any other device or weapon, the United States will bomb and destroy one bridge or power plant, including those located next to or in the capital city of Tehran. Thank you for your attention to this matter, President Donald John Trump. I'll take a break, and I'll take your calls at 210-599-5555. If you were hit with the storms last week, and who wasn't, I highly recommend a roof inspection from the best in the biz, and that is Stevens Roofing. I've known these guys and have worked with these guys, 20-some-odd years. 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Heat alert for San Antonio, South Texas today. Sunny and 101 all day, 79 now, KTSA.
8: Good morning. We do have a couple of trouble spots. A vehicle fire that's been tapped out on 281 northbound at Evans. This is on the frontage road. Two left lanes are blocked. Fredericksburg Road, northbound, southbound between Wurzbach to Just Pass Medical. There in the medical district area. We've got some malfunctioning traffic lights, so treat that as a four-way stop. That's definitely going to slow you down as you make your way into work today or if you have a medical visit. I'm Debbie Alcacer, KTSA, Time Saver Traffic.
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23: Yeah.
10: How about Yes, an owner of a lonely heart? 8:20 now. 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
10: Come to your calls for John and Chase, and I got two lines up at a 210-599-5555. Trey Ware, KTSA. We got two more names of those who died in combat in action with the Iranian war. Sergeant Michael Swinton, 30 years old, North Carolina. He was the one that was in northern Iraq, Erbil Air Base. Some of you that are listening right now were at Erbil. It was a controlled detonation there of apparently a drone that had crashed in, and the drone did not detonate, and they went to detonate it, and he died. And he had a wife, 6-year-old son, and a 4-year-old daughter. And our prayers are with them. And then we got the name of Sergeant Angel Rampersad, 28 years old from New York. And again, she had a family as well. So over the weekend, we had 4 confirmed dead over the weekend. And President Trump will be at the dignified transfer today at Dover Air Force Base. That's at 10 o'clock our time. A number of years ago, I was honored to accompany a general out of San Antonio to Dover Air Force Base and see what it is there. And it is still one of the most impactful and moving experiences I've ever had in my life. When you see what they go through and you see that they have such a system to honor, and they're the remains of everyone who dies in the military that goes through Dover, the respect and the honor that they show our men and women, our military members, is just like nowhere else. It's very difficult to think about anything else when you're there. And certainly it's impossible to do things like look at your watch and talk about yourself, which is what the previous president did. When those 13 who died because of his decisions in Afghanistan came back, he wanted to talk about himself and his son, and he wanted to look at his watch as if it were an imposition for him to be there. And trust me, when you're there and you're seeing what you're seeing, there's nothing else to be thought of. And you realize the gravity and that these great patriots have given their lives to protect us. Us. Here, doing what we're doing. So God bless them, and the dignified transfer happens at 10 o'clock our time. John, you're on KTSA with Trey. What's on your mind? John, go right ahead.
0: Good morning, Trey. Thanks for taking my call. Earlier, when you were talking about Anthony Fauci, you just got me fired up. Can we not, as a people, get with Congress and Congress do something to revoke his thing Joe Biden gave him? He does not deserve to be free. This man is a monster. He affected millions of lives, mine, one of them, and we just can't let this happen without something being done.
10: What is your... If you don't mind sharing a little bit, John, I think this is what's important, okay? If you don't mind sharing, you don't have to. You don't have to. But if you don't mind sharing a little bit, you just said it affected your life. How did it do that?
0: I was forced to retire from my job.
10: Good Lord.
0: I've been there 30 years. I was told I needed to take the shot. I did not.
10: Oh, man.
0: And I went ahead. And I loved what I did for a living. It was a great job. I've been there. I loved the place. And it hurt me. And I went ahead and took the retirement, left, and I'm doing just fine. But I didn't want to have to do that.
10: Yeah, of course.
0: My daughter did not want to take the shot, but she was active duty in the Navy. She took the shot. She's had some issues. And, you know, the doctors won't say it wasn't the shot. They say, I can't say that, but it could be.
10: Well, and that's the thing about it, John, as we have sat here, and I appreciate your candor, and I appreciate you coming on. I'm going to answer your question in just a second, then I'm going to get to Chase's call. We suddenly, and I was sitting here chronicling it on the air, we actually kept a record of this, of the young male athletes that were dying from heart conditions. All of a sudden, out of the clear blue, and there was one thing that connected all of them, and they took the shot. You know, I would love to see Anthony Fauci behind bricks and bars. And anybody else that was connected with all of this, I gave you the names of these other scientists that flat out lied to us. Oh, it came from a monkey bite. And we said, no. And behind the scenes, no, it came from the lab. They all should stand trial. Every one of them should stand trial because it's crimes against humanity is what it was. But what it's going to take to revoke his pardon is for the president and the people around the president to push the whole idea, number three there, Elaine, to push the whole idea of the auto pen signing it. That invalidates any pardon. The only pardon that was signed by Joe Biden's hand was the one that Hunter got. All the rest of them, including the J6 committee and commission, all the rest of them were signed by the auto pen. That invalidates them. It'll take an act of Congress and this president to invalidate them, but I think they should. And it's going to take people like you, John, and people who lost loved ones telling their story. I just had Hot Nurse reach out to me a minute ago. She was working in an elder facility. She said they couldn't even open the windows so family members could talk to their old folks that were in there. You think about that for a minute. All right. Chase, you're on. Good morning, sir. What's on your mind?
3: Hey, good morning, brother. Hey, listen, it frustrates me with Trump when he does this stuff about one bullet, one bridge. You follow the bullet, you annihilate all of the people that shot the bullet and everything there and all the bullets that came from there. When rockets are shot, you follow where the rocket is, you take out all the rockets and everybody that was was connected with shooting the rocket, annihilate all of them. And then you follow that up with, you follow the people that gave the orders to give those rockets shot and the bullet shot. And you annihilate those. And this bridge stuff, and it's just going to hurt the people. You got to knock out the leadership. You got to knock out the bullets, the rockets, and whatever else they're shooting, and take that stuff out and stop this one bullet, one bridge business.
10: I totally agree. And it's being reactionary. You know, it's like I talked a lot yesterday about George Patton. And Patton, in his famous speech, said, when you hear that we are holding our position, don't you believe that lie. We ain't holding nothing. We're advancing, and we're advancing, and we're advancing, and we're going to go through the enemy like crap through a goose. And that's what he did. And that's what we need to do. Thank you, Chase. Lyle, go right ahead. You're on. What's on your mind, Lyle?
4: Hey, Trey, I just wanted to tell you, my son, who is 44 years old right now, has had 4 heart attacks and 5 strokes.
10: Oh, man.
4: And the working theory between his internists and the other doctors that are trying to figure this out is that he took the COVID shot and it has direct cause and effect on that. And when he was in intensive care the last time I went to see him, his internist told him that she has 30 patients in the intensive care ward of the 40-somethings, and all of them have either had a heart attack or a stroke. God. And all of them have had the shot.
10: Lyle, what is your son's first name?
4: Daniel.
10: Daniel?
4: Okay. He's named after Daniel.
10: Yeah. The Lion's Den.
4: Yes.
10: Yeah. Well, I'm so sorry that you and your whole family is having to go through that. God, we ask that you protect Daniel, that your healing hand, you are a God of miracles, and you say on earth as in heaven. And we know there's no sickness in heaven at all, so we ask that you bring that to earth. And you touch Daniel, and you touch all those people in that ward where he goes to receive his treatment, all of them, regardless of what the cause is. They're being heavily affected by this, Lord, and we lift every single one of them up to you. You know them, you can see them right now, and you know their conditions. And we offer them Amen. 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
10: 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None. It's just been amazing dealing with these folks. And guys, I don't have to touch it. I'm done for 25 years, as long as Nancy and I are in it. We're going to be out of that house one way or the other in 25 years, so it's protected for that long. And here's the deal. Here's the exciting news. The Home and Garden Show at the Alamo Dome next weekend. Not this coming weekend. I'm talking about July 31st through August 2nd. Anthony and Colton are going to be there at booth 713. So you can go to the Home and Garden Show at the Alamo Dome next weekend. 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

0: that shouldn't be it. Like, there's some people that at 55, they're like, I just can't do this anymore. I'm going to retire. I'm super happy. There's other people we've got that are 70 that are working, and they're like, I love it. I love going, well, don't stop. If you love it, keep doing it.
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5: A heat advisory goes into effect at noon today. That'll continue until 8 o'clock tonight. The heat index could reach 100 or better in San Antonio, much of the I-35 corridor. Tropical storm Bertha, just a few hours from making landfall in Louisiana. And two Texas Republicans have issues with how money for broadband is being distributed across the state. More on that coming up, 9 o'clock, KTSA News Time, 8:35.
6: Good morning. Your commute definitely filling in. This report sponsored by Mothers Against Drunk Driving. On 35 northbound, just past Fisher Road, got an accident. Left lane, it's got you slow from Evans, so tech on at least an extra 10 minutes to your commute. On Loop 410 eastbound at Babcock, this wreck has two middle lanes blocked. That's a 30-minute delay. Stop and go from Calabra. And we've got those malfunctioning traffic lights on Fredericksburg Road, northbound, southbound. It is causing delays between Wurzbach to just past Medical. For victims of drunk and drug driving, your grief is unique. You're not alone. You always have a place at MADD. 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I'm Debbie Alcacer, KTSA, Time Saver Traffic.
7: A couple of very hot days on tap near the record today with mostly sunny skies and the high of 102. Mainly clear, remaining warm tonight. The low just 81 along the Riverwalk and 75 at Hill Country. Partly sunny, very hot again Thursday with the high back to 102. I'm meteorologist Jason Catarino with your KTSA Stevens Roofing AccuWeather Forecast.
5: Right now, 81 degrees, the real feel up to 97 at San Antonio's Severe Weather Station. I'm Christian Blood. 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

0: Arriba! Man, what a great movie that was, and what a great song from those guys. I tell you, they were doing the Richie Valens part of that movie, and they were just great with that. Elaine calls him the Texas Screwworm because he's going to find a way to worm his way into our lives and then screw us over. Talking about James Talarico. We made a video, and it's up on the KTSA Facebook page. If you want to see the amazing Elaine popping off, just go over there and take a look at it and see what you think. Let me know. So I did a video yesterday, and it was about the whole Save America Act, because there had been so much lying about the Save America Act. Democrats and of course, the socialists and the commies, they've been saying, well, first of all, women won't be able to vote. No girls will be able to vote because they're not smart enough to get a driver's license. Black people can't get an ID, don't you know that? The stuff that you hear is just absolutely insane. But you're dealing with an insane group of folks when you're dealing with Democrats and socialists and commies. They truly are. They have no common sense. They nuts. And they never read the bill. First of all, if you are registered, you don't have to re-register. So, ladies, if you're already registered and your name is your maiden name or it's your married name, it doesn't matter. If you're already registered, you're good. It's all good. We often hear, well, you can't get the proof of what your name is. And that's a load of crap. It took my wife no time at all, less than a week, for her to get her information. Take you less than a week to get your information. No person is turned away. If you cannot prove your citizenship, you sign a piece of paper saying, I'm a citizen. Then they check it. They take your vote, and when they check to see if you're a citizen, if you're not, your vote doesn't count. It's real simple. So none, absolutely none of the things that the left and the Rhino Republicans are telling you are true. Zero. None of them. And most importantly, the one that is not true, coming from Rhino Republicans like Tom Tillis and John Cornyn. Thank God he won't be our senator anymore. That stuff that they talk about, oh, well, you won't be able to vote. And when they say, nobody who's not a citizen doesn't vote. You know that. It's illegal. It's not a big deal. So why are you concerned about it? Why do you want to pass a bill to keep it from happening if it's not already happening? This is a bill that's looking for something that's not going on. That's a load of crapola, and we all know that too. And that's what I said in my video yesterday. Number one, the Democrats want to continue to cheat. They have to have the votes from those who are not citizens because primarily, when somebody votes in an election who's a non-citizen, they vote Democrat. We know this. These are the numbers. The facts are the facts. You can walk around in a daze and be stupid if you want, but I choose not to. I like to look it up. I like to do my research. It's just a little weird thing that I do. And the fact of the matter is, those who are not citizens do vote in our elections, and they vote Democrat primarily. It doesn't happen, Trey. It never happens. Well, then pray tell me why Mikey Sherrill, the governor of New Jersey, had to come to the microphone and say, yeah, it happens. And you know what? There's nobody farther left. Her and Spanberger down in Virginia are as far, well, with Mom Donnie, they're as far left as you're going to get. Yeah, it does happen. But you know why? Because it's Donald Trump's fault.
1: Let me be clear. Donald Trump has zero credibility on the issue of election integrity.
0: He was saying for a long time that people who are not citizens of our country vote in our elections. That's why most of them were brought in here by the previous administration. And she has the gall to tell me and you that, oh, no, he has no credibility when she's been saying the opposite. And she had to admit that her state registered at least 6,600 non-citizens to vote. At least. The number's way higher than that, but that's what they were able to reveal yesterday. Go ahead, sweetie. Tell us all about Donald Trump.
1: For the past 10 years, he's cried wolf and peddled bizarre conspiracy theories about fraud with no evidence.
0: He's shown all kinds of evidence. In fact, his speech last Thursday night was approved by every single intel agency. Let me say that again. His speech last Thursday night was approved by every single intel agency before, including the deep state, before he went on television and told it to you. So he's absolutely 100% right on.
2: So you think the networks are going to cover this from New Jersey?
0: No.
2: They didn't cover his speech. Why would they cover this?
0: They ain't talking about this at all. You know why? Because it makes them look bad. And you know why? Because for years, I'm gonna prove something. For years, we heard...
2: You're proving it to me. I'm
0: no, I know. I'm not talking to you. For years, we have heard CNN... People who are non-citizens don't vote in our elections. Fake news ABC right here. People who aren't citizens of this country don't vote in our elections, said George Snuffleupagus and Jonathan Carl. I had Matthew Dowd when he worked for ABC. They put him right in that chair right there because they wanted him to team up. This was prior to Sean. They wanted him to team up with me. He sat right there, and he told me what a great conservative he was. But, man, was he. Oh, he was so far left. And he used to say that to me all the time when he sat over there. Oh, no, there's no non-citizen vote in our elections. Doesn't happen in the United States of America. No way. It doesn't happen here.
2: I threw some bait out on Facebook to see if I could get some.
0: And what did you say?
2: Nobody's jumping on it because they know it's true. I was like, you called me an idiot saying that non-citizens are registered to vote. And then I put underneath New Jersey. Well, what had happened was, and no liberals are jumping on my page like they normally do.
0: Well, Jake the Snake had to eat some crow last night.
3: Mikey Sherrill, the governor of New Jersey, made this announcement today. A surprising announcement. Nearly 400 non-citizens voted in New Jersey elections as a result of what she calls a serious software
0: at least, Jake.
3: Error. Governor Sherrill posted this quote. Quote, as the Trump administration tries to weaponize elections for political gain, I am ensuring we protect our election. She goes on to say the difference is simple. When we find a problem, we don't hide it, deny it, or invent conspiracies. We investigate it, we fix it, and we tell
0: neither
3: the public.
0: Does Trump.
3: I have to say, though, for Democrats, I'm not saying that the Save America, the Save Act is going to pass.
4: Yeah.
3: But this is not good for Democrats' argument that there's no such thing as undocumented immigrants voting.
0: They're illegal aliens is what they are, and they're also non-citizens who may be here legally, and they don't deserve the right to vote in our elections, and they have been voting in our elections, and it's time you pass the Save America Act to stop them from voting in our elections. The reason Democrats don't want to stop it is they want to continue to cheat. The reason Tom Tillis and John Cornyn and John Thune don't want to pass it is because they want Donald Trump to go down in a ball of flames. They hate him. John Cornyn sat right here and told us for almost a year in his black cowboy hat what a big supporter of Donald Trump he is. And then on May 26th, when he lost to Ken Paxton, he said, today is my liberation day. I can be free to tell you the truth. And since then, he's done nothing but try to kick Donald Trump in his you-know-whats of steel.
2: You know, it's not just the federal and state elections. Look at how the Somalians have taken over the municipal level. And that's the...
0: Absolutely.
5: That's where it starts.
2: Yeah, I know. That's the one I'm really worried about is the municipal level. Because they can take over a community, not like they can take over a state.
6: Do you know what's happening here right
2: region.
6: Now?
0: Yes, ma'am. What's going on?
6: In the Windcrest area, there's a huge surge of Somalian-owned homes and
0: really?
6: People there.
0: Really? In Windcrest, right around the corner from here?
6: Mm-hmm.
0: Yeah, I did not know that.
2: Some good Jamaican food's opening up over there. It's getting ethnic.
0: Are they doing Korean food now? Do they have dogs and stuff like that?
2: I don't think we have like a Korean side of town, do we?
0: I don't know. But this speaks to what you were talking about. I know Jack, I played this yesterday. Jack played it as well. This is Malat Kiros, okay? She's just been elected, and she says it's time for us to get more people from out of the country, global south, to come in here and run for office.
7: I think it's particularly important, not just for our community in Tigray, but communities of the global south, period. Right? There's a certain reckoning that we are going to have with the global world order as it exists today and the way that it fundamentally will have to shift going forward. Right? The responsibility that we have as Americans, the recognition that is going to be required of us, of the exploitative and extractive nature that we play on the global scale,
0: whatever.
7: On the global
0: whatever
7: stage.
0: Uh-huh.
7: is only going to be challenged if we are getting represented by people who understand that on a fundamental level.
0: Listen, right?
7: And that means getting more immigrants into office. That means getting more people who have heritage in the global south into office, because that's where those decisions are made specifically.
0: That is exactly their plan, and they're doing it quite well. Look at Mom Donnie trying to incite somebody to take out Bibi Netanyahu. I want to tell you about Animal Water Softeners. The business came about in 2009, and I was the first customer just because I was in the right place at the right time. I was friends with the owner. And when he started it, he said, I'm going to make a better water softener than any of these others. And I said, I'll buy the very first one from you. And I did. And Nancy and I noticed an immediate improvement in our water at the warehouse. And since that time, it's only been a wonderful experience with our friends at Alamo Water Softeners. Every time I interact with them, it's been wonderful. 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

0: 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Here's that weather. Heat alert for San Antonio, South Texas. Sunny and 101 for the high. 79 now, KTSA.
1: Good morning. We are working a few trouble spots. 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Got an accident left lane. 15-minute delay. Stop and go from Evans. On 14 eastbound at Babcock, that's three right lanes blocked with a crash. Slow from Calabria, that's a 40-minute delay. 37 northbound Commerce Street, vehicle fire that's been extinguished and traffic lights still malfunctioning on Fredericksburg Road. Both directions between Worsbach to Medical. 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I'm Debbie Alcacer, KTSA, Time Saver Traffic.
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0: Here we go. NXS.
16: Mm-hmm.
0: Yeah. 853 KTSA. I want to lighten the load just a tad. Sean's out this week. He'll be back on Monday. So there's Kristen and there's Jimmy and there's Elaine. And I come from the TV generation. You know what I'm saying? I was the tail end of the baby boomers. We was raised in front of TV, man. And, in fact, we were the first ones, I think our generation were the first ones to, like, eat in front of the TV.
12: Yep. You were.
0: Huh?
16: TV trays, TV dinners.
0: Yeah, we had those. Mama cooked, too, but we had TV dinners, yeah. Every Friday, she did a Gordon's thing on, with the fish sticks.
12: Mm. Yeah.
0: And we had somebody came and help her with the house, and every Wednesday, she made enchiladas for us, and so I got home from school, and we had enchiladas waiting. But this is how much of a TV generation we were. My dad took the dinner table, and he cut, seriously, he cut the legs off of it, and he made a coffee table, and we would sit on the floor in front of the TV. That's how we did it.
12: Yeah.
0: And it started with the evening news, because we had to watch the evening news with Walter Cronkite, because you know what? He was the most trusted man in America.
12: Mm-hmm.
0: And then we'd stay there all night and watch until 9 o'clock, which bedtime was 9 o'clock. You went to bed at 9 o'clock, not 9:01.
16: We'd do the same thing. My dad would come home from work, open up Budweiser, and grab a peanuts, a sack of peanuts.
0: You grab a what?
16: Sack of peanuts.
0: Oh, okay.
16: And I would lick the salt all of them out of them, and then he would eat the peanuts, and I'd sit in between his legs, and we'd watch the evening news.
0: Did he have a nutcracker?
16: Nope.
0: My dad had a nutcracker because he did pecans.
12: Oh, yeah.
16: And walnuts.
12: Yeah. My grandmother had that.
0: A nutcracker, one of those things that you put in the middle and you go...
12: Two little metal prongs and...
16: Yep.
0: Well, the one that he had was fancy. It had a... You screwed it into the middle, the nut in the center. You got me?
12: Mm-hmm.
0: And then you pulled a lever down. And it went... Busted in a million pieces. And
12: he had industrial power.
0: Yeah, he did. And he'd throw them in his ashtray. Sit there and smoke a cigarette while he was eating his pecans.
12: Yeah.
0: That's good, right? So here's a new USC study. Watching too much TV in middle age will shrink your, what was it? Brain.
16: Nutcracker.
0: Brain.
16: Your nutcracker.
0: Yeah, no, shrink your brain. If you watch too much TV and you're in the age of around 53, isn't that, Jimmy, you're about 53, aren't you? Okay. So don't watch too much TV, Jimmy. It's going to shrink your brain. And it's not the sitting there being sedentary that does it, because they have looked at other people about the same age that were sitting doing nothing, doing other things like at work or just sitting doing nothing, and they didn't have the shrinkage. But if you watch TV and you sit for a long period of time, it shrinks your brain.
16: I don't think so.
12: That's a good thing I only watch a computer.
16: I don't think so.
0: Why are you sighing?
17: Because I don't care. I'm middle-aged, you know.
0: So if you don't have a brain left, it doesn't matter.
17: Yeah, I don't have kids. You know, if I'm not going to forget a child in the back of my car seat.
16: All you do is watch sports, though, and that exercises your brain.
17: Yeah.
0: What's that?
16: He watches sports. That exercises your brain.
12: Especially the World Cup with all those goals happening.
17: Stimulation. There was a mental stimulation in watching sports.
0: Wait a minute. He just brought up the World Cup. I'm not changing. I am changing the subject real quick. Did you hear what Jasmine said about the whole Argentina?
12: Oh, fuck it. No, what'd she say?
17: Okay. Oh, good Lord.
0: She said the reason people were cheering against Argentina and for Spain was that Argentina has such an incredible history of being racist, right? And so, you know, we were all backing Spain because of the racism. I can play it for you a little bit later on. I got to dig it up. It's on the X account.
16: Let's talk about shrinking brains.
0: No, wait a minute. So I got to thinking about that. What does Jasmine think about indigenous people? Well, we know that she complains. In fact, she did yesterday about how indigenous people were run off of their land by a lot of folks. What did the Spaniards do?
17: They were the ones who did it.
12: Well,
0: right.
17: They started the trend. It was a TikTok trend.
0: She says, I'm backing Spain because Argentina's so racist, but okay, you're back in Spain. They ran a lot of people right down there, that direction, just a few miles. They ran a lot of people, including San Antonio, where we had the Misiones, came from Spain, from the Spaniards here. So, look, here's the thing. It shows the stupidity of this argument going back and trying to super serve these special interests.
16: Trying to get herself in the headlines again. Because
0: you're going to find something wrong in all these groups.
12: That's
0: every
12: the game
0: single,
12: plan. That's
0: exactly
12: it
0: right. And by the way, I'm glad the Spaniards came here. That's how we got Christopher Columbus. And we got our beautiful missions, and we got the Catholicism brought here. So I'm totally good with it.
17: Horses.
0: Yep. That's right. That too. Thank you.
12: Cowboys hats.
0: Uh-huh. Exactly. And the Rodeo, the Charo.
12: Yes, sir.
0: More Ware and Rima coming up. KTSA.
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5: It's 9 o'clock, KTSA San Antonio. I'm Christian Blood. It's not the most dangerous heat we'll see this summer in the Alamo City, but a heat advisory will be in place this afternoon. Looking for a high of about maybe 100, but the heat index is going to be well above that.
6: You still want to be careful. Even when temperatures are still in the upper 90s to near 100, it's still hot. You still want to be careful. Still stay hydrated. Still take breaks if you're going to be outside for any length of time.
5: That's AccuWeather meteorologist Brian Thompson. The heat index in the Alamo City could get as high as 110 or above today. Now, the Hill Country, including Kerrville and Fredericksburg, are just outside the heat advisory, which is set to be called off later tonight at 8 o'clock. The Gulf Coast is getting set for a tropical storm. She's expected to arrive later on today, and the storm might weaken just a bit before landfall.
7: Tropical Storm Bertha is moving west along the Gulf Coast, its outer bands bringing high waves and winds to Panama City Beach, Florida. Some areas could be hit with dangerous rip currents and up to 4 feet of storm surge. The storm is expected to make landfall today in southeast Louisiana. New Orleans now under a tropical storm warning. Residents there preparing with sandbags as Bertha closes in.
5: That's correspondent Hannah Batah. Bertha's expected to hit Houston late Thursday, but the first bands of rain could hit parts of southeast Texas as early as tonight. Lieutenant Governor Dan Patrick and House Speaker Dustin Burroughs want an audit of the Texas Broadband Development Office. KTSA's Stacey Keene with more.
8: The lawmaker said a Senate hearing last month raised concerns about how the office was distributing more than $5 billion in state and federal dollars. Senators suggested the state broadband office was playing favorites with companies that offer services through low Earth orbit satellites. Patrick and Burroughs said an audit would help the legislature take appropriate action. Stacey Keene, KTSA News.
5: They're fast, they're quiet, and they're somewhat affordable. But as e-bike sales go up, so do injuries to those riding them.
9: One estimate puts the number of people hurt in e-bike accidents at 20,000 per year.
10: It's really disheartening.
9: Orthopedic trauma surgeon Hassan Mir sees it firsthand.
10: I'll spend a day operating on kids injured from e-bikes, and then on my way home from work, see more kids on e-bikes.
9: Riders aged 10 to 14 make up the largest percentage of e-bike injuries. When Dr. Mir sees those riders,
10: I wonder if that kid's going to be my next patient.
5: It's correspondent Jim Ryan. KTSA News Time, 9:03.
11: 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That wreck is just cleared. Still working the wreck at 35 northbound, just past Fisher Road. Left lane, 10-12 minute delay has got you slow from FM 1518. 1604 southbound before you get to Calabria. That wreck is in the left lane, and that's got you a bit slow from New Kilbo. 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I'm Debbie Alcacer, KTSA, Time Saver Traffic.
12: Near record heat today. It'll be mostly sunny and hot with a high of 102. Mainly clear, very warm tonight. The low just 81 along the Riverwalk and 75 in Hill Country. Partly sunny, very hot again for Thursday with the high back to 102. I'm meteorologist Jason Catarino with your KTSA Stevens Roofing AccuWeather Forecast.

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1: Up to 82 degrees with a heat index right at 100 right now. San Antonio's severe weather station. 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
2: So the United States has been striking back at Iran. We're looking at the nuclear facility at Pickaxe Mountain that I've been talking about for, you know, a couple of years now. Because when we took down those the other mountains, they just moved the stuff over to Pickaxe. And Pickaxe is going to be even tougher to get to. The president was addressing that. But this morning he's headed over to Dover, Delaware, to the Air Force Base there for the dignified transfer of the remains of those who lost their lives this past weekend. This was his only comment, one and only comment, before getting on Air Force One.
5: We're going to Dover. I guess some of you are going with us. To honor our heroes, and they are indeed great heroes, actually. They said, and they, all of them said very strongly, we cannot let Iran have a nuclear weapon. They won't have a nuclear weapon. So we're going to honor them, and one of the hardest things to do, for me, it's one of the hardest things to do as a president, but has to be done.
2: So then he turned around and he got on Air Force One and headed that direction. That's where he will be for this morning. It begins at 10 o'clock our time. And so I can only imagine, Mr. President, how difficult that is, because it's his decisions, his words that ultimately are responsible for everything that goes on with our members of the military. That's the thing about being commander in chief, and he understands it. I can guarantee you this, because we've seen this before. He's not going to go and talk about his son, and he's not going to go and look at his watch every few seconds. Hey, let's get this over with. Can you hurry this along? He won't be doing that as Joe Biden did. Don't believe it? Go to my ex account. You'll see all this stuff on there. I back up everything I talk about. This morning, in the middle of the night, our time, I was here watching the great Secretary of State, Marco Rubio, and I will say this. He's going to go down as the greatest. He will go down as the greatest Secretary of State. Now, when you consider some of the ones that he would be in the running with, that's not too difficult to say, particularly here of recent memory when you're talking about Hillary Clinton or John Kerry. That's not hard for, you know, it's not too high a bar, but throughout history, yeah, there have been some really good ones. And he is going to come out on top as being the best that we've had. And the one thing that I really love about it, there's a lot of things I like about Marco Rubio, and I wasn't too sure for the longest time about him, but I have come to be a Marco fan, and I do mean fan. He gets it, he understands it, but he also knows how to make it relatable and understanding to all of us. He's in one segment here, and I'm going to play a couple of segments for you. In one segment, he was talking about Cuba, a place that he knows extremely well because that's where his family escaped from. 1959, when it went all communist. He answered a question about Cuba this morning. I just want you to listen to a little bit of it.
6: Cuba, is the goal still creating regime change through economic collapse, or is the military option?
7: I think the goal is to have a Cuba where the people of Cuba can experience prosperity, safety, security, and a better life moving forward. The way, you know, Cubans are able to do all over the world when they leave Cuba. And you know, we're prepared to be, you know, very realistic about how you do that, and patient about how, you know, you get in a serious process that leads to that. And we've engaged them from time to time in that regard, and they know where we stand on that issue, and hopefully that's where it arrives. The fundamental problem Cuba has right now is two things. Number one is their economic system doesn't work, because that economic system doesn't exist anywhere else in the world. It's
2: nope.
7: Completely backwards. It just doesn't work, and that's why people have to leave that country. And number two, it's they're no longer getting free oil from Venezuela. That's their biggest problem. They're not getting free oil from Venezuela.
2: But listen to what he says about the free oil that they were getting from Venezuela and what they were doing with it.
7: By the way, they weren't using for their power grid. They were taking about 60% of the free oil they were getting from Venezuela and reselling it for cash. So,
2: which went into the pockets of the Castro brothers, okay, and those that are around them. They live extremely well. The entire country is nothing but poverty everywhere you look, everywhere. Except for those very close to the Castros.
7: The biggest problem Cuba has is that their regime is a disaster, their economic model doesn't work, and the people who run the country don't know what the hell they're doing. All they're most interested in is holding on to power. They are afraid of economic prosperity because they are afraid that economic prosperity and economic liberties will, they will lose control over people.
2: Now that's probably, and that's the thing that stood out most to me. I'm going to replay it for you here in just a second, but that stood out to me because of what's going on here with the communists in the United States who are taking over the Democrat Party, okay? Listen to the warning here. This is what hit me when he said this morning was, okay, so if you want economic prosperity, you own yourself, you own your services, and you sell those services to whomever you choose to sell those services to. For forever, I have sold my services to this radio station. Okay? You are selling your services to whomever. But in a communist situation, you don't get to decide that. And they purposefully make you live in squalor. They don't live in squalor themselves. Just like the Castros in Cuba, they don't live in squalor. They don't live impoverished. And the reason for that is they know that if you were allowed to sell your services to the highest bidder, they could not control you. Their power, their control over you, comes through poverty. Your poverty. So when you hear them talking about, we're going to fight for your rights to go out and make money. We're going to, affordability, we're all about affordability. That's what the midterms are going to be about. Affordability this and affordability that. Guys, if they get into power, it's directly the opposite. All of us have more money in our pockets right now because Donald Trump and the Republicans passed the big, beautiful bill which cut taxes, which caused a huge spike in wages in this country. So, yes, a few things are a little more expensive, but you have so much more money in your pocket that if the Democrats get in, they have already said they are going to raise your taxes. You're going to get taxes on top of taxes on top of taxes if the Democrats get in. Continue, Mr. Secretary.
7: ...is holding on to power. They are afraid of economic prosperity because they are afraid that economic prosperity and economic liberties will lose control over people.
2: And that's what the socialist Democrats will do in America.
7: And that's always been the struggle they faced in recent times. But again, look, we've been in, just today, we began shipping over $100 million of humanitarian assistance to Cuba. Which will be distributed by non-governmental entities on the ground. So, we're willing to engage with them. We've engaged with them in the past. We'll keep talking to them about the kind of changes they can make. But this is 90 miles from our shores. This is a government that has spent, a regime that has spent the better part of 30, 40, 50 years destabilizing the region.
2: Yes.
7: And the movements that they've supported.
2: That's right.
7: And they've lost, 10 to 15% of their population since 2021. Because of how mismanaged the country is. We want it to have a better future, and we're prepared to do things that help them get there. But they have to decide they want to do that. The people that are in charge there right now just don't want to do it.
2: Man, he's so good. He's so good. And I appreciate everything that he just had to say. One more thing he could have added. We got now confirmation that Cuba and the terrible authorities there are behind a lot of this DSA communist stuff you see happening in the Democrat Party right now. They have been bringing those guys here and set them up to be a part of our American system. One of those that came from Uganda, of course, is Mamdani, the mayor of New York City. I believe he has a grand plan in his head. He's a Jew hater, hates Jews. Listen, if you go back and you hear his own words come out of his mouth, it's abundantly clear he's a Jew hater. Okay. And what he's doing right now about Bibi Netanyahu is unconscionable. I think it's criminal. But I'm going to play you something here in our next segment, and I want to take some of your calls on this and whatever else you want to talk about at 210-599-5555. But before our break, I want you to hear GOP, Republican Representative Maria Salazar. You see, being a dummy is just not for Democrats. You can be a dummy as a Republican as well. She says, without illegal aliens, we won't have a military.
0: We're talking about those millions and millions of illegals, undocumented people who belong to my community. Probably probably 80% of the undocumented belong to the Hispanics, the largest and fastest growing minority.

0: security in the country. So why don't we give them dignity? Let them stay, those who do not have a criminal record. Let them continue contributing to the number one economy in the world so we can continue being the number one military in the world. If we don't have the economy, we don't have the guns, and we cannot defend ourselves.
1: That takes the cake, don't it? Out of all the excuses you have heard about allowing illegal aliens in, you know what? If we want to be the strongest nation on earth and have the strongest military, let's just open the doors to everybody who shall come. And you don't have to follow any law. You can be an illegal alien and live here because we need you here. Otherwise, we won't be a powerful country. We can't buy guns.
2: Is she a senator?
1: She's a congressperson.
2: Congressperson? Uh-huh. Why don't you introduce some legislation that then... illegal aliens have to serve for 4 years in the Army.
1: Or that's a good one, or illegal aliens are welcome here because we have to have you for our to pay for our guns. Illegal aliens are here to pay for our guns.
2: And they're going to be the front line. The first ones off the boat.
1: Well, sure. But we wouldn't even have F-35s. We wouldn't have F-22s. We wouldn't have the B-2 stealth if it wasn't for illegal aliens, according to Congresswoman Maria Salazar. Republican congresswoman, proving once again what I've always said, you can be a Republican and be a dumbass.
2: It's Lockheed and Martin, not Lockheed and Martin. It's the Boeing.
1: That's right. Back in just a minute. We're in Ryan McKTSA. Sean's out today. He'll be back next Monday. Heat alert for San Antonio, South Texas, 101 for the high today right now, 83 KTSA.
3: Good morning. As you head into your midday commute, just cleared a couple of our trouble spots. 410 eastbound at Babcock. That wreck is cleared, and we cleared the wreck at 35 northbound just past Fisher Road. Now, we're still working the accident on the far west side of town on 1604 southbound just before you get to Calabria. That wreck is in the left lane. It's about a 5-7 minute delay has you slow from New Gilbo. I'm Debbie Alcacer, KTSA, Time Saver Traffic.
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4: I'm going to get to Mom Dami in just a couple of minutes, but before I do, I was talking earlier about Anthony Fauci and the scientists who wrote the proximal origin of COVID paper in 2020, which Fauci took to the media, and the media colluded with it. Said, no, it was a bat that bit somebody, and that's why how we ended up with COVID. And a lot of us were saying, now it came from Wuhan, Fluhan lab, and he, oh, no, bad bit somebody. And Kristen Anderson and Robert Gary and Eddie Holmes and Andrew Rambo are all scientists who signed on to this paper. And they said, no, it came from the zoo. It was like the bat, and the bat's flying around at the wet market, and the bat bit somebody, and now we all going to die from COVID. Go get a shot and put a diaper on your face. Behind the scenes, they were telling each other, quietly, secretively, confidentially, hey, it came from the lab. Grady, you're on. Good morning, Grady.
5: Hey, Mr. Trey. I don't want to depress everybody, but the COVID shot affected my son and my life for the last 6-7 years. Prior to my son getting COVID, he was active. He's in a wheelchair. He's wheelchair bound, severely disabled. He was rolling around, playing.
4: Yeah.
5: We went into the hospital for a minor, and the hospital determined that he had the COVID. Without my permission, they gave him the COVID shot. And 2 days later, he was having respiratory effects. They put him on a ventilator for 60 days. And when we got out of the hospital, we took him home. He was on oxygen for the next 8 months, laid up in the bed, wouldn't move. We had to have nurses come in and they help him. He got bed sores, and to this day, he won't walk. He won't roll in his own chair. I have to lift him and place him where I need him. So I never got the COVID shot, and I believe that was the effect of it. I'm sorry, I'm fixing to cry. Yeah. But I lost my son because of that shot. Not lost, it's dead, but he's not as active anymore, you know?
4: Yeah.
5: And I believe that's what did it, you know?
4: I hear you, Grady, and God bless you and your son and your entire family. I'm so sorry. This is why this is so critical. This is why Fauci needs to face the music. This is why all of them that were involved in that need to face the music, because I believe they lied to each and every one of us. I believe they knew what they were doing, and I believe it was created for the 2020 election and other reasons, too, but they used it in the 2020 election. Eric Holder went around and had election laws changed so people could vote by mail. Remember, they told you, don't go vote. You knew they were lying when they told you you could go to a bar or a strip club. That's fine. But you can't go to church. Remember, they shut a lot of churches down. They sued churches. And you can't go vote. You'll get COVID if you go vote. Now, we look at that now and we go, That was just insanity. Seriously, that was insanity. You can go to a strip club. You can go to a bar. That's fine. You're not going to get COVID at a strip club or a bar. Some girls coming over and hanging all over you, trying to get some money out of you. You're not going to get COVID. But by God, if you go to a church and you worship God, they shut churches down in this country. Grace Community Church, John MacArthur, they paid millions of dollars because he said, I'm not shutting down. We're going to keep going. And it ended up costing him millions of dollars at that church. It was the biggest fraud we were played. And Fauci played us. And not just Fauci, but the rest of them too. And they knew what they were doing. They lied to us. And we know they lied to us because we have their private communications now. And what they were saying in public was 180 from what they were saying to each other behind the scenes.
6: So is anything going to happen to him?
4: Well, I'll bring it up again like I did last hour. He's got that pardon, a 10-year blanket pardon for any... This is how the Biden people put it. A 10-year blanket pardon for anything he may or may not have done. Okay, so first of all, that's not valid in my view because a pardon is for a specific crime that you have been charged and or found guilty and or serving time for. That's what a pardon is, okay? You were found guilty of this crime, so I'm going to pardon you for that crime. It's not, well, you may or may not have, so if you did, I'm going to give you a pardon. That's not how pardons work. We've never, ever, not one time in the history of this country have we ever accepted that as the standard for pardons, except when it came to Joe Biden's administration, number one. Number two, it was signed by the auto pimp. The president of the United States, of course, he was the president in name only. He was not the actual president, did not sign those pardons. There was only one pardon that he signed. And that was the pardon for his son, Hunter Biden. So in my view, humble opinion, just reading all the stuff about pardons, that's the only one that is valid. Hey, Will, go right ahead. What are your thoughts?
7: My thought is that the pardon's only for federal prosecution. I don't understand why a state can prosecute him under state law for mass murder.
4: Good idea, Will. Let's be the first. That's a good idea. Let's do it. I appreciate your call this morning. All right, I'm going to get to the mom-dommy thing at 9:35. That'll set me up great from Across with Jack, which is coming up at 9:50 here on KTSA. Listen. You've been working hard for your money. 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
12: Hot temperatures have weather forecasters urging precautions if you're going to be outside much this afternoon. Heat advisory kicks in at noon. That will continue until 8 o'clock. Tropical storm Bertha expected to hit Houston late tomorrow, but Louisiana's in the firing line.

0: Later today. And it turns out President Trump was right. Illegal aliens are voting in the United States. We'll get the latest on that coming up at 10 o'clock. KTSA News Time, 9:35.
1: Good morning. We've got some malfunctioning traffic lights on Fredericksburg Road that are causing delays. This report sponsored by Aleve. This is going to be on Fredericksburg Road both directions, northbound, southbound, Wurzbach to just past Medical. Those traffic lights are not working, malfunctioning, so treat that as a four-way stop. 410 northbound Calabre, that's a stall. Off to the shoulder and did clear the wreck at 1604 southbound just before Calabre. At some point, body pain may creep in and become your reality that day. But Aleve is here to keep you moving. One pill gives you up to 12 hours of body pain relief. So don't let pain hold you back. 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I'm Debbie Alcacer, KTSA, Time Saver Traffic.
2: Mostly sunny and very hot today, near the record with the high of 102. Mainly clear, remaining quite warm tonight. The low just 81 along the Riverwalk and 75 in Hill Country. Partly sunny, very hot again Thursday with the high to 102 again. I'm meteorologist Jason Caterina with your KTSA Stevens Roofing AccuWeather forecast.
0: It is warming up, 85 degrees, and your real feel is 104 already at San Antonio's Severe Weather Station. I'm Christian Blood. Stay connected. 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
3: Right, we're here. KTSA. Sean is on vacation. He'll be back next Monday. This guy is really obsessed with Benjamin Netanyahu. First of all, Mamdani's a Jew hater, and he has been for a long time. And that ought to be concerning to the Jews of New York, because he hates you. And I said that before he was elected. I said it over and over again before he was elected. He hates you. And I also said something else. This was way before he was elected. I said, just think, in less than 25 years, they have, meaning radical Islam, has conquered New York. Because one of their guys is now the mayor of New York. Less than 25 years. A Jew-hating radical Islamist. And he happens to be a commie, too. He's obsessed with Benjamin Netanyahu. Now, I did a video yesterday. It's still up on the KTSA Facebook page where I said the comments, the rhetoric from the left in this country incites violence. That's not even questionable. It incites violence. You can just look at Charlie Kirk. And there's a direct link between what was written on those shell casings that killed Charlie Kirk to the left-wing rhetoric that is put out there by their thought leaders and by their politicians. The same is true of the Catholic school where the kids were killed by the tranny last year. The same is true of the ICE facility in Dallas, where the guy ended up killing illegal aliens and not ICE guys. Written on the casings were the exact words and phrases that come out of the mouths of Democrat politicians, left-wing politicians, and thought leaders on the left. When the guy tried to light the facility in New York City on fire a couple of days ago, he had all kinds of anti-ICE propaganda. Again, the words from their thought leaders. So there's no need for me to try to prove the case that their rhetoric inspires and incites violence. So the Jew-hating mayor of New York City, he knows, and he knew it when he started it, when he made it a campaign promise, I'm going to arrest Benjamin Netanyahu. The boy knew right then he can't arrest Benjamin Netanyahu, and he knew it as he's continuing to talk about it, and not 5 minutes ago, he was holding a press conference, Benjamin Netanyahu's a war criminal, he's a war criminal, Benjamin Netanyahu's a war criminal, he's a war criminal, he's a war criminal, he needs to be in the Hague, somebody, I can't do anything about it, but somebody sure needs to do something about Benjamin Netanyahu. You better do something about him. Here he comes. He's coming to New York. He's going to be here in September. You better do something. What the hell do you think the boy's trying to do? Listen to yesterday's video that he put out, and listen particularly, why would you put this music behind it? Why would you try to evolve and evoke the emotions of whack job leftist radicals who are going to be watching you?
4: Benjamin Netanyahu is a war criminal, the architect of a horrific genocide. against the Palestinian people. He is responsible for the killing of more than 73,000 people, for the maiming of tens of thousands of children as those who survive undergo amputation without anesthesia, for the targeting of neonatal hospitals and maternity care centers, denying newborns even the chance to live, for the countless people he starved as he blocked food and humanitarian aid from reaching them, for the gunning down of hundreds of aid workers and journalists.
3: Can you hear the music underneath there?
4: And just last month, the UN confirmed that Palestinian children continue to be deliberately targeted and killed by Israeli armed forces.
3: Do you hear how he's focusing on the children? He's not saying anything about Hamas flying those little things into Israel and grabbing young people from the music fest, taking them underground and raping them even after they were dead. He didn't say anything about that. Now, does he?
4: More than 8 months after the so-called ceasefire, the list goes on and on. All as we, as Americans, pay for the bombs that do the killing.
3: Okay, and this goes on and on and on. You can, if you want to see the rest of it, it's only about a minute longer. Just go to my X account at Trey Ware Show. It's all there. You can see it. But here's my point. That boy knows what he's doing. He's not ignorantly going on national television every day. And he's focused on this. He's not focused on the trash on his streets. He's not focused on the Intrepid Museum there in New York that has homeless people sleeping all over the joint, puking on themselves and crapping on themselves. He ain't focused on that. You know what he's focused on? The Jew hater is focused on Benjamin Netanyahu coming to New York in September. He can't. He's a war criminal. He's not welcome in New York. That's what he said.
4: The International Criminal Court's arrest warrant. If Benjamin Netanyahu came here. It is clear that we do not have the independent legal authority to enforce this warrant. The federal government, however, does, and I call on them to join the ICC and execute this warrant. And I want to be equally clear. Benjamin Netanyahu is not welcome in New York City.
3: What is that saying to some nut job out there? He's not welcome in New York City. Yes, sir. I salute. Here I go. I'm going to make sure that Benjamin Netanyahu is not in New York City.
4: Or is any other war criminal at large? While we cannot end the genocide on our own, we can decide whether our silence will become another weapon, and we can examine every tool we have to defend the humanity and dignity of all people.
3: Do you hear that? Every tool we have. These words, folks, these words are specifically chosen to bring about a particular emotion and reaction and action.
4: We can decide whether our silence will become another weapon, and we can examine every tool we have to defend the humanity and dignity of all people. That is my commitment to you.
3: So a couple of days ago, it's an anti-ICE guy with the very same words written on signs that come from their thought leaders on the left, tries to burn down the facility in New York. They shot up a facility, an ICE facility, out in Phoenix, Arizona, just this past weekend. Same thing, shell casings, written all over it, their words. They have messages for you. He knows what he's doing. He's a sly, evil fox. He's a radical Islamist who has conquered New York. He wants to conquer the United States, and he's getting people elected to do just that. And in particular, since he hates Jews so much. Oh, if you don't believe me, you need to read his writings and listen to his words before he became mayor. And then read what his wife has publicly posted that she's been forced to take down about Jews. The picture will become abundantly clear. If you're a Jew in New York City, there's a target on you. And even now, the Jews of New York City have begun hiding their Star of David necklaces behind their clothing because they're scared. That's exactly how it began in Hitler's Germany. That's exactly how it began. This guy is doing the exact same thing they did in Hitler's Germany in the 1930s. Exactly. To a T. 100% to a T. Benjamin Netanyahu is in his sights every day, 20 minutes ago, yesterday, the day before. Let me tell you about my friends over at Knightley Insurance Group. That's Nick Knightley and his team over there, ready to work with you to come up with your best program when it comes to Medicare choices. Because Medicare is too important to try to figure out on your own, especially when you get into the website and it's so confusing in that website. You have no idea what you're looking at. And then if you mess it up and you punch the wrong button at the wrong time, they toss you out of the website and you can't get back in the website. It can be a mess. How do I know? Because I went through it with my dad trying to figure out his choices. And you got to get it right the first time because you can't come back and make changes for another year or so. So look, these guys are experts in Medicare choices, and they don't charge you for this. And this is not some phone answering service that's over in India. These folks are right here, and they are the Medicare specialists. Again, they don't charge you for this service. So why not take advantage of it? If you have questions, any questions at all about Medicare, maybe you're not at enrollment time, maybe that's not what you're going through, but maybe you've had a change in your medications or your doctor or something like that, and you got some questions about how that works into your particular plan, just ring them up or go to their website, KnightleyInsuranceGroup.com. 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In fact, like I said, it's a free service to you. 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They're on my radar screen when I start making those choices in a few years. 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We got a heat alert for San Antonio, South Texas. Going to be sunny 101 today. Right now it's sunny 85 KTSA.
1: Good morning. Got some malfunctioning traffic lights on Fredericksburg Road causing delays. This report sponsored by Mothers Against Drunk Driving. Both directions of Fredericksburg Road between Wurzbach over to Medical. Those traffic lights are malfunctioning, so treat that as a four-way stop. And road work at 281 northbound just past Josephine Grayson Street. It's got the right lane closed. For victims of drunk and drug driving, your grief is unique, but you're not alone. 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I'm Debbie Alcacer, KTSA, Time Saver Traffic.
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0: Oh, yeah. Dubbed in Buzz. 951 KTSA. It's wearing Ramachan's off until Monday. Here is the great professor, Jack Riccardi, joining me for what we call our cross. We have those really incredible terms.
1: Our
0: that we
1: cross.
0: Should...
1: That sounds like something else.
0: Like we have to bear
1: it's
0: it.
1: It's his cross he has to bear.
0: You have to bear putting up with me, and I'm sorry about that. You've had to do that for 30 years now.
1: Like, you're humming along. By this point, you've been awake since midnight. And you're like the finely tuned machine. I feel like I come in here and I step on your toes.
0: Oh, hell.
1: Get mud on the carpet.
0: Oh.
1: But it's, you're nice to have me.
0: This is the highlight of my day, and I'm not even making that up. Can we dump on Mikey Sherrill for a few minutes, please? Can we do that?
1: I can never remember if it's Mikey or Mickey.
0: I heard four people this morning.
1: What kind of a woman's name is Mikey?
0: I know, but that's what I heard four people say this morning. So, you know, I guess it's Mikey. I'm going to go with that. But here she comes out and she says, hey, listen, that whole thing that you heard about no non-citizens voting, well, that wasn't true. But we knew that, Jack. We knew it.
1: Mm. We're totally in control here. First, it never happened. Then it was exceedingly rare. Now it's not widespread. I think the next step, by the weekend, they'll be telling us that it's really good for democracy. And it's a plus. It's a feature, not a bug.
0: Exactly. Exactly. I mean, you just take a look at what the numbers she was tossing around. And we're talking about 6,600 of them. But again... there's one person to blame.
2: Donald Trump has zero credibility on the issue of election integrity.
0: Wait a minute. You're the one admitting that your state allowed people who were not citizens of this country to vote, and Donald Trump doesn't have the integrity?
1: Right, right. Well, it's like everything. It's like everything. I mean, they don't believe that the Save America Act would disenfranchise women or minorities. They don't believe that Trump is Hitler. They don't believe that this is 1938. I mean, they're going to Whole Foods, and you know, they don't believe any of this crap that's coming out of them. It just don't. And we have to sit here and debate it and discuss it. But even they don't believe anything they're saying. She doesn't believe that this is a software error or a security error or Trump's fault or not important. She knows that elections in this country get decided by far fewer than 6,000 votes. And she probably also knows there's more than the 6,600 or whatever it is that's been reported.
0: In 660 U.S. elections from 18 to 25, that's 2018 to 2025, swayed by 10 votes or less, 13 votes in New Jersey. 13 votes, Jack.
1: Yeah.
0: In her state.
1: And the mistakes always go one way.
0: Right.
1: They always accrue to the Democrats. They always happen in blue states. It's like, you know, come on, guys. If I'm flipping a penny, I don't get 100 heads. You know,
0: and one of the things I love about you is you call out both sides, and I try to do the same thing too. I've always said they play for the same team, but when they come out of the huddle or whatever, one wears a red jersey, one wears a blue jersey, but they're playing for the same team. We're seeing that right now with the Save America Act, as many of these what we call rhinos are trying to crap can it just so they can hurt Donald Trump. But it goes beyond just the Save America Act. Here is GOP Representative Maria Salazar saying, without illegal aliens, we wouldn't have a great military.
3: We're talking about those millions and millions of illegals, undocumented people who belong to my community. Probably 80% of the undocumented belong to the Hispanics, the largest and fastest growing minority in the country. So why don't we give them dignity? Let them stay, those who do not have a criminal record. Let them continue contributing to the number one economy in the world so we can continue being the number one military in the world.
0: So without the illegal aliens here, we won't be the number one military in the world. And the next step, Jack, is what we're talking about with Mikey Sherrill, and that is, look, they're so important to us and to our very survival as a country because we won't have a great military without the illegals. You might as well let them vote, right?
1: Mm-hmm. Remember how we won World War II with all those... I think we all know that story.
0: All the illegals.
1: But, you know, they don't believe what... She doesn't believe what she's saying.
0: Right.
1: And so I don't, should people of good intention and sincerity even bother with what she's saying? Like, what are we, why are we even engaging? Because they don't believe it. They don't believe it. They, you know, like, for example, you could say to her, every time you defend or justify the presence of somebody in the country illegally, you are disenfranchising
0: Amen.
1: One of your constituents
0: Amen.
1: Who perhaps even voted for you.
0: Amen.
1: So it's two people. You're not defending one person. You're really talking about two people. Do you care about that at all? And they have no answer for that. I've never heard them answer that.
0: They were raised differently than we were, because you and I were raised to believe that a vote is sacred, and that people spilled their blood, man. I take it very seriously. I feel about
1: it. I forget where I read it, but somewhere, and I wish I could remember, but somebody had written this piece about how to lefties, words don't have meaning.
0: Yeah.
1: Like, we look, if you hear a word, you don't know what it means. You look it up, so you understand it and you use it correctly. But words are just like weapons. They just throw them around. I was listening to that Brandon Gill go around and around with the Smithsonian lady. We're going to play some of that. And yeah. I mean, she doesn't believe any of that.
0: She doesn't believe anything. That was amazing. I played a lot of that this morning too, and I can't wait to hear.
1: He can do that all day, can he?
0: Yeah. I mean, first of all, he's outstanding.
1: They should just give him a room.
0: Yes.
1: You don't need a committee.
0: Yes.
1: Because it's just him. Just give him a room, have him call witnesses all day. I would stream that all day.
0: And let me tell you, the ratings would be off the charts if he did that, because I can't stop watching him once he does it. And he keeps his cool. How does he do that? And he's asking these questions, and they're in a box every time. To the point yesterday, and I'm sure you're going to play this, she didn't even have an answer. She just sat there silently writing
1: right.
0: on a piece of paper. She couldn't say
1: no.
0: anything. Oh, my God. All right, I'll let you have it. I'm going to get out of here. I'm going to go hang out with my wife for a little while. So you have a great show. I'll be listening.
1: Thank you.
0: Jack Riccardi coming up next with Jack in 60. I'll see you in the morning. Thank you, Elaine. Thank you, Jimmy. Thank you, Christian. I'll see you in the morning at 6 a.m. You know what I always say? I love you, San Antonio. Here's my son, Justin Ware. Play it, son.

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3: It's 10 o'clock, KTSA San Antonio. I'm Christian Blood. Hot temperatures for the Alamo City today, and that includes much of the I-35 corridor all the way up through Austin and slightly northeast. Daytime highs right around 100, but that means a heat index of close to 110 in some places. The Hill Country, including Kerrville and Fredericksburg, going to escape by today, but still going to be pretty warm. We'll get full details in KTSA AccuWeather just ahead. The Gulf Coast getting set for a tropical storm. She's expected to arrive later on today, and the storm might just weaken a bit before landfall.
1: Tropical Storm Bertha is moving west along the Gulf Coast, its outer bands bringing high waves and winds to Panama City Beach, Florida. Some areas could be hit with dangerous rip currents and up to 4 feet of storm surge. The storm is expected to make landfall today in southeast Louisiana. New Orleans now under a tropical storm warning. Residents there preparing with sandbags as Bertha closes in.
3: That's correspondent Hannah Bata. Get the latest on this developing story on the front page at KTSA.com. Not a good look for Democrats ahead of the midterms, according to many. A voter registration error has been found in New Jersey, and it turns out 6,600 illegal aliens got registered to vote. Governor Mikey Sherrill's having to own it, but she's also blaming you-know-who.
4: She says officials became aware of this issue last week and that all 6,600 people are now being scrubbed from their voter rolls. And she is vowing that this will not happen again, saying when they find problems, they will fix them. All of this is coming as President Trump is amping up his unproven claims of widespread election fraud. The president, quick to react to this news out of New Jersey, saying the episode underscores the need to pass his Save America Act, which, of course, is his bill requiring voter ID and proof of citizenship.
3: It's correspondent Mary Bruce. Go woke, go broke. It could be a factor in Disney cutting hundreds of jobs in its latest round of layoffs.
5: Pixar was reportedly the hardest hit among the Disney film studios. The layoffs also impacted some personalities at ESPN and the NFL Network. Those two networks are beginning to integrate. The cuts included longtime Baseball Tonight host Carl Ravitch, NFL analyst Ryan Clark, and NFL Network insider Tom Pelissero. This is the third round of layoffs at Disney this year. I'm Mark Mayfield.
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6: Good morning. We've got some road work could possibly slow you down. 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Left lane closed. It's got you slow from Olympia Parkway. On 410 northbound Houston Street, that road work in the left lane. 281 northbound just past Josephine. Right lane closed with road work. And Fredericksburg Road, northbound, southbound, Wurzbach to just past Medical. Those traffic lights still malfunctioning, so treat that as a four-way stop. 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I'm Debbie Alcacer, KTSA, Time Saver Traffic.
7: A couple of very hot days on tap near the record today with mostly sunny skies and a high of 102. Mainly clear, remaining warm tonight. The low just 81 along the Riverwalk and 75 at Hill Country. Partly sunny, very hot again Thursday with the high back to 102. I'm meteorologist Jason Catarino with your KTSA Stevens Roofing AccuWeather forecast.
3: Right now it's 87 degrees, the heat index 106 at San Antonio's severe weather station. 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
10: 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By the way, good morning. What a way to start our show. All right, I'm going to add a little more vitriol. I wasn't sure whether to say anything about this. It may not be a good idea for me to say something about it. I'm going to say it anyway.

I'm going to be completely honest with you now, and the chips will fall where they may. The number one question I get from listeners, the number one question I get when I meet people, the number one question I see being discussed on our social pages is, what's going on with your podcasts? So let me tell you really briefly. It's a long story, but I'll give it a very brief treatment. We do the show. Don Cooper produces it as a podcast, which just means making some edits and cleaning it up and putting it in the form that it then gets uploaded to a program. He uploads it to our website and to this program that distributes it. And at that point, it's out of his hands, it's out of my hands, it's out of anyone in our building's hands. And it's important that you know that, because that's where the mystery is. We don't know why Jack in 60 Minutes and the Jack Show are not on Spotify, are no longer often on Apple Podcasts, why they are not showing up. Please keep telling me. I'm not telling you to leave me alone or stop bringing it up. Please keep asking. Please keep looking. Please know that if I had anything I could do, like physically or influentially, I would do it. I am beyond furious. I am mad at management. I am mad at the owners of this company. I feel slighted. I work very hard on this show. I think it's a very good show. I know that you are trying to listen to it on your schedule, and you should be able to. It's 2026. And I'm doing everything I can. And I don't even know who to believe when I'm told we don't know, or we tried, or I don't even know anymore. And I'm frustrated, and I probably sound it. But I just wanted you to know, I hear you. I get it. I'm not ignoring it. But it's not like I physically move the cursor and put the show on Spotify. Like, I don't have anything to do with that. And I'm to the point, honestly, where I might have to start doing another show, not for KTSA, but so I can get it on the streaming services where I need to be, because all my competitors and all the other things that are available, they're all there. And it's ridiculous that we're not there. So that's where we're at. I'm going to leave it at that. And I've waited. I've been patient. I've tried to be a good guy about this, but it's ridiculous. It really is. And speaking of ridiculous, segue. Like I was saying to Trey, I don't know at this point why we even sit here as serious people and give any credence or credibility to somebody like the governor of New Jersey, who came out yesterday and insulted everyone's intelligence with a nonsense session. You would get an incomplete if this was being graded in school. Just a nonsense announcement of 6,000 plus non-citizens being on New Jersey's voter rolls, calling it a software error at the Motor Vehicles Commission, claiming that most of them had not voted, even though they were eligible to vote, claiming that they didn't affect any elections, claiming that it was a software error, claiming that Trump makes it harder for them to do the right thing because he's confused everybody and peddled what she called bizarre conspiracy theories. Well, honey, they're not conspiracy theories anymore, and they don't seem so bizarre anymore. And by the way, if it was the other way around, I would be saying the same thing about Republicans effing around with the voter rolls, and you'd have Democrats crying foul and screaming fascism and fraud at the top of their lungs. So don't tell me that this is partisan. A brief history. When we started talking about voter fraud many, many years ago with groups like True the Vote out of Houston, when candidate Donald Trump was talking about it, when other people were investigative reporters were digging in, we were told that it never happens.

0: We were told that it was all in our imagination. We were told that it was being sore losers, even though we weren't losing all those elections. Then we were told that it was exceedingly rare and that the exceptions didn't prove a rule and that no human system is perfect, although I will say that some human systems are a lot more perfect. UPS doesn't lose too many packages. Airlines don't lose too many suitcases. Seems like you can track things and you can keep things in front of you if you put enough money into them and it's important and you make it important. But anyway, so then we were told never happens, then it's exceedingly rare. And now, in the wake of New Jersey, they're arguing about whether 6,600 is widespread. Here's a CNN Abby Phillips panel. Come on, it's not widespread, cut number six.
1: 600 non-citizens made it onto the voter rolls. That's okay. To me, is widespread voter fraud.
2: That's widespread?
1: Yeah. I think it'd be pretty bad if one person who's not a legal citizen in the United States.
2: The number of registered voters in the state?
1: New Jersey spends $60 billion over that overall on its budget. So I think if we're seeing...
2: Yeah, but I mean, you just said it's widespread. So where's the proof that it's widespread?
1: 6,600 non-citizens made it onto the voter rolls.
2: That is 0.006% of registered voters in the state. Is it widespread, or is it something that is relatively rare?
3: You're pounding him over the word widespread. I just would ask you,
2: Scott,
3: what is your tolerance for any fraud at all?
2: Is it widespread?
3: Absolutely. Over 6,000
2: people.
3: What
2: is your bar for widespread?
3: And she said, my bar is I want no tolerance. Okay. I have zero tolerance.
2: So what is your tolerance for American citizens?
3: By the way, this isn't the only place this is happening.
0: She's going to bring up something else now. Hey, listen, I would ask Abby Phillips, if I could, very politely, if there were 6,600 incidents of racial violence in New Jersey, would you consider that widespread? If there were 6,600 white Christian nationalist cross-burning marches in New Jersey, would you consider that widespread? You're so full of it, it's coming out your ears. And they don't even believe what they're saying at this point. This is, you know what this is? This is just get us to the midterms. We'll clean this up later, and we won't even really clean it up. We'll just make it go away or hope that people, you know, new shiny object. I think the next step, if I had to predict in the progression of this, remember we started back with it never happens. I think the next step with this will be that we're going to hear somebody say, having a few illegals peppered into the voter rolls adds spice and variety and diversity. It's good for our country. It strengthens our democracy. So that's happening. The thing that never happens is happening. And you know, it's just very hard for me to take seriously what is an unserious treatment and discussion of it, but it kind of brings up what we were touching on yesterday. How do we know what we know? How do we know the things we say we know? And the truth is, you're not going to like this, and you're going to shake your head, and you're going to tell me I'm wrong, but you are getting most of what you know from the media that you will say you don't trust. I don't watch them. I don't follow them. I don't believe anything they say. I don't believe it if they tell me today's Wednesday. Yeah, but you are, whatever it is you know, there's a blue wave coming. Trump did this, the polls indicate that. Whatever it is you know from them. And it's even worse than that because they're not just biased, they're bought and paid for. Whether it's China or Qatar, they're not just going about their merry way making up whatever they feel like making up. So your information flow, and mine too, is tainted and compromised and full of parasites, if you will. And I would question how we know what we know. Like, Republicans are doing badly in the midterms. How do we know that? Are we being told that to discourage Republican turnout? Wouldn't it be logical to make sure that between now and November, Republican or potential Republican voters come to believe or repeatedly hear that the midterms are a lost cause? I mean, that's how you would win an election. Part of how you would win an election is to deflate and depress the other side. How do we know what we know about the war with Iran? How do we know what we know about the voting rolls and election machines? Voting machines. 210-599-5555. It's just something to think about. I don't have all the answers, but it's something to think about. The people that are screaming the loudest, it seems to me, are people that don't really believe what they're saying. I don't believe that the people who said the 2020 election was the most fair and secure election in history, I don't think they believe that. They may not know the full extent of its nefariousness, but they don't believe that it was the freest, fairest. No way. Same thing, they don't believe that Trump is Hitler. Deep down, I mean, some of them may be completely gone, but I'll bet you 90% of them don't really believe that. They're saying it. They're going along with others who say it. It's become their vernacular, but they're living their lives and they're watching IMAX and going to Whole Foods and buying things, and they're not doing any of the things you would do if you thought you lived in 1938 Germany. And I'm sure if we could time travel back to 1938 Germany, people that really were living under Hitler were doing very different things, and it altered their lives, and their entire routines were turned upside down, and that's not true at all. The age of Trump is a turn of a phrase. There's nothing different about this age. However you earned your living in the Biden years is how you're earning your living in the Trump years. All right, 210-599-5555. Let's talk about Iran. This was Marco Rubio. I think this is a pretty clear laying out of the situation as it is. I want to point out that what he's about to say, he's in the Philippines at the ASEAN, however you say it, it's the NATO of Asia. He's at this conference, and what he's about to say, you have not heard any commentator say. So this is his summary of where we're at right now, cut number one.
4: I want to reiterate once again, the United States is always committed to diplomacy. We are open-minded and always willing to engage in negotiated settlements of differences, and that remains true in the case of Iran. Unfortunately, as of now, despite their direct outreaches, and Iran has been reaching out to the United States both directly and indirectly to engage in talks about settling the differences with regards to what's happening in that part of the world. Unfortunately, so far, even though we have reached agreements, they have not kept their commitments. And as the president stated earlier today, I guess, yes, today, Washington time, yesterday, our time here now, the problem we're having right now is that they're not serious about talks. If they're serious, we're serious. If they're not, then we will do what is necessary to protect that, our interest, and also the interest of our allies. At its core, it's very simple. Iran demands the right, which they do not have under any existing legal mechanism, to control the transit of traffic through the Straits of Hormuz. This is an international waterway. And of all the regions in the world, the one I don't need to talk teach about the importance of freedom of navigation and international waterways, it is this region. And if we create a precedent in the Middle East where a nation state can decide that they are going to control an international waterway, charge a toll, and if you don't pay them, blow up your ships, we have created a very dangerous precedent which will repeat itself in other parts of the world, including in this region. So what is at stake here is not simply the issue of what's happening in the Straits of Hormuz. There's a very fundamental principle about freedom of navigation. And if that is threatened, then I think the global economy is threatened, and the rules which have underpinned 150 years of international trade and commerce are also threatened. And that cannot be allowed to happen. But as I said, the United States remains open and willing to engage in positive, constructive negotiations and talks so long as the commitments that are made are kept. And when those commitments are not kept, which is what's happened in this particular case, then there will be consequences. And that has to happen. If these consequences did not exist, then today we would be living in a world where the significant percentage of the energy supply of this

0: region and 20% of the energy supply of the world is being held hostage by a nation state, by a rogue regime who intends to appropriate that and the right of tolling and controlling that shipping to itself, a right they do not have under any definition of international laws, particularly those that govern maritime transit.
1: He covered a lot there. It was very comprehensive, but also it put me in mind of two things. You never hear anyone who opposes what Trump is doing or criticizes the war, and there was a lot of that yesterday, and we'll play some of that either now or this afternoon. You never hear them connect the dots to 2014 when Obama and John Lurch Kerry did the nuclear deal. If you supported or have spoken positively about the Obama deal, you have nothing to say now, because Trump didn't create the circumstances we're in. Trump exposed the circumstances we're in. All of this has exposed how ready and ardent the nuclear program is in Iran, and how therefore ineffective and completely without any influence the Obama approach was. I'm not saying Trump's perfect or this is perfect or I like everything about it, but for God's sakes, you guys who claimed it was solved and done and handled didn't. And you shouldn't be saying anything now if you were involved in the previous failed effort. The other thing I'll say, and Rubio talks about it, is, and Trump can't say this enough, and I wish he would say it more, and I wish his proxies would say it more, you know, his team, I mean. The reason the world works the way it works is because of the U.S. Navy. The reason you can talk about interrupted shipping or broken supply chains is because those things were taken for granted for decades after World War II. There was virtually no piracy. Every country with a product to export could do so, confident that, except for maybe a storm, the ship would get from point A to point B. The cargo would be delivered. You could, the minute your exported goods left your port, you could start spending the money you knew you would make, confident that the goods would get to their destination and be paid for. All of that was because of the U.S. Navy and nothing else. Not the UN, not NATO, not the international community, not international rule of law, rules-based, none of that. And I think it's rich that everybody has a rock to throw at the United States right now, but completely ignored the fact that the entire web of international commerce relied on, and by the way, they didn't pay anything for it or contribute to it, the United States Navy. The rules-based order, the international community of rule of law, all of that was just the strength of the United States applied both liberally and altruistically. And yeah, I mean, again, you can find fault with the execution of Trump's plan. But if you were one of those who claimed this was all solved 12 years ago, please take a seat. We got more Jack in 60 Minutes, 210-599-5555 on KTSA.
2: Good morning. As you get into your midday commute on 35 northbound 3009, that's road work. Left lane, a little bit of a delay from Olympia Parkway. 410 northbound at Houston Street, that road work in the left lane, that's got you slow from South Cross. 281 northbound just past Josephine Grayson Street, road work right lane. And Fredericksburg Road, both directions between Wurzbach to Medical. Those traffic lights still not working, so treat that as a four-way stop. I'm Debbie Alcacer, KTSA Time Saver Traffic.
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0: All right, we got to explain that thing that you played at the start of the show, Don Cooper, because that needs context. So this is video that just came out from a case that actually happened last year in Florida. And it was at the University of Central Florida. And the cops were called for something that had nothing to do with the person in the video. This is body cam video. And so the police officer is responding to a call and encounters 27-year-old Jarrett Vick, who as soon as he sees the police, goes ballistic and therefore makes the call ultimately about him. And this is more of what that sounded like. Listen to this. Vic is transgender, and the cop keeps referring to him as him.
4: Let those kids get away with this. They are not supposed to be here.
5: If you don't lower your voice, I am going to put handcuffs on you.
0: Why do you let these pigs get away with this?
5: And I'm going to take you to a Baker Act facility. Lower your voice.
4: Try it.
5: Are you threatening me? Can we get another unit to deal with Jay Lee here? He is having a breakdown.
4: Say! Just say the right pronoun!
5: What'd you say?
12: 7351.
5: Get down on the ground right now.
4: No!
5: You're about to get sprayed.
4: No! Just
5: get down on the ground
4: alone.
5: Right now.
4: Leave me alone!
5: I can come in there.
4: Leave me alone, please!
5: Okay, are you going to calm down?
4: I want to be
5: away
4: from
5: him. No, it's too late. It's too late now. He's going to be taken away.
4: Shay!
13: Jay Lee, you need to stop.
5: He's taken.
4: I just want to get away from him.
13: I understand that.
4: Shay! Stop mass tackling me! Just say Shay!
0: I think we're going to need more misgendering. Honestly, this to me is a prime example of why you don't lie to people when they ask you to lie to them or lie for them. The cop will not lie. He will not say something that isn't true. In his business, by the way, that's really important. I would say it's valuable to all of us, but in his line of work, it can be life or death crucial that he speak the truth. Also, he is routinely put under oath and testifies in courtrooms. So it would really be dangerous for him to go along with Jarrett's fantasy. No one is disputing Jarrett's right to believe what Jarrett wants to believe about Jarrett. No one's interfering with Jarrett's feelings about Jarrett. But Jarrett believes that Jarrett can compel everyone around him to play along. It's like when little kids want to have a tea party and you go, well, fine, have a tea party. There's the, you know, set up your teacups in the living room. And they're like, no, everybody has to come to the tea party. These are adults doing that. 27 years old. Can you imagine what the history is? Can you imagine what the parenting has been? Or lack thereof.
4: Stop.
0: That's where that came from.
4: Mass tackling me!
0: Case went to court in February of 2025. The body cam stuff was just released to the media. We got more Jack in 60 coming up. You can join the show 210-599-5555 on KTSA. 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
24: Today's going to be hot, and that means the inside of your car could get really hot. You are reminded to check the back seat before you lock the car up today. Tropical Storm Bertha, not going to be a hurricane, but she will bring a lot of rain, storm surge, and strong winds to the Gulf Coast. We'll find out what weather forecasters are expecting at 11 o'clock, and the Texas economy continues to boom regardless of recent flooding and other weather-related challenges. KTSA News Time, 10:39.
25: Good morning. Still working this accident on 1604. This report sponsored by Mothers Against Drunk Driving. Eastbound 1604 as you approach 281. It's an accident. Right lane. Stop and go from Bitters. So tack on at least an extra 15 minutes to your commute. Roadwork 35 northbound, 3009 left lane. 410 northbound at Houston Street. That roadwork also in the left lane. For victims of drunk and drug driving, your grief is unique. 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I'm Debbie Alcacer, KTSA Time Saver Traffic.
26: Near record heat today. It'll be mostly sunny and hot with a high of 102. Mainly clear, very warm tonight. The low just 81 along the Riverwalk and 75 in Hill Country. Partly sunny, very hot again for Thursday with the high back to 102. I'm meteorologist Jason Catarino with your KTSA Stevens Roofing AccuWeather forecast.
24: We've got 91 degrees right now. The heat index in San Antonio is 111. Christian Blood, stay connected. 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
0: Hey, I agree that this heat is crazy. I'm with you on that. But I will point out, I'm not trying to be Susie Sunshine here, but I will point out that we had not hit 100, I think, officially until yesterday, right? And then on top of that, it hasn't been a bad summer, temperature-wise. We normally, at some point, get into the patterns like this, and now we're getting them. I will also take this over tornadoes. So just trying to, you know. Just trying to say somewhat positive, said the guy who half an hour ago was Mussolini on the balcony about the podcast. So this guy's all over the place. Yesterday afternoon, I have to presume that people don't listen to both shows. And if you do, I apologize because you're going to hear some overlap. No, I don't apologize. There's going to be overlap. I'm only one guy. I can only produce so much. Anyway, yesterday afternoon we played. And Don, I don't think you... You weren't with me yesterday afternoon, so you didn't even hear this. Played a woman named Catherine Birbal-Singh, who is a Brit. She is an educator of some kind. She, listeners had been sending me stuff from her. That's how I discovered her, from you. She's giving a talk about young people and the mentality of everything is a struggle, which we've been talking about in recent days on this show. And so I thought it would be apropos to play some of this. Cut number 9. This is Catherine Birbal-Singh.
1: Last September, Charlie Kirk was shot. And within hours, young people were celebrating all over the internet, despite the fact that his two little children would have to grow up without their father. Many of us looked on in disbelief. What has happened to the moral core of our young people? Something has changed profoundly in how our young people see the world. Those police officers were not evil. They were not incompetent.
0: Hold on. So she previously to this clip had mentioned Henry Novak, the young man who was stabbed to death by a Sikh in England. And remember, the guy had called police and reported a hate crime, said that Henry Novak hate crimed him. And he stabbed him in self-defense. That turned out to be a lie. He attacked Henry Novak and killed him. When police arrived, because they believed that the Sikh was the victim of a hate crime, and then Henry Novak, who was on the ground bleeding, was the bad guy, they didn't get medical aid promptly. He bled out and died at their feet. She's going to explain why they thought the attacker was really the victim. So she's comparing that to the Charlie Kirk situation. All right, let's resume it.
1: Those police officers were not evil. They were not incompetent. They were terrified. Terrified of being seen as racist. Charlie Kirk held views young people find objectionable, and so his death was cause for celebration. Henry Novak's attacker was a brown man, so the police's deepest instinct to protect the victim was overridden by their most powerful fear. Being accused of racism. The police are not special. They're what some of our young people have become so consumed by white guilt that they will do crazy, irrational, and inhumane things rather than risk being seen as racist. Unless we try to explain this change in our moral core and the moral core of our young people and why we are witnessing this culture change across many Western countries, we cannot pretend to care about the West. Our profound lack of interest in the moral values surrounding our children has caused our civilizational collapse. The reason the younger generation see things as they do is because they have been taught to view people in two camps, those who are oppressed and those who are oppressors. And in their eyes, Charlie Kirk was an oppressor, so his death did not warrant grief. The man who killed Henry Novak belonged to the oppressed class, so the police's job was to protect him, not the dying man on the ground. This is not cruelty or incompetence. This is white guilt. And we are the ones who have taught this to our children. We, the boomers, the Gen Xers, the older millennials, we are responsible for not teaching our children the difference between right and wrong. We.
0: She also talked about the way we teach history. I thought this was very interesting. Cut number 10.
1: The culture shift comes from what children learn at school and online. Ask any young person what history they learned at school, and they'll tell you, Hitler. Ask them what else? Slavery. Ask them what else? American civil rights. In fact, what little they know of history will be all about black and brown people fighting for equality against the white man. Women fighting men for the vote. Gay and trans people fighting for various rights. Our young people have been taught that history is simply one long story about various groups struggling under the oppressive dead white man. Out with Dickens, Shakespeare, Kipling, and Wordsworth. We must decolonize. History is taught through an oppressor lens. The triangular slave trade, white men held the power. What about Britain ending the slave trade? More than a quick mention, if at all? No. What of the Arab slave trade that lasted three times as long as the triangular slave trade? No. Okay, so GCSE history in Britain is often taught as migration through time. So the idea that Britain has always been a land of immigrants is embedded in our children's heads.
0: Yeah. You and I didn't get the way we are by ourselves. There's no denying that our foundation was at home and at school. Those two things were complementary, by the way, not in conflict. And your understanding of everything in the world today comes from how you were taught to understand history in school. It's your frame of reference. It just is. If you give them a different frame, a different foundation, you get a different structure that rises up from it. And that's what we have. She's making a lot of sense. I particularly like the everything is a struggle. If you teach kids that things can only be achieved and accomplished by struggle, you are teaching them without actually saying it that processes, things like laws and elections don't work. They're broken. They're white. They're patriarchal. They're colonialist. So don't do those things. Don't bother with that stuff. And don't trust anyone who invokes those things. You don't have to say to people the Constitution is bad. You can say it a thousand ways without speaking those words. And they do. But if everything's a struggle, then you must become a revolutionary, right? I mean, what else can you do? If I told you your only chance to eat was to steal, and you got hungry, and no one had given you any other method for getting something to eat, you'd steal it. I know that's kind of simplistic, but that's what's happening here. The kids in the streets, the kids at the Hassan Piker events, the kids screaming for Palestine and down with it, that's all a combination of how their world has been framed for them, that nothing that came about through process, election, tradition, it has any value or validity. But also, it's a cool factor. I mean, you got to admit, you don't want to say it, but when you were their age, you might have brushed your hair in a way that it didn't want to go, or you might have worn a shirt for a band you didn't really like, or you might have pretended to be into something you really weren't into because everybody around you was. And I think it's the same thing here. I think there's just a ton of go along to get along socialists and queers for Palestine and everything else. I'm not belittling it, but I don't believe most of it has been arrived at, you know, independently. Do you? Catherine Burbleson. If you start listening to her, you'll want to hear more. And we'll try to play more of it as we go along here. We got more Jack in 60 coming up right here on San Antonio's News Talk Station, 550 KTSA.
25: 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Still working this accident on 1604. 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Eastbound 1604 as you approach 281. It's an accident. Right lane. Stop and go from Bitters. So tack on at least an extra 15 minutes to your commute. Roadwork 35 northbound 3009 left lane. 410 northbound at Houston Street. That roadwork also in the left lane. 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I'm Debbie Alcocer, KTSA Time Saver Traffic.
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1: I don't know why the phones do this. 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

Don Cooper just asking me about the Red Sox. I've tried not to say too much, partly because I don't want to be obnoxious and partly because I don't want to jinx them. But, yeah, this is the second longest winning streak in the history of that franchise, which is ancient. And they were rained out last night. They're going to play a doubleheader today. But they're in the wild card as of now, and there's still a lot of season to go. They are doing this, by the way, without their entire starting infield. During this streak, their entire starting infield, which includes all-stars like Tristan Story, are on the injured list. So this is like role players and different guys every night and backups and free agent signings that just came in like 2 days earlier and then they hit a game-winning home run and crazy stuff like that. I saw a story about a woman that got hurt on a cruise ship, Carnival Cruise Ship Fantasy. She's from Louisiana. She had to be hospitalized after a rope swing mishap left her with genital trauma. Kristen Lindsay. Now, I don't mean to make light of what sounds painful, and I hope that Kristen makes a full recovery. But, you know, this stuff wouldn't happen if you would just go on a cruise. Whatever happened to that? You see these cruise ship commercials now. We got water slides. We got roller coasters. We got Ferris wheels. We've got it. Whatever happened to the cruise is the vacation. I'm on a boat. I'm in the ocean. I'm going places. Now, the wind, the sea, the seagulls, the, you know. Why are you doing a rope thing? Why are you doing a zip line? Why are you what is all this? People used to go and see a show on a cruise ship. Now they are the show. And yeah, you know what? When you go on a cruise ship, you're still the same person. Like, if you couldn't do rope tricks on land, you can't do them on the fantasy. You know, just saying, not saying. But you didn't hear about any of this on the Titanic. I'm just pointing that out. Anyway, thank you for listening. Our podcast will be where they will be. And I'll see you back on the radio this afternoon at 3:00.

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4: 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I'm John Cruz. Heat advisory in place with afternoon heat indices reaching 110. Your full AccuWeather forecast coming up. As mentioned, the big story, the extreme heat. Under today's heat advisory, the Weather Service reminding everyone to drink plenty of fluid, stay out of the sun during the hottest time of the day, and check on relatives and neighbors. Try to limit your activities to the evening and know the signs of heat exhaustion and heat stroke. Finally, don't forget about your four-legged furry friends. The pavement could hit higher than 130. Tropical Storm Bertha heading for Louisiana. Orleans Parish Sheriff Michelle Woodfork says storm preparations well underway before Bertha even formed.
5: June 1st, we were boots on the ground. We had our emergency management plan together, and that's with if we had to evacuate or shelter in place.
4: And the storm about 40 miles east of the mouth of the Mississippi and headed toward Bayou Country sustained winds over 50 miles per hour. A man is in stable condition after being stabbed last night on the northeast side. SAPD says it happened around 10 o'clock in the 8500 block of Lawrence Lane. Police found that injured man at an apartment. The victim transported to BAMC in stable condition with stab wounds to his lower back.

0: and other states for emergency flood response. Stacey Keene, KTSA News.
1: During last week's flooding, buoys that were in the Rio Grande and stored in the banks were swept downriver. Now there's a rush to get them out.
2: CBP is assisting, but the contractor is the one picking them up.
1: That is Congressman Henry Cuellar saying pieces of the floating border wall made it about 160 miles downstream. And they're a hot commodity. Some on the Mexican side of the river have fished them out, stripped off the plastic, and are selling the aluminum parts for scrap. Texas added more jobs than any other state in June, while national hiring trends remained flat. Tuesday's figures from the Labor Department showing Texas employers gained almost 43,500 jobs over the month. Now the hiring spree pushing total Texas payrolls to an all-time record of nearly 14.5 million jobs. Your KTSA, Stevens Roofing, AccuWeather Forecast, Heat Advisory continues today. Sunny and 101 today. The heat index right near 110 under light winds. For tonight, clear 84. Right now, a few clouds. It's already 91 at San Antonio's Severe Weather Station. I'm John Cruz. 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
5: All right, let's do it. The Markley, Van Camp, and Robbins Show. Jamie Markley, David Van Camp, Scott Robbins back.
6: Well, hello, boys. Good to be back.
5: We missed you.
6: Well, thanks. I missed you guys, too.
5: It's never the same without you.
6: Well, thank you. I'm glad to be back, and I'm glad it's the same now.
5: Yes.
6: Yes.
5: I can't wait for the stories. We're going to start with New Jersey, because, David, yesterday, you wanted to know how this was going to be handled.
7: Well, dude, this is a crazy story where you have 6,600 people who, when they were applying for their driver's licenses, told the state, hey, I'm not a citizen.
5: Mm-hmm.
7: And yet the state registered them to vote anyway. And 400 or so of those people actually cast ballots. Now, an interesting part is that the company that handles the digital transfers, basically, of the information,
5: mm-hmm.
7: they've been doing it for decades with New Jersey and other jurisdictions. They said, hey, we don't report directly to the Division of Elections. Okay, you've got to be the elections folks are the ones who are supposed to cross-check this before automatically registering people to vote.
5: Right.
7: So they're saying, no, don't blame us for a computer glitch leading to this, okay? That's on you.
5: Mm-hmm.
7: And it's very true. And so then you wonder how many people clicked yes, I am a citizen, when they're not. And wound up voting.
5: Exactly.
7: I said, there's no evidence that this changed the outcome of an election. Well, give me the stats on that then.
5: How do you know?
7: Right.
6: Are you telling me right now that things that never happened, happened?
7: Yes.
5: Yes.
6: Well, I'll be darned.
5: Yes. So, David, you want to know, how is Good Morning America going to cover this if they cover it?
7: Right.
5: It was in the first block.
7: Okay.
5: It's like maybe fourth story in, something like that. It's just a minute or so long. If you want to know how they covered this, roll it.
8: We're going to go now to the Department of Justice announcing that it's investigating after New Jersey's governor disclosed that more than 6,000 people who said they were not U.S. citizens were mistakenly registered to vote.
5: By the way, after the governor recognized this,
7: mm-hmm.
5: why did they recognize it?
7: Yeah, because they got
5: because
7: caught.
5: It was pointed out.
7: Yeah,
5: it's not like you all of a sudden, hey, we just discovered something. No, we're going to have to come out with this at some time. But anyway,
8: Chief White House Correspondent Mary Bruce has the latest. Good morning, Mary.
9: Good morning to you, Rebecca. And New Jersey Governor Mikey Sherrill says that because of a computer error, about 6,600 non-citizens who were registering for a driver's license were also improperly registered to vote. She says a 2023 software glitch at the state's Motor Vehicle Commission led people who are not citizens and were not eligible to vote to be registered anyway. The governor says about 400 of those non-citizens actually voted, but she says there is no evidence that their votes swayed any elections. She says officials became aware of this issue last week and that all 6,600 people...
5: By the way, do you have evidence that it didn't?
6: Well, that's just it, right? Yes.
7: I mean, it's... Okay, so what? Some 400 American citizens in the state of New Jersey had their votes stolen from them?
5: Yes.
7: And,
5: that's right.
7: And it's like, well, we don't know if it really swayed an election. So then what's the number? Because we were always told, well, it's very rare. You're talking like 1-2 cases every election throughout
5: exactly.
7: the entire country. Well, how about 400?
5: That seems pretty significant. It goes on.
9: Are now being scrubbed from their voter rolls. And she is vowing that this will not happen again, saying when they find mm-hmm. problems, they will fix them. All of this is coming as President Trump is amping up his unproven claims of widespread election fraud. The president, quick to react.
6: You just gave it away, didn't you?
5: Unproven.
6: Yeah, what's...
5: Did you look into
6: what is that?
5: What he talked about last Thursday? Probably not.
9: To react to this news out of New Jersey, saying the episode underscores the need to pass his Save America Act, which, of course, is his bill requiring voter ID and proof of citizenship.
5: There you go.
7: Well, that seems pretty. I mean, they're acting like Trump is just going out of his way to, like, make hay out of this. Well, this actually proves his point.
6: Exactly.
5: Yes.
7: You know, this automatic...
5: Yes.
7: voter registration, and there was a computer glitch that just let a small percent, you know, 6,000 or 6,600, you know, non-citizens, made them eligible to vote. But we don't need anybody to prove that they're a citizen when they register to vote. That's ridiculous. What about married women?
5: Uh-huh. You know what else they failed to talk about?
7: Hmm.
5: That New Jersey is one of more than 20 states the DOJ has sued for refusing to turn over voter rolls.
7: Yes.
5: Why?
7: They want to cheat.
6: Exactly. Yeah, there's no other explanation.
7: That's got to be the take until they can come up with something better.
5: 100%, man. So there you go. You want to know how they were going to cover it? That's how they cover it.
6: Yeah.
5: So if you're the regular viewer, which means you're probably, if not totally left, leaning left, like, oh, yeah, they're doing everything they can because they care about election integrity.
7: Uh-huh. 2 years after the fact.
5: Exactly.
6: After they got caught.
5: Yes.
6: Yeah.
5: And they're going to do everything in their power again that if they get caught again, they'll own up to it, kind of.
7: Sure. Talk to us in 2 or 3 years.
5: Yes.
6: I promise I'll never embezzle money from the company again.
7: Yes.
5: What a mistake that was.
6: Yeah, it was a horrible mistake.
5: Yeah, it just ended up in my bank account.
6: Who knew?
5: Meanwhile, David, you said on CNN, like, Scott Jennings was out of his mind.
7: Well, yeah, because Abby Phillip on CNN was trying to tell Scott Jennings, well, this isn't like fraud, you know?
5: What do you mean?
0: They might have cast a ballot because they just weren't aware that they were incorrectly put on the voter roll.
2: They weren't aware that they weren't a citizen of the United States?
0: Is this accurately described as fraud when none of these people tried to register to vote?
2: Yes, because
0: they
2: cast ballots. 400 of them cast ballots.
7: Yes.
2: They had to actively go do that. I assume no one voted in their name. Maybe they did. I don't know. But they actively cast a ballot. An illegal alien gets put on the rolls, however they got there, and cast a ballot.
0: I mean, but you acknowledge that some people might actually be confused. Because this has come up in courts before, where some people who are ineligible to vote are not aware that they're ineligible to vote.
7: So they were aware that they were ineligible to vote when they applied for a state ID or a driver's license, but something happened to where they were magically unaware that they were ineligible to vote when it came time to have an election. Okay.
5: Like, you mean possibly when their ballots were being harvested and they said, no problem,
7: right?
5: The people that were just helping getting their votes to the ballot box. Yeah, just hand this, check this here and give it to me. Thank you.
6: Man.
5: Like they do in California. Okay.
6: Wow.
5: So there you go. So that's it so far on New Jersey. Then you got the war in Iran, and you had Department of War, Pete Hegseth, and Raising Cane saying, we need more cash for this thing in Iran. So you knew there was going to be the back and forth, and Democrats are going to take their opportunity to be like, this was a war of choice and all those different things. And Dick Durbin is talking about, we could win this war with Ukraine, but you're talking about money for something else, and you want all this stuff. My. And Pete Hegseth then starts talking about the last administration. And I thought this was refreshing.
3: And the Biden administration ignored hypersonics. They just decided to pretend like that technology didn't exist and we shouldn't invest in it. There are things. I don't know what Lloyd Austin did for 4 years. I really don't.
4: Well, I'm sure.
3: The amount of neglect, the amount of stale thinking
4: now.
3: And bureaucracy,
4: proceed, if
3: it
4: I might,
3: was staggering when we took over.
5: Yeah.
6: Old Dusty Dick.
5: Yeah, he's going to be done soon. Mm-hmm.
7: Yes, he is.
5: This is it for him.
6: Yep.
5: Yeah. So that was being brought up from a lot of people. That the Democrats, they never talked about winning this war with Iran. Whether they like the reason or not, the reason we got into it. Mm-hmm. But it's talking about Ukraine. Mm-hmm. Okay.
7: Well, also,
5: not surprised.
7: Ukraine has made significant inroads against Russia since Trump took over.
5: That is true.
7: Because they're actually now going into Russia.
5: Yes. There was a little sleight of hand to how that happens.
7: Yeah.
5: Which Trump will never get credit for.
7: Well, no, because Trump said, hey, we'll sell these systems to, I don't know, members of NATO. And what NATO does with those weapons, not up to me. It's up to you.
5: They're our partners, you know.
7: Yeah.
5: And Rubio talked about what, David?
7: About bombing the hell out of Iran as Iran keeps firing on boats crossing the Strait of Hormuz. You know, President Trump posting on Truth Social today. Hey, look, if they fire something at a boat in the Strait, we're going to take out a bridge or a power plant. How about that?
5: Yeah. I don't care how close to Tehran it is.
7: Yeah. So Secretary of State Marco Rubio had this to say on the topic.
5: Okay.
4: We remain open to diplomacy. We remain open to working it out in a negotiated way. But right now, they don't seem to be serious about that. And so we're going to continue to protect shipping. We think other countries should join us in that endeavor. We don't need them to, but they should, because they're more impacted by it than we are. And at the same time, we are going to, when the opportunity presents itself, degrade their ability to target global shipping.
10: Yeah. And on it goes.
6: Yeah, I don't know. To me, there's an infinite number of targets, I guess.
10: Yes.
6: Because I keep thinking, well, what the, like 300 or 400 of them already?
10: They've never really gone after the bridges and power plants.
6: Not yet, no.
10: The way they could really be crippled.
6: Oof.
10: And it looks like that's on the table for sure.
7: Yeah.
10: Because in Trump's words, they won't behave.
7: Yeah.
10: Not very good at behaving.
6: No.
10: Okay, what about the race in Texas? What's the latest, David?
7: The Democrat running for U.S. Senate in Texas is really trying to moderate his extremism, especially to court the black vote, because there are a lot of black Texans who are very skeptical of James Tallarico. And a lot of it has to do with the gender ideology, craziness that he has embraced.
10: Yes, he's struggling the same way Pete Buttigieg has struggled with the black vote.
7: Well, he's... Well, in the past, he's defended drag queen performances for children.
10: You're
7: and
10: right.
7: Saying that Texas has the best drag queens. But during a town hall, he shifted away from that as a black woman was asking about cross-dressers in the classroom.
10: Oh, really? Okay.
11: My question would be, are you for or against cross-dressing teachers in schools? I know that you said that you believe that there are six genders and Jesus is non-binary. And so in March, I had an ordeal at my kids' elementary school where it's very distracting. And so I wanted to know, will you be supporting those things? Because I don't think in elementary schools that is appropriate.
12: Yeah, I think if you enjoy cross-dressing, you should probably do that at home, not bring it to work. But I also want to say that there are so many cynical politicians who are using our LGBTQ community to grandstand, to score political points, to demonize and to weaponize. And we've got to be, we all together, all of us, whether we're part of that community or not, we got to attempt to unite people, to resist those efforts to divide us.
10: Okay. I have a quick question.
7: Yeah.
10: If you're one that, in his words, enjoys cross-dressing, he's saying you should keep that to home. What if you're the person that's enjoying the cross-dressing and then all of a sudden realizing, as a dude, you know what? I feel like I'm a woman, actually. So then that person should cross-dress all the time.
7: Right.
10: Because they become a woman in your world.
7: Yeah.
10: Is that the way that goes?
6: I think so.
7: Well, see, that's the thing. And that's where I think he sort of slimes his way out of this whole thing. Because I think that woman was actually talking about a trans teacher in the elementary school. But she didn't have the language because, there's a lot of people who just have not been involved in this at all, and then they're sort of caught off guard when it shows up at their school.
10: Right, because they have common sense.
7: Yeah.
10: They're like, wait a second, what is that dude doing?
7: Yeah.
10: Are they playing pretend or are they just getting their jollies? Either way, it's not going to stand in school.
7: Right.
10: It's pretty simple.
6: Corporate America will embrace it like Jeans Day or Cross-Dress Wednesday or something.
10: Yes, man, again, it's so much of it just comes down to common sense. It really does.
6: Oh, boy.
10: Okay. Jake Tapper wants to know, why would illegals vote? Can't wait for that. And the five stories we're watching today.
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5: The Markley, Van Camp, and Robbins Show. Jamie Markley, David Van Camp, Scott Robbins. And now, the five stories we're watching today.
7: Number five, in a new video, New York City Mayor Zoran Mamdani acknowledged that he doesn't, in fact, have the authority to arrest the Prime Minister of Israel.
6: Oh, really?
7: Okay. But he really, really wants to, guys.
6: Darn the luck.
7: Yes. Number four, Republican Representative Brandon Gill is pushing a law that would classify people who come here illegally or as part of a birth tourism scheme as invaders. to exclude their children from birthright citizenship.
10: Whatever works.
7: Yeah. Number three, New Jersey Governor Mikey Sherrill says the State Motor Vehicle Commission accidentally registered thousands of non-citizens to vote, and hundreds of those people did vote. However, the company that works for the MVC says, hey, all they do is transfer information. It's up to the state elections folks to cross-check everything.
10: Well, yeah.
7: They're the ones who are saying whether or not somebody's eligible to vote. Maybe it's time to pass a law that, I don't know, would actually require somebody to prove that they're a citizen.
2: Yes.
7: When they register to vote. Seems common sense.
10: Yeah, it does. Let's go, Republicans.
7: Yeah. Make it happen. Number two, President Trump has approved a nuclear deal with Saudi Arabia that could lead to the kingdom enriching its own fuel for civilian reactors. Americans would build the facility without transferring the sensitive technology to Saudi Arabia. Congress would need to sign off on that, and there are a lot of skeptics about this deal.
6: I'm not sure about that one.
7: Yeah.
6: I'm not sure.
7: Count me among the skeptics.
6: I am a little bit, too, when I heard that.
7: Number one, President Trump posted on Truth Social saying that anytime Iran fires at a boat in the Strait of Hormuz, we'll take out one bridge or power plant.
6: Of our choosing.
7: Yes, of our choosing. Yes.
10: I like that. I mean, maybe we should have did that, I don't know, man, like a few months ago. You know what I'm saying?
7: James!
10: I'm just saying, you know, it seemed like we had all this stuff in place to keep the Strait open, and then we kind of backed off of it. And then we're, you know, I'm also hearing talk about, you know, like a 10-day pause.
7: Yeah.
10: Heck no.
7: Yeah, let's not do that.
10: We've done this before.
7: How about you go 10 days without trying to blow up a boat, and then we'll talk about a pause.
10: Exactly. That I like. So we'll see what happens. I happen to see this, man. I just want to know your quick take on this, because part of me understands there are people taking great offense at single women, now, you know, they're out there dating, especially women in their, you know, backside of their 20s or into their 30s, saying, okay, I'm not dating any guy anymore that's got a roommate. You got to have your own place. Okay, if not, deal breaker, I'm not interested.
6: Yeah, I saw that. I think of that one in two ways, though.
10: Okay.
6: Maybe the guy is just, you know, financially savvy and is pocketing all his money until he finds the right lady and then wants to buy the big house and... You know, maybe
10: or having an apartment by himself?
6: Maybe, yeah, or live on his own, yeah.
10: Okay.
6: But no, I'm just saying maybe he's putting money away, just saving money to build his, you know, buying power so he can get something later in life. I don't know.
10: Yeah.
6: I mean, I had roommates up till I was about 20.
10: Right, that's, yeah.
6: Yeah, and then it was like, okay.
10: Yeah, I'm trying to remember. Let's see, 23 maybe?
6: Yeah.
10: The oldest I was?
6: Yeah.
10: Yeah, that was the last year. But, dude, it is something to be able to live on your own.
6: Oh, yeah.
10: Is a signal, like, I'm ready for adult stuff.
7: Yeah.
6: Yeah.
10: And so, especially in places like New York, different guys are like, you know how expensive this is?
7: Yeah, that's a little bit tougher
6: in a place like New York.
10: Right. But if you are a woman looking to settle down with somebody, I mean, as a dude, you got to offer stuff.
7: Yeah.
6: Well, yeah, I agree. Yeah.
10: You got to bring something to the table.
6: I always like that. Got to have a job and a car. That's a low bar, isn't it?
10: Yeah. But, you know? I would say that's probably true, yeah.
6: Yeah.
10: Well, we got to get to Jake Tapper asking why would illegals vote? And Sophie Cunningham making waves again. We'll get to that. And what's your story coming up?
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8: Good morning from the KTSA Newsroom. I'm John Cruz. Heat advisory in effect for the Alamo City till 8 o'clock tonight. KTSA's Christian Blood with more.
9: An extreme heat warning in place in most of North Texas and Southeast Texas. The heat index in Dallas-Fort Worth right now getting close to 112. And in Houston, you might see a heat index of close to 115. That means even temporary exposure to that kind of heat could be life-threatening. You're advised to stay out of the heat in those areas, but if you have to be outside, stay hydrated and take breaks indoors as much as possible. Christian Blood, KTSA News.
8: President Trump attending a dignified transfer today for four U.S. soldiers killed in Iranian attacks. 19-year-old Private Isabella Gonzalez, 25-year-old First Lieutenant Tyler Feehan, and 28-year-old Sergeant Angel Rampersad were killed in Jordan Friday. 30-year-old Sergeant Michael Emmanuel Swinton died on Sunday. One person in the hospital, two others detained after a shootout between cars on the northwest side. This happened late last night in the 12,000 block of Emmett Grove near Stillwater Parkway. Bexar County deputies responded to shots fired after witnesses reported two to three cars leaving the scene. Authorities caught up with two people. A third victim showed up at an urgent care with minor injuries. BCSO trying to figure out what happened and who else may be involved. And it is Locals Day at the San Antonio Zoo, offering discounted admission today for all Bexar County residents. 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Your KTSA Stevens Roofing AccuWeather forecast. Heat advisory will be in place today with high temperature of 101. Under lots of sunshine, the heat index will get to 110 in most areas. For tonight, clear in 84. Thursday, sunny again. Hot, 99 the high. It's 92 at SeaWorld, 92 at San Antonio, Severe Weather Station. 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
5: The Markley, Van Camp, and Robin Show. I'm Jamie Markley, the Gen Xer. David Van Camp, the Millennial, the Sexy Boomer. That's Scott Robbins. So why would illegals vote? This is Jake Tapper.
7: Yes. I mean, what? So, dude, It's so frustrating because they, you know, people like Jake Tapper have spent years saying, well, there's no evidence that non-citizens are voting, blah, blah, blah. And then New Jersey comes out and says, actually, here's the evidence that, yeah, we had at least 400 non-citizens vote. And CNN's Jake Tapper is now very condescending and saying, why are people who are ineligible to vote go and cast a ballot? I'm Jake Tapper, the guy who notices things 4 years after it mattered.
10: No kidding. All right, roll it.
11: You're in the country illegally, and you get a letter saying that you can vote, and you know you're not supposed to, not only you're not supposed to vote, you're not supposed to be there. Why do you vote? Like, how do you get registered for a party? Well, some of them that's, I mean, but I just, like, wonder, like, that's some stupid business.
6: Why?
10: You can't be that naive.
7: Right.
10: You cannot be of the most cynical businesses on the planet that long and be that dumb, Jake.
7: Why would they vote? Well, because some certain candidates are promising them amnesty.
10: Yeah.
7: And they said, hey, I have an opportunity to try to make sure I can stay in this country as long as possible. All right, yeah.
6: What's the downside? What
10: and
6: happens?
10: There are Nothing. Operatives telling you, yes, you can vote,
6: sure.
10: And it's going to count.
6: Yeah.
10: Again, it's the thing that the left says never happens is happening again.
7: Mm-hmm.
6: So he's assuming that if you're here illegally, you wouldn't do it because it's like calling yourself out?
7: Right.
6: Okay. Well, that's dumb.
7: There are people who are here illegally in the activist class who go out and march and say, you can't deport me.
10: Exactly.
7: They brag about it.
6: Right.
10: Some become superintendents.
7: Yeah.
6: Yes.
10: Well, that's not even a joke.
6: A lot of them drive 18-wheelers.
10: Yes, they do.
6: Yep.
10: Well, you would think, with Jake's reasoning, why would you ever get behind the wheel?
7: Right. Why would you even apply for a CDL?
10: And why would you do that if you can't read the road signs?
7: Because you can.
10: Exactly. Right. And you need money.
6: What's the penalty? There isn't one.
10: Of course.
6: Unless you get caught and in an accident or something, yeah.
10: Wow. Happy to see the story on Sophie Cunningham. She's making news again. She is the Indiana Fever star.
6: The pointer.
10: Yes, the blonde woman who really a lot of people believe was brought into Indiana to sort of protect Caitlin Clark.
7: Mm-hmm.
10: And now the two biggest selling jerseys in the WNBA by far is Caitlin Clark and Sophie Cunningham.
6: Yep.
7: Oh, and
10: which I'm sure drives a lot of the players in the league bananas, just crazy.
7: Did you see, like, ad partners with the WNBA have been told to not use the image of her doing the point?
6: Yep.
7: Because it's disrespecting one of our players.
6: Yes. Yes.
10: People aren't going to stop.
7: No.
10: That thing's a runaway train, man. People love it. You see it in different forms all the time on social media. Anyway, she did an interview with ESPN. And she said, as far as her politics, she considers herself middle of the road. Said, you know, I get a lot of negative feedback about me hating trans. And I'm like, I never once said that. Said, I think I am here to extend love. But I also think that love is truth, being honest. And I want to protect young girls in a locker room or young girls in sport who shouldn't have to go against biological men. Uh-oh!
7: Mm-hmm.
6: Yep.
10: Not supposed to say that in the old WNBA.
6: Nope.
10: She said, you know, what was it? The interviewer said, some people look at you as right-wing or MAGA. Said, I agree with things on both sides, disagree with things on both sides. And that's all I've ever said about my political beliefs. But people love to assume.
7: Mm-hmm.
10: Well, as far as the WNBA, they've had a stance on the trans issue in girls' sports. And it's been four, which is kind of crazy because, as you've brought up 100 times, Scott, what you'd love to see is some washed-up NBA player all of a sudden identify as a woman and come in and wreck the league.
6: Yeah, you want to make a couple $100,000 a year, whatever. Yeah.
10: Just go and do it.
6: Yeah.
10: Anyway, yeah, the Players Union and the WNBA has explicitly advocated for transgender inclusion.
6: Well, it's great to advocate for something when you don't have to have the consequences in your face.
10: Yeah, that's true.
6: I mean, you know, they don't yet. I mean, I can't wait for somebody to go ahead and challenge that, though, and go, okay, I'm playing.
10: Is it former WNBA player Laisha Clarendon and current Aces forward Breonna Turner wrote a 2024 CNN opinion piece urging the NCAA to allow males in the female spaces. But Sophie Cunningham says she's not going to just fit into the WNBA box.
7: Mm-hmm.
10: She said, you see so many people try to fit into a box. I don't even know what that box is. It's a fake box. Everyone wants to look the same. Everyone wants the same vibe. Screw that. I'm going to be me. People love me or they really friggin' hate me. I just don't care. Which you gotta love, man.
6: I do.
10: Yeah, that's really cool. And I don't know how many times you've run into it on social media. It's like the whole loop of clips of her getting people's faces, taking people down, like being a, you could call it an enforcer, protector, whatever. But at least she makes the game interesting.
7: Yeah.
10: What was it last week? She hit a bunch of threes, too. I rarely watch. But when I do, it's for Sophie Cunningham.
6: There's your ad right there. Got it right there.
10: Yep. All right, it's that time. We do it a couple of times a day. We go around the table. It may not be the biggest story out there, but it caught your attention. David, today, what's your story?
7: Oh, there's a Democrat running for Congress in Ohio. Her name, this is half the reason why I'm bringing it in. Her name is Christina Knickerbocker.
10: Whoa.
7: Yeah. Well, she's pledging to do something about the Supreme Court. She was at the College Democrats where, you know, you had a bunch of socialists actually there at their convention.
10: Mm-hmm.
7: And she's pledging to take action against the Supreme Court.
10: Okay, roll it.
12: We are gridlocked right now with our current Supreme Court, and that has to change. So in order to change that, there's other options that we're going to have to come up with, and there's people building those out. Hopefully I have an opportunity to implement what that will look like to either impeach sitting members of the Supreme Court or find other options.
10: So quite a visionary there.
7: Right. Well, hopefully other people are working on this, and hopefully I'm there to help implement it. Because I don't know what I'm talking about.
6: The Supreme Court is not gridlocked.
7: No, it's not.
6: No, not at all. They just have rulings you don't like. Okay.
10: Oh, man.
6: It's not gridlocked. There's no gridlocking here.
10: That's something,
6: that
10: man.
6: That is something.
10: Good one on that one, David.
6: Yeah, I like that one. Old Knickerbocker.
10: Yeah. Yep. You got it. Quite the future.
6: Yep.
10: All right, Scotty, what do you got for your story?
6: Well, I'm going to go ahead and do something with sort of a moral dilemma in my life. I don't even know if I want to choose that word, but a dilemma. Put it that way.
10: Okay.
6: So I have been in Kansas City, and I attend Royals games, four games a year, doing it since 86. Same three guys every year, year in and year out.
10: Yes.
6: Sometimes there's been a fourth that's rotated in and out. But for the most part, just the three of us.
10: I was invited a few times.
6: You have been, and you chose not to go, and that's okay. We would want a disgruntled member. But at any rate, we go to these games. So the last game we went to, I sit down, and in front of me are two dudes dressing up as women. So the trans community was represented in front of me.
10: Not a trans knight, per se.
6: No, not had nothing to do with that. They were just there with two other people who were a couple, a male, female, all right? Now, I don't care other than it's like, okay, it's right here in front of me. What am I going to do, right?
10: Okay.
6: So when the national anthem comes on, I stand. Everybody stands. They don't stand. They're sitting. They sit through the entire national anthem. So I say to my buddy, should I say something like, before, when I notice they're not going to stand, should I say, hey, stand up? Should I say something or not? He goes, you know what had happened? They're going to call an usher over. You're going to get kicked out because they feel unsafe. They're going to claim they're unsafe. They feel unsafe with you there, and you're going to get kicked out. They're not going to get kicked out. You will. And I'm like, you know what? That's probably true. That's going to happen. But man, was I tempted. I didn't know what to do. It was one of the weirdest things.
10: Well, you could have been like the guy in Chicago.
6: Oh, and smack him in the back of the head?
10: Yes.
6: Yeah, I don't think I'm going to do that.
7: Yeah, that's not prison.
6: Yeah, one of them, like 6'3", probably went about 220.
10: Oh, man, if I you mean, get beat beefy. Up by that person, that's not a good look.
6: Beefy. She might have wailed, man. I don't know.
10: You mean he?
6: He did, yeah. But they were all dialed up, man. The lipstick, the hair, the whole nine yards.
10: It still looked like an intimidating force. And what? How
6: one
10: tall?
6: Of them did.
10: Six,
6: I would
10: three,
6: imagine about
10: burly?
6: 6'3", burly. Yeah, very manly.
10: Facial hair?
6: Because it's a man! I did not see any facial hair. I did see developing breasts on this one, though.
10: Okay.
6: Like they hadn't taken all the hormone treatments just yet. There was more coming.
10: So the dilemma is, and the question is, what do you do?
6: Do you say something to people who are, and And they did the same thing when they did a salute to troops.
10: Yeah.
6: They do that at like the sixth inning or something.
10: Yeah.
6: You know, they have a guy there. He stands up and here's what he did during war or whatever.
10: Yeah.
6: And it's a great deal. People applaud and
10: yeah.
6: Lee Greenwood blasts throughout the stadium. And, you know, it's a cool event. But they didn't stand for that either. They just sit there.
10: Well,
6: and my buddy says to me, yeah, if they were someplace where they fancy, they'd be thrown off a building or something. Tell them to go to Iran.
10: Well,
6: tell them to go to another country.
10: I don't know that I have the answer other than, are you looking to like really engage in a conversation? Or are you willing to just say, hey, lame, stand up?
6: No, I don't want to engage in a conversation.
7: You're there to watch baseball.
10: Okay.
6: I want to say, stand up. And it's a, this is our country.
10: Yeah. I think some people would want to say, you know, some people, and I'm not saying this is my take, I just know people would say, hey, do you mind if I ask you a question? And I don't mean any offense by it. I don't even know if you could say that, honestly. Yeah. But that's what you would go about to say, was there a reason you didn't stand up? Are you unhappy with the country?
6: How much time do I have,
10: though? Exactly. Yeah. And I don't think you're looking for that.
6: No.
10: But if you're asking the question, what should I do? It's either you're not going to do anything or risk getting booted.
6: Yeah.
10: Or sued or some nonsense.
7: I think you could have very subtly trolled them. Like when a vendor comes down in your section and you just say, sir, you have wieners? Just yell it out. You're talking to the hot dog guy, obviously.
6: Yes,
10: of course.
6: It was just bizarre.
10: Is it wiener night at the ballpark? Asking for a friend. I don't know.
7: That wasn't a strike. I saw four balls.
6: Can I get you young fellas anything? Snow cone?
10: For my story, I just thought it was funny. Pretty quick story. There's a college football analyst with ESPN, Darius Walker. Just received a free hotel upgrade. Why? He was mistaken for Darius Rucker.
6: I was just going to say that. Really?
10: Yes. And he posts about it, and Darius Rucker commented on the video and said, "You're welcome." Which is fantastic. I love that. Just thought it was funny. Okay. There's much to get to. So a mime was arrested for harassing people. Shouldn't all mimes be arrested? We'll get to that and a news update next.
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10: All right, news update, David Van Camp.
7: Just kind of an interesting little factoid about the election cycle in Arizona. Republican Jay Feely, former NFL kicker, he is going to be advancing to November's election and is now on track to face Democrat Amish Shah. And the connection is that Shah was Feely's team doctor when he played for the New York Jets.
10: No way.
6: Really?
7: Yeah.
6: Huh. That's interesting.
10: Now they're going to be going after each other.
7: Yes, they are. boy.
10: So it gets nasty.
7: I will say that, you know, Feely actually has the upper hand here because of the whole doctor-patient confidentiality thing.
10: Well, that's true. He can't say much about him, but he could talk about the doctor.
7: Right.
6: Oh, yeah.
7: I'm just saying, if he's got any, like, weird growths or something, yeah, obviously the doctor can't talk about it.
10: Exactly. Jay Feely, he's got, like, a clean record, right, through his life as far as he hasn't been in any trouble. Well, I get confused. There are different, like, kickers that have been in some serious trouble.
7: I don't think
10: so. When I first heard Jay Feely, I'm like, he didn't get in trouble, did he?
7: Well, I think he had some drinky poos, but I don't know if it was, like, serious trouble. It was more like just sort of a pain in the neck for some people.
10: Okay. So some sort of problem, like overindulging, that sort of thing? That's
7: like pale party.
10: Politics. Right. It's like, that's all you got? And you're in politics? Oh, you're fine. Choir boy.
6: It's expected, yeah.
10: No kidding. All right, we got to get to Nimrod. Here we go.
3: When the going gets tough.
4: Damn it, this is too hard.
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4: I love the poorly educated.
10: All right. Nimrod's in the News. We go to Massachusetts. The other night, police arrested a dude who'd been hanging around on a walking trail dressed as a mime, acting as what people said was suspicious. Hmm. Locals said they've spotted him in the area frequently. They don't like it, mostly because they don't understand what he's doing in costume. Especially in the evening, it starts getting darker, and they're like, what is this guy doing? And sometimes just seeing a mime is unnerving. You said this before, Scott.
6: Oh, yeah.
10: It's a 29-year-old guy. His name is Hernan Lux, facing 3 counts of criminal harassment. According to the story, it's unclear exactly what got him arrested, but it doesn't sound like it was harmless. There are accounts that he would strip down to his underwear and do other weird stuff, like leaving eggshells around.
7: Huh. You think?
10: And then following people. And then just staring at them, especially women.
7: Do you think the cops kind of laughed when they told him he had the right to remain silent?
6: Good one.
10: Yes, of course they did.
6: Stepped through an imaginary door and ran away.
10: He's pled not guilty to the charges. Oh, yeah. Just staring at women nonstop? Mm. Oh, yeah. Maybe a public caning? I don't know.
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5: It's 12 o'clock at KTSA San Antonio. I'm John Cruz. The heat will bear down this afternoon. Highs of 101, heat index of 110 in Bexar County. Your complete AccuWeather forecast is on the way. As mentioned, the big story, the extreme heat. Under today's heat advisor, the Weather Service reminding everyone to drink plenty of fluid, stay out of the sun during the hottest time of the day, and check on relatives and neighbors. Try to limit your activities to the evening and know the signs of heat exhaustion and heat stroke. Finally, don't forget about your four-legged furry friends. The pavement could hit higher than 130. Tropical storm Bertha moving slowly toward Louisiana. Bertha currently 45 miles east-northeast of the mouth of the Mississippi and headed toward the Bayou Country.
12: The winds starting to pick up, and of course we expect them to only intensify as Tropical Storm Bertha approaches. Tropical storm warnings already into effect right now. Still the worst of Bertha expected to stay along the Gulf there, but still

0: Isis River posing a new flood threat in LaSalle County.
1: The estimated 480 billion gallons of water that fell in the Hill Country last week are still flowing downstream to the coast. The Nueces is now at major flood stage, reaching 24 feet, and it's inundating areas near the town of Cotulla. LaSalle County officials have deployed about 350 personnel from agencies across Texas and other states for emergency flood response. Stacey Keene, KTSA News.
0: Democrat James Tallarico seems to have a problem with black voters ahead of this year's midterms in November. KTSA's Christian Blood.
2: Video footage of Tallarico being dressed down by a black woman at a Houston town hall event continues to go viral, and that may be just the beginning. A Texas BLM organizer says on social media she and others are going to sit the election out. The exact complaints against Tallarico from blacks vary. The state rep's on record saying he holds trans children in high regard, and he also says God is non-binary. Christian Blood, KTSA News.
0: Texas added more jobs than any other state in June. Tuesday's figures from the Labor Department showing Texas employers gained almost 43,500 jobs over the month. Now the hiring spree pushing total Texas payrolls to an all-time record of nearly 14.5 million jobs. Your KTSA Stevens Roofing AccuWeather forecast. Heat advisory continues today. Sunny and 101 today. The heat index right near 110 under light winds. For tonight, clear 84. It's 94 at the Pearl, 93 at San Antonio. Severe Weather Station. 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

0: The Markley, Van Camp, and Robbins Show. Jamie Markley, David Van Camp, Scott Robbins. President Trump has said Iran fires at any ships in the Strait of Hormuz. We're going to hit a bridge or a power plant. That's just the way it's going to be.
1: Yeah.
0: And Department of War Pete Hegseth yesterday talking about Iran firing.
2: Iran's been given every opportunity to negotiate, to show that they're reasonable on the Strait of Hormuz. But if they're going to shoot at commercial shipping, then we're going to hit them, as the president said, 10 times harder, which every night we're degrading them further and further. And the president has all the options necessary. If they want to talk, they can talk. Otherwise, they can deal with the War Department.
0: Okay. Yeah. All right.
1: Well, it's pretty clear.
0: Yes. Yeah. If you talk to people, what I'm hearing anyway is, okay, we can't keep going like we've been going. Well, maybe a 10-day pause, maybe this, maybe that. It's like, finish the job.
3: Yeah. Like, pound them into submission or walk away is what I've heard.
0: Yeah. So we'll see where it goes. Meanwhile, big conversation happening about fraud with elections.
3: Yes.
0: It never happens.
3: No. It never happens, except when it does. And in New Jersey, they had thousands of non-citizens registered to vote. And, you know, the state was trying to get ahead of it because they got caught. At least, somewhere around 400 people that we know of actually cast ballots illegally.
0: Yes.
3: But there's no way to rectify that because, well, that happened a while ago. So it doesn't, it's like, what?
0: Right.
3: It's like, unless you're really willing to crack down on this, then how can you even plausibly argue that you care about this stuff?
0: And the SAVE Act would have stopped it.
3: Yes, it would have. But yeah, CNN's Jake Tapper, I thought it was funny. He admitted, hey, you know, this kind of hurts Democrats as they argue against voter ID and the SAVE Act.
0: Oh, Captain Obvious again, huh?
4: But Mikey Sherrill, the governor of New Jersey, made this announcement today. A surprising announcement. Nearly 400 non-citizens voted in New Jersey elections as a result of what she calls a serious software error. Governor Sherrill posted this quote.
0: Hold on a second before he goes to that. Mm-hmm. Made this surprising admission that this happened. Were you surprised at all that it happened?
3: Not really. I mean, I was kind of surprised when she got out in front of it. Before
1: I think she had a choice,
3: announced.
1: Though.
0: No, only really to learn that she didn't have a choice.
1: Yeah, I mean, you're screwed, so you have to do something. So you go out there and you go, yeah, okay, it happened.
0: Right.
1: Before it comes out, and then it seems like you really covered it up if you don't.
0: But as far as finding out information that illegals voted in an election, I don't know of anybody that would be surprised by that.
3: No.
0: Anyway, he goes on.
4: Quote, as the Trump administration tries to weaponize elections for political gain, I am ensuring we protect our elections. She goes on to say the difference is simple. When we find a problem, we don't hide it, deny it, or invent conspiracies. We investigate it, we fix it, and we tell the public. I have to say, though, for Democrats, I'm not saying that the Save America, the Save Act is going to pass.
5: Yeah.
4: But this is not good for Democrats' argument that there's no such thing as undocumented immigrants voting.
5: This is not good for our country generally, I would say.
4: Even better.
3: I do like how a lot of times they've sort of treated this story with a chuckle. Like, well, whoopsie daisy. Like, no, that right. if you're a taxpaying American citizen, this should piss you off.
0: Yeah. Especially if you waited in line to vote.
3: Yes.
0: To know that your vote was canceled out. Yes, it's frustrating. You want something done about it. That's why, again, the polling is overwhelmingly for voter ID. We'll see if it gets passed or not. What was the last one on Polymarket? It's probably not going to happen.
3: Oh, it's like 8% chance or something like that. No, it's not going to happen, but there's 100% chance of another dog parade.
0: Of course. For the Republicans?
3: Mm-hmm.
0: Yeah, because what you have to have, you know, is unity and team building.
3: Right.
0: And dog parades, that's team building.
3: And, you know, John Thune.
0: Stop with the freaking team building and get stuff done.
1: Well, can you tie the SAVE Act to a dog parade? Maybe it'd get done then.
0: Great idea, Scotty.
3: I like that. You know, we're really cooking with gas right now. Thanks, Scott.
0: Yeah. You want to have your team building and your dog parade, that's fine. Just put the SAVE Act in there. Yeah, it's good. Okay, let's get to some of the communists in our country. The Democratic Socialists of America.
3: Mm-hmm.
0: And there was a communist survivor that talked to one of them?
3: Yeah, I really enjoyed this. It was on News Nation. I believe it was Katie Pavlich's show. She had one of these DSA people on. but then also brought in a woman named She Van Fleet. We've had her on the show before or talked about her before. She's a survivor of Mao's communism.
0: Oh, yeah.
3: And she's written books about it and is just sort of aghast at America going towards communism or being, I guess, enticed by communism. And here's her message to the kids who think they know better than all of history.
0: Okay, roll it.
6: I want to say that when you put whatever adjectives in front of communism or in front of socialism, it doesn't change its nature. It is still communism. It's still socialism. And you can say, oh, the people want free stuff. Let's just have free stuff. Remember, this country is built as a constitutional republic. Just because you and your friends want free stuff, and then we can just get free stuff, that's communism, and then never work out. Eventually, in communism, things will run out quick enough so everybody ends with nothing. And I was there, lived through it. So young people like you, please read some history. Learn history.
3: Dude, you know, yes. I saw... you know, because we talked about it yesterday, Hassan Piker, the left-wing podcaster, who's like a big name in left-wing politics, was talking about how Mao Zedong was like one of the great leaders of the 20th century. And I found an interesting stat. When you look at life expectancy around the world, generally over the last 200 years, it has gone up. And it's been a steady trend line up. Mm-hmm. However, during the Great Leap Forward, so many people died in communist, well, Russia and communist China that it actually brought down the average life expectancy of humanity because of the millions of people that died. That's wow. The only, like, reasonable or, like, obvious blip on that trend line that goes up for the last 200 years, and it's because Mao, this great leader, murdered his people through starvation, through executions. That anybody is even having a conversation that you can praise Mao and that's welcome in American political discourse shows that there is great evil and great stupidity emerging among the American left.
0: Yes. And that there are a lot of people that have been indoctrinated for years in schools. And history is not properly taught.
3: Oh, no.
0: All of that. Yes.
3: I mentioned before, you know, I learned a lot about the Holocaust, about World War II, and those are certainly important things to know. Mm-hmm. But throughout my public education, communist China was not really talked about. That wasn't part of the world history discussion.
0: And it should be.
3: It absolutely should be.
0: You know what I'm noticing right now? Scott Robbins, after, you know, a few days on vacation, and this happens, you come back from vacation because you all of a sudden you have a good feeling about the world. You're having a good time, you're around, and then you're back into the news cycle, and you hear this, and you have that glazed over look like, oh, crap, this is hopeless.
1: Well, I mean, I've said it before about the whole communist thing, and it's amazing to me that we're having these conversations today.
0: Yeah,
1: is that it is not taught. They don't know what it really means. They think it means equity. Equal outcomes for everyone, and that doesn't ever work, never, because somebody has to adjust it to make it work.
0: Yes.
1: So the achiever has to drop down to the underachiever, and the underachiever gets to stay an underachiever, but he's much better off.
0: Yes.
1: This doesn't make any sense.
0: No.
1: But the word communism and communist used to strike fear into the hearts of Americans.
0: Not anymore.
1: Or disdain.
0: Oh, yeah.
1: One of the two. Those emotions were felt.
0: Yeah,
1: it was always out there circulating, but it was never in the mainstream, which it appears to be in the blood of the mainstream now.
0: Mm-hmm.
1: You know, and it just didn't work that way. And again, you're right, though. We were brought up, I was brought up anyway, in a different time where that sort of thing was frowned upon.
0: Well, I just want to tell you, there's a lot of great things going on, too. Don't be all, you know,
1: no, I know, it's going to be all right. I hear this stuff and it just makes me crazy. And what this new party of Democrats.
0: Yeah.
1: You know.
0: Well, not related to that story, and I'm not going to tell you about something hopeful here. It's just a stat. A shocking 105 million Americans are not working.
1: I saw this.
0: More than during COVID or the Great Recession. Yeah, I sent it to you.
1: No, I read it. I read it somewhere else too, but that's okay.
0: This was a New York Post story.
1: Yeah.
0: They had like the big deal this morning. That was like front page story.
1: Yeah, I saw it in the Post too. Yeah.
0: The number of adults who are not in the labor force.
1: Jeez.
0: All time high. Higher than during COVID. It's crazy. The not in the labor force. That's called NILF. It's a NILF summer is what they're saying.
3: Oh, so these are just people who gave up on looking for work.
0: Yes.
3: Okay.
1: It's easier to get a check.
3: So it's not people who are just out of work, which probably is not higher than it was during COVID or the Great Depression right now, but it's people who just have given up.
0: I think it's all together.
1: Yeah.
0: And then, but it is a lot of people now that some 5.3 million not even bothering to look for work or because they're discouraged.
3: Mm-hmm.
0: So you just give up?
1: Discouraged.
0: Yes.
1: Okay.
0: In addition, up to 22% of America's NILF population are on long-term illness, disability, or other forms of benefits.
3: Mm-hmm.
0: That represents over 23 million Americans. If I'm just to ask a question without facts, just a gut. How many people are on long-term illness or disability that shouldn't be?
3: Well,
0: out of 23 million.
3: Well, you know, sort of tangential to that, how many people were freaking out when food stamps started going away?
0: Exactly.
3: And, well, yeah, it's because they don't need it.
0: Right.
3: Not everybody, but, I mean, there's got to be a pretty sizable chunk of that they don't need to be on disability.
0: Exactly. Well, is it the stat we got from The Economist yesterday talking about, okay, poverty. Oh, 11% of Americans are on poverty. Until you figure in all the benefits they get,
3: right,
0: then it's like 2%.
3: Yeah.
0: It's not poverty.
1: Well, also the nature of the disability has changed. You know.
0: Exactly.
1: Now it's like I'm depressed.
0: Yep, can't do it.
1: Yeah.
0: Yeah. There's some stuff that's legit, but I think most people would agree it's gotten a lot softer over time. So yeah, and then you got 45% of the NILSAR retirees who took standard retirement at age 65 or later. About 3 to 5% retired early. So it's all putting that all together.
1: Yeah, but how many?
0: But man, that's a lot of like dudes, and they mentioned the stats that are just not working.
1: Well, yeah, let's take into effect too how many people are working versus how many people are not working and receiving government benefits. So the people who are working have to pay for all of that.
0: Yeah.
1: So that's insane too, because you need about 100 million more people working,
0: yeah,
1: in order to sustain this thing, and it just ain't going to happen.
0: Yes. So kind of crazy. It, you know, if you would like a nice story, and this is, man, good for these guys. 6 volunteer firefighters, Pennsylvania, helped carry a 100-pound senior dog out of the forest because it was too exhausted to continue the hike.
1: Poor buddy.
0: 4.5 hours. Poor buddy. Poor firefighters. 100-pound dog. 4.5-hour hike. Mm. They're carrying him around.
1: Well, they probably took turns.
0: Yes, I'm sure they did. 2 miles down a steep mountain trail to a rescue basket. And stopping along the way to keep hydrated.
1: Dog's going to be okay?
0: He died.
1: No, he didn't.
0: No, he didn't. I wouldn't bring it up if the dog died, dude. The dog did not die.
1: Jeez.
0: Dog is going to be fine.
1: Good.
0: But it is a senior dog. I don't know how much time he's got, but he's fine today.
1: Well,
0: all right. Feel good about it. All right. Got a funny story to share with you, and the 5 stories we're watching today.
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0: The Markley, Van Camp, and Robbins Show. Jamie Markley, David Van Camp, Scott Robbins, and now the five stories we're watching today.
21: One, two, three, four, five.
3: Okay, number five, Republican Representative Brandon Gill is pushing a law that would classify people who come here illegally or as part of a birth tourism scheme as invaders to exclude their children from birthright citizenship. I mean, this is what a couple of justices were sort of saying, wink, wink, nod, nod. Republicans, you can pass laws. You do realize that, right?
0: Yes.
3: When it comes to birthright citizenship. Number four, New Jersey Governor Mikey Sherrill says the State Motor Vehicle Commission accidentally registered thousands of non-citizens to vote. Hundreds of those people actually did vote. However, the company that works in order to sort of put together and collect all this information, says, hey, all we do is transfer the information. You know, the DMV didn't screw up.

0: the state elections people screwed up.
1: Yes. I mean, well, it was an honest mistake, though.
0: Yeah.
1: Right.
0: Number three, President Trump has attended the dignified transfer of fallen soldiers who were killed in the war with Iran. He's going to reportedly meet with some of the family members as well. So we'll keep you updated on that as well. Number two, President Trump has approved a nuclear deal with Saudi Arabia that could lead to the kingdom enriching its own fuel for civilian reactors. Now, as part of this deal, Americans would build the facility without transferring the actual sensitive technology to Saudi Arabia, but Congress would need to sign off. They've been kind of slow walking this deal in the Trump administration because they've been worried that Congress will not sign off on this. Like, wait a minute, oh, we're going to give them enriched nuclear material, Saudi Arabia. I mean, they did do 9/11.
1: Like, right. Don't forget.
0: We can be friendly-ish with them when circumstances, warrant. But, yeah, right now, I don't know about that.
1: Yeah.
0: And then number one, President Trump posting on Truth Social today saying, anytime Iran fires at a boat in the Strait of Hormuz, the U.S. will take out one bridge or one power plant. 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
1: In a non-related story, Whole Foods is offering steep discounts on Taylor Farm shredded iceberg lettuce.
2: Well, why would I buy that?
0: Well, you're rolling the dice.
1: Well, if you remember, Taylor Farm said this was the big packaged lettuce that went to the restaurants, not the individual packages.
2: Okay.
1: There's been nothing found in that, but you're not trusting it.
2: Well, no. Why would I have a choice? I'm not buying that stuff. No.
1: But it's 50% off.
2: I don't care.
1: Okay. Usually you like a discount with food. You wouldn't even eat breakfast on your vacation because it wasn't free at the hotel.
2: No, it wasn't. Usually it is. But I mean, it's a great weight loss program, I guess.
1: Again, just to be fair, I don't think they found any of it in the individually packaged stuff. But, I mean, people are certainly having fun with this.
0: Every single time your stomach growled, you'd be like, oh, no, is this it?
2: Oh, yeah.
0: Is this it?
2: What if it's regular diarrhea? I mean, that I got it wasn't, it wasn't like, part of the lettuce, right? I don't know.
1: Parasite in this, and now my bowels are a garden hose. Yes. Oh, gosh, this is not good. Not good at all. Some people were saying the cost of it's on the back end.
2: That's true.
1: Hello.
2: That's true.
1: Yeah, no kidding.
2: I'll just be camped out here for the weekend.
0: Yeah, well, if you got a colonoscopy coming up, you know.
2: But I did get 50% off, so right.
1: Dude, I'm thinking you could go 80% off. It's still going to be there.
2: Hand it to me for free. I don't want it.
1: That's what I figured.
2: No.
1: That's what I figured. Okay, David, you were talking about New Jersey and the illegals voting. Well, some people are just confused.
2: Right.
1: Said someone on CNN, we got to get to that. And what's your story coming up?
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4: From the KTSA newsroom, I'm John Cruz. Heat advisory in effect for the Alamo City till 8 o'clock tonight. KTSA's Christian Blood with more.
5: An extreme heat warning in place in most of North Texas and Southeast Texas. The heat index in Dallas-Fort Worth right now getting close to 112. And in Houston, you might see a heat index of close to 115. That means even temporary exposure to that kind of heat could be life-threatening. Your advice to stay out of the heat in those areas, but if you have to be outside, stay hydrated and take breaks indoors as much as possible. Christian Blood, KTSA News.
4: Tropical Storm Bertha heading for Louisiana. Orleans Parish Sheriff Michelle Woodfork says storm preparations well underway before Bertha even formed.
6: June 1st, we were boots on the ground. We had our emergency management plan together, and that's with if we had to evacuate or shelter in place.
4: And the storm about 40 miles east of the mouth of the Mississippi and headed toward Bayou Country, sustained winds over 50 miles per hour. The Comal County Sheriff's Office investigating the death of a worker at a job site in New Braunfels. Deputies responding around 11 o'clock Tuesday morning to the reported accident along Gold Coast Drive. They say a work crew performing trenching operations when a man was injured by a trencher. Officials pronounced Cornelio Martinez of Somerset dead at the scene. The cause still under investigation. Your KTSA Stevens Roofing AccuWeather forecast. Heat advisory will be in place today with high temperature of 101. Under lots of sunshine, the heat index will get to 110 in most areas. For tonight, clear in 84. Thursday, sunny again, hot 99 the high. Right now, 94 in Helotes, 94 in San Antonio's Severe Weather Station. I'm John Cruz. 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
1: The Markley, Van Camp, and Robbins Show. Jamie Markley, David Van Camp, Scott Robbins. You know, some people get confused and they just happen to illegally vote.
2: Yeah.
1: It just happens.
0: It does happen, you know.
2: Well, they walk into the polling place, they don't know what to do.
0: Yeah.
2: And somebody says, here. Hands them a ballot. Now what do I do? Well, you just call her in who you want to vote for. There you go. Now you're done.
1: Yeah.
0: Yeah, they have no choice.
1: Honest mistake.
2: And you get a free sticker.
0: That's really what they were going after.
2: Exactly.
0: Yes. It was a plot not to steal democracy, but to get a bunch of those sweet, sweet I voted stickers.
2: Mm-hmm.
0: Yeah, so New Jersey had thousands of non-citizens registered to vote. Hundreds of those non-citizens actually did vote. They say there's no evidence that it swayed an election one way or the other. Okay, where's the counter evidence then?
1: Exactly.
0: Give that to me. CNN's Abby Phillip, though, says, hey, there could be an innocent explanation to all of this.
1: Okay.
16: The suggestion that this is fraud suggests that these people were trying to vote. Sometimes what happens is that when state systems are incorrect, people receive information and they are confused. Where some people who are ineligible to vote are not aware that they're ineligible to vote.
10: What?
0: Some people, you know, hey, I know I'm a guest in this country, but boy, I got my ballot.
1: So I just figured, yeah, why not?
0: All right.
1: Please. I like this, too.
16: Suggestion that this is fraud suggests that these people were trying to vote.
1: Not trying. They did.
0: They did. No.
1: They did.
2: Right. Nobody got turned away.
1: Well, but for no, they were, it was an effort like to you know, right. to break the law. They just may not know what the law is.
0: Right. Well, what is it? There was a story. It was, I believe, a Chinese national. Was it at Michigan State? Where there were people who were doing the same day voter registration, and he wound up going and casting a ballot because they just said, hey, can you go vote? You know, they registered him on the spot. He cast a provisional ballot and he got caught. And then people realized, oh, wait, there's no way to actually retrieve his ballot because there's no way to prove who he voted for or voted against.
1: Jeez.
0: It's like, yeah, that's a problem. Okay. So I'm not saying like that guy in particular, I don't think he's a master criminal, and somebody told him he could go vote. So I understand that part. But if you actively went to go get a driver's license or a state ID in New Jersey, and at the time of the application, you told the state, I am not a citizen.
1: Right.
0: So you had the wherewithal then. But then once election season rolled around, you were like, I don't know. Am I a citizen or not?
1: Yeah. The way the left will infantilize people.
0: Yeah.
1: It's a different form of racism.
0: Oh, sure.
2: Yeah.
1: Like, they're confused people. That's what it is. They just didn't get it.
0: Right.
1: It was like Biden talking about parents. Yeah. They just don't know what to do. They don't know how to raise kids. They don't know how to bring them up to learn the language. They can't teach them how to read. That's why we need social workers, remember?
11: We bring social workers into homes and parents to help them deal with how to raise their children. It's not that they don't want to help. They don't know quite what to do.
1: Right.
2: They don't know what to do.
1: Right. That's why we need to give everyone a record player. Free record players for everybody.
11: Make sure you have the record player on at night. The phone. Make sure the kids hear words.
1: Right.
2: Tell me you're 100 years old without telling me you're 100 years old.
0: Yeah, make sure. Make sure that kids hear words is just an all-timer.
1: Everyone needs a phonograph. Yes.
2: And a mom and dad responsible enough to crank it up.
1: Exactly.
2: Yes.
1: And something else. Either way, Best Buy never fit. And that was 4 years before he dropped out.
2: Yeah.
1: He said that in, what, 2019?
2: Yes.
1: Unbelievable.
2: He was the candidate that looked lost on stage.
1: Yeah.
0: He bled from the eyeball. I feel like I need to remind people of that. It was like the first debate in the primary season, and he's bleeding from the eyes.
2: It is still the most amazing story ever of manipulation. Ever.
1: Oh, yeah.
2: This guy was a dark horse at best.
1: At that time?
2: Yes.
1: Oh, I bet on him.
2: He's just standing there searching, in, you know... Polished politicians are up there storming through their, you know, speeches.
1: I bet both of you guys at the time, because I had read two different pieces from people I trusted that said, listen, they're all going to circle around this guy because they're the guy that they think can actually get elected. And even though he's got all these issues, this is the way this is going to go down. I'm like, you know, they're probably right about that. But at times I was like, I remember in January and February that in 2020 going, man, that was probably not a great bet. But it turned out.
2: Right, I know, but you can't even see it happening because of stuff like that.
1: I know.
2: You just think, well, no, obviously that's not good.
1: Yes. It's like the current Democratic Party when you're looking at president, you know, who is going to be the nominee.
2: Right.
1: Right now, as far as the polling, you have Kamala ahead, right? But if you look at Polymarket, she's like fourth or fifth. It's way back. I think it's basically Newsom. That's who they're saying. That's who Polymarket has. You can fact check me on that. That's as I remember it.
0: I still wonder who else is going to come up. I know they're really trying to make John Ossoff in Georgia a thing.
1: Ossoff is like second.
0: Yeah.
1: Tied for second. Yes.
2: Ossoff.
0: I don't see Gavin Newsom.
1: Isn't there a T on that?
0: Yeah.
1: Or just a no?
2: No, there's not.
1: I'm never going to stop calling him Dawson. You know that.
0: I, I see him before Gavin Newsom, because Gavin Newsom is really bad off script, and he's Hollywood Beto. A lot of people outside of California, once he gets on the campaign trail, are not going to buy what he's selling.
1: I totally agree. But think about how many people. I mean, it didn't take a real intelligent person to know Kamala was in over her head.
0: Yeah.
1: How many people still think we missed a great opportunity to have a fantastic president in Kamala Harris?
0: They might say that out loud, but I don't believe that they truly believe that.
1: Yeah, that could be.
2: The thing about it is, unless she got shellacked and then had to lick her wounds and go away for a while, it appears that nothing's been learned. It's the same crazy stuff.
1: Yes.
2: It's the same talking in circles. It's the same, you know, McGurkin. It's always been.
1: Yes. Do you want to get to this Nolan Welsh thing? Do you want to do this here?
0: I can make it
1: fairly quick, I guess.
0: All right.
1: We brought up this point that the tragic story with Nolan Welsh, the kid that drowned, apparently drowned, just off the coast of Mississippi, 4th of July. It seems like legacy media has tried to make this into a race story. And, of course, you had Ben Crump coming into the scene, and that always will fan the flames a bit. And Brandon Tatum, Officer Tatum, went down there, and he was ticked off. We had a clip of him yesterday. Make it short. He was just saying.
17: And it's a shame, man. It's a shame. Nolan deserved better than what they did. They out here hoodwinking, trying to raise money and make stuff about race, and they have no evidence.
1: Yeah, it's just he did this whole thing and brought it up. And I'm thinking, all right, are they going to be done with this now? Apparently not, because Good Morning America was doing it again today.
0: Oh, yeah.
18: Good morning again to you, Rebecca. If this video does, in fact, show Nolan Welsh, and the Sheriff's Department is still looking at it, it would be the last known image of the 18-year-old alive. The video, obtained by TMZ, shows a male in the same color bathing suit Welsh was wearing July 4th, the day he was last seen. As the camera pans around a crowded Horn Island, the young man is seen standing on a boat with his back turned. The timestamp on the video is just before 2:30 p.m. local time. There are a number of people on the boat with him, and investigators want to talk to all of them if they haven't already. Investigators are also awaiting the results of an autopsy, including toxicology tests. Friends said they and Wells spent the day drinking and hanging out in the shallow waters off
1: the rest of it's already stuff you know.
0: Yeah.
1: What is that about? There's nothing new there.
0: I don't know. They had the independent autopsy release where they said, well, he had some sort of like red mark on the back of his head. They said, See, he was murdered. May have been, but it doesn't look like it. It looks like what it tragically happens to a lot of young people, whether it's on spring break or July 4th. Go out, have too much to drink, they fall, they hit their heads, and then they drown.
1: Yes. But to try to make it about race is just disgusting, man. All right, we got to move on. It's time. We do it a couple of times a day. Go around the table. It may not be the biggest story out there, but it caught your attention. You want to bring it in. David, what's your story here?
0: Boy, this one is a crazy one. OpenAI, the people behind ChatGPT, some of its experimental AI models left a test environment with no human direction and hacked its way into a different company's real production systems while trying to cheat on a cybersecurity test.
1: Oh, dude, this is scary stuff.
0: So ChatGPT, the maker, the OpenAI, said the breach happened while it was testing how good some of its new models are at hacking. The models were sealed off in a test environment known as a sandbox so that it could be, you know, basically the normal safety restrictions could be turned off. But it wasn't supposed to be connected to anything else. OpenAI said the AI agent broke out of the sandbox using a previously unknown security flaw, worked its way across OpenAI's internal systems until they found a way to get onto the internet, something they weren't supposed to have. Once online, well, they found Hugging Face, a company that hosts thousands of open source AI models and data sets. They said, hey, you might have answers to this test that they're giving me. It then broke into Hugging Face's production servers and pulled out the information it needed to solve the question that it had been asked by its creators.
1: Oh, boy.
0: Broke containment.
1: Yes. Then all I can think about is the Metallica song, Spit Out the Bone.
0: The
1: nerds
0: should
1: take over.
0: Yep. The nerds are going to kill us all.
1: Oh, buddy.
2: Well, we've been predicting this for years.
1: Yes.
2: They were going to take over the empire. Yeah.
1: Yeah. Mm-hmm. Okay. Scotty, what do you got for your story?
2: A growing anti-marriage movement is being fueled by viral TikTok trends. According to a USA Today op-ed, columnist Ingrid Jacquet warned of a rising wave of heteropessimism, defining it as women's growing feelings of disappointment and antagonism toward men and relationships with men.
1: This is new.
2: The arguments, viral trends like divorce, glow-ups, anti-male literature have actively widened the divide between man and woman. She says studies are now showing that married women are not only happier, but also live longer and earn more than their single counterparts. She explained that the media modern women consume is increasingly hostile towards traditional relationships, pointing to best-selling books like Yesteryear, which centers on the trad wife influencer. In the novel, men are reduced to lazy or toxic tropes. Either they're idiotic and man babies who lack ambition, or they pal around with other sexist pigs in the manosphere. She said, so women see this and decide that's not for me. She said on Amazon, the book describes a gripping, electrifying novel that is as darkly funny as it is frightening. It's a look at a tradition, fame, faith, blah, blah, blah, goes on and on. The trend concedes with failing U.S. marriage and birth rates. Officials' U.S. Census Bureau date from December shows that 47% of American households in 2025 were married couples, down from nearly 66% 50 years ago. Of those married households, only 37% included their own children under the age of 18, compared to 55% in 1975.
1: Yeah.
2: So the trend is there. She's saying, it's a bad idea. It's not, nobody's not working out for anybody.
1: Well, and the New York Post has had different stories where single women are begging cute guys to start going out again and talking to them. Because there are so many guys that are like, listen, this is an uphill battle. You got to get to know someone and know they're not crazy before you can even approach them.
0: Yeah. Mm-hmm.
1: And all these women are like, please approach us. We won't bite. See, we actually like men.
0: The number one screening question you can give, fellas, and I'm gonna give you the secret right now, is when you sit down for your first date with that lady, you say, what's your handle on TikTok? And if she gives you any answer other than I'm not on TikTok, run.
2: You know, that's probably not bad advice, David, really, when you look at it. Yeah.
1: Could be. I'll make my story quick just for time's sake. Springsteen, he has ranted about Trump on and on and on, and the whatever tour he's on is trying to save America.
2: Very nonsense. Angry. Yeah.
1: Jonathan Cain from Journey was doing an interview, and Springsteen came up. You know, he wrote Don't Stop Believing. He wrote a lot of those big Journey songs. Yeah. And he said, guys like Springsteen should just shut up, you know. Honestly, shut up, Bruce. Now, people will say to me, well, you're a Christian, you're conservative. And I'm like, so what? I don't preach it on stage. I don't spend 10 minutes talking about it. You know, you were born in the USA, weren't you, dude? So act like it. But even that song, if you look at the lyrics, I mean, it's kind of a diss to our country. But again, just shut up and play the songs.
2: Yeah.
1: I think there are a lot of people in that boat.
2: I'm with you, John Cain, on that one.
1: Yeah. You've been talking about that for a long time.
2: Yep.
1: Okay. Oh, which Nimrod do I want to choose here? Do I want to go with Drunk Nakedly? I'm not sure. Maybe a couple to choose from. Nimrod's in the news and the news update next.
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1: All right. The Mark Lee Van Camp and Robin Show. You know, a lot of people talk about the weight loss injections. We mentioned this before because the results look dramatic, and there are people that want to lose significant weight. They've battled it for years, get it a little desperate, and you're like, okay, I hate needles. 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I don't want to deal with that. If there was just a product out there I could take that I didn't have to worry about this other stuff, and there is that product.
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0: Troy Jackson appears to be the guy who will run for U.S. Senate in Maine after Graham Plattner dropped out. A local newspaper, the Midcoast Villager, had this headline: after an odyssey of a primary, Democrats get to Troy. Trying to capitalize on the odyssey. But that's actually kind of the opposite of the plot of the odyssey. Yeah. They weren't trying to get to Troy.
1: Boy, is that lame.
0: That is.
1: Wow. All right, we got to get to Nimrods. Here we go.
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8: I love the poorly educated.
1: All right. Nimrods in the News. We go to Shreveport, Louisiana. Cops were called about a reported domestic situation. They get out there and they realize, okay, no physical fight happened, but boy, this drunk woman is disturbing the peace. You know, conflicting reports of nude or not, it doesn't matter. Oh, Kirsten Woma was arrested and then started.
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31: It's 1 o'clock at KTSA, San Antonio. I'm John Cruz. The mercury will climb to 101 today under a heat advisory. That means the heat index could soar past 110. Your full AccuWeather forecast is just ahead. As mentioned, the big story, the extreme heat. Under today's heat advisory, the Weather Service reminding everyone to drink plenty of fluid, stay out of the sun during the hottest time of the day, and check on relatives and neighbors. Try to limit your activities to the evening and know the signs of heat exhaustion and heat stroke. One person in the hospital, two others detained after a shootout between cars on the northwest side. This happened late last night in the 12,000 block of Emmett Grove near Stillwater Parkway. Bexar County deputies responded to shots fired after witnesses reported 2 to 3 cars leaving the scene. Authorities caught up with two people. A third victim showed up at an urgent care with minor injuries. BCSO trying to figure out what happened and who else may be involved. Lieutenant Governor Dan Patrick and House Speaker Dustin Burroughs calling for an audit of the Texas Broadband Development Office. KTSA Stacey Keene.
5: The lawmaker said a Senate hearing last month raised concerns about how the office was distributing more than $5 billion in state and federal dollars. Senators suggested the state broadband office was playing favorites with companies that offer services through low Earth orbit satellites. Patrick and Burroughs said an audit would help the legislature take appropriate action. Stacey Keene, KTSA News.
31: President Trump attending a dignified transfer today for four U.S. soldiers.

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0: Normal is broke and common sense is weird. 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I'm George Camel here with Dr. John Deloney. We're taking your calls at 888-825-5225. You call us up, we'll try to help you take the right next step for your money and your life. Hannah kicks us off in Orlando, Florida. What's going on, Hannah?
1: Hi. So me and my husband are currently on baby step number 2. We're completely debt-free aside from our mortgage. So we are trying to get our 3 to 6 months savings built up so that way we can move on to the other baby steps.

0: question is, when we are setting up our emergency savings or 3 to 6 months, what should we include in that? So I am a stay-at-home mom, but I also own my own business. So I work part-time, and then I have my health insurance that we pay for privately. Should I include the health insurance expense as part of that, since it is something that it is really expensive for both me and my daughter? So we're just trying to figure out what we should include in our emergency savings plan itself.
1: Yeah, and it sounds like you guys are wanting to lean towards 6 months versus the three. That's sort of the spectrum that we have. And if you do have, you know, if there's single income or variable income or there's health issues in the family, then you want to lean towards six. You'd rather be safe than sorry and not have enough to cover the gap. So 6 months is the goal. How much money is that?
0: Between like mortgage, like our HOA, car insurance, health insurance, and groceries, it probably would be, I would estimate probably about $15,000 to $17,000 for 6 months for us.
1: Okay.
0: And that's not including health insurance. Our health insurance for me and my daughter is about $600 a month. So it's pretty expensive, unfortunately.
1: Okay, so let's add that in. So $600 a month, 6 months worth. Let's add another $4,000 for that. So now we're at basically $20,000 would get you guys by for 6 months to cover all of your basic needs. We can strip out the luxuries. We don't need every single thing in there. If you did have a legitimate storm or a job loss, we're not going to live how we were living before.
0: Yeah.
1: Okay. So $20,000 is the goal. You guys have the $1,000 starter emergency fund right now, and now you're working towards the $20,000?
0: Yes, we currently have almost $12,000 in savings, and that's including like pretty much everything liquidated that we have in terms of savings, including the $1,000 baby starter.
1: Wow. So you guys are only $8,000 away.
0: Yeah, we're pretty close. We've been pretty fortunate with just childcare and everything like that. We haven't had to pay for much child care aside from like family, friends, just paying for gas and stuff like that. So we've been pretty blessed, actually.
2: Well, and also y'all have made some choices. So you have been blessed. You are privileged. You are fortunate. All those things are true. And you're choosing to do things a little bit differently, right?
0: Yeah.
2: And so yes, we're fortunate and we've been lucky in some areas. And also we're working really hard. I like to, George, tell me if this is bananas. I emergency fund for me philosophically is if I walked in here and Dave Ramsey said, you're fired, get out, that me and my wife would be able to eat and take care of our bills for the next 6 months. But practically speaking, it was not this past week. It was the week before. In one day, I got up early before work. I took one of my family's vehicles, and I have a 16-year-old, so there's three drivers. I took one vehicle to one automotive shop. I took another vehicle to another automotive shop. I got dropped off at work. While I was at work, I got a call from the air conditioner guy that my central unit had to be replaced, like had to be taken off. And my wife called and said, the well's broken, like out in the country. Like, so we have no water in the house. All that was on one day. And it was annoying, and it put me in a bad mood, and I was full drama queen. Ask anybody who was working with me. But also, that's
1: if you had longer hair, you could have flipped it.
2: Oh, I would have been flipping it, yes. But that is what the emergency fund is for. So philosophically, it's I can sleep at night knowing that I have a six-month or longer runway to if the worst of the worst happens. And also, practically speaking, the air conditioner goes out, the cars need to get fixed, the water isn't coming on all in the same day, our pets' heads are falling off, all of it happens in one day. I have that in an account somewhere. I don't have to go borrow money for it. I can just pull from an account. I become my own bank, right? So that's how it works for me in my house. So I would definitely keep your health insurance in there, because if your husband was to lose his job, that you don't want to be uninsured with two small kids for 6 months, right?
0: Yeah.
2: Two small kids do what two small kids do, and they fall down and they hit things and they drop things and whatever, right? So you build that in, but also if the car blows up in 2 months, you're going to repair that from the $20,000 emergency fund you've saved.
0: Okay, perfect.
1: So how much longer till you guys are there? Is this a couple of months?
0: We're really unsure. He actually just got a pretty impressive increase with his hourly. So they gave him a $5 an hour increase. And
1: awesome.
0: Then I am going to be starting adding on another day with my job, probably in September or October. And my income is really variable, so it's kind of hard to tell. I'm hoping that we can have that done within, like, by November. That's kind of what I'm hoping. But I'm also trying not to put pressure on us just because we do have a little one, and they take up a lot of time and a lot of resources most of the time.
1: Yeah. Well, I was going to say, the emergency fund is for three things. Things that are urgent, necessary, and unexpected. So if there's things in your life where you know we're going to have to do maintenance and repair on, let's just set up a sinking fund for those things so they don't feel like an emergency when they pop up. So separate those two things in your mind. In your budget, let's say you have, you know, maybe $200 for car maintenance and repair. Well, now, 12 months from now, you got $2,400 ready to cover those things versus you having to pull from the emergency fund.
0: Yeah.
1: And last thing is keep it in a high-yield savings account. Do you guys have one of those already?
0: We do not. Would you recommend that we move all of our emergency savings into that and just not have anything, or keep a very minimal amount in our bank account savings account itself?
1: Yes, I would keep a buffer in your checking account. For some people, that's $500. For some people, it's $1,000. So you guys decide how much buffer you want to keep in checking so you're not riding it to zero. But then other than that, keep the whole emergency fund in a high-yield savings account. And the one that we recommend is Fairwinds Credit Union. You guys can open that. It actually has a checking account with it, a no-fee checking, high-yield savings. It's over 3% right now, and a Ramsey-themed debit card. So you can get that at fairwinds.org/Ramsey, and that will get you guys set up. Once you have that, Hannah, it is a game changer. Like, you just sleep better at night knowing that whatever comes your way in life, and something will come your way, you're just going to kind of swat it like a bug. It's the best feeling in the world.
0: It's a nice feeling to know.
1: Yes. And you guys are so close. I mean, even right now, $12K would cover most of life's emergencies. That's a new HVAC unit. That's a car replacement if you needed it to be. So you're so close. Keep going. Baby step three is such a slog. It's one of the most boring, unfulfilling baby steps, but it's one of the most important, too. So keep it a priority. You guys are doing great.

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9: Hi, thank you for having me.
8: Absolutely.
9: So my question is, how can I make large purchases like buying plane tickets or paying for car services without a credit card?
8: What a baller, Ann. How much are we talking?
9: Well,
8: what's like the most you could spend, and why is it an issue right now for you?
9: Yeah, so I have most in my the way that I'm living, most of my income goes into my savings, and so I keep a very small amount in my checking account. And I'm worried about purchasing things online with my debit card, just in case it could get stolen. And I don't have a credit card, so I currently will like pay my parents back when they.
8: You'll have them cover it. And so this is if more like fear of fraud.
9: Yeah.
8: It's not that the transaction can't go through. You're just saying, hey, it's a large purchase. If this somehow this money got moved to the wrong place, I'm in a lurch.
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10: 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So whenever I'm about to buy plane tickets online, Southwest never has my information. They have this number generated from privacy.com, and it gives me that three little digit code and the date. I feel like I'm doing a commercial for them. But I have.
8: No, they really are great because I used them for years, and finally they came onto my show. So I think now privacy.com/George, you get $5 just for signing up,
10: which
8: is pretty cool.
10: But,
8: so you can check that out.
10: I'm terrified of ID theft. I also have ID theft insurance through Xander. But I'm scared of that stuff too. I don't like giving my debit card out. And so that's the exact site I use, and it's free. Privacy.com, it's free.
8: And anytime that there's like an Apple Pay option on a website, I use that because that, again, is encrypted. It's not actually sending over my debit card information. So that is, I mean, John and I are both guys who don't have a credit card, and we make a lot of large purchases online. And
10: I travel a lot.
8: I do it without flinching.
10: Yeah.
9: Okay.
8: Does that solve the conundrum?
9: Yeah, I'm definitely going to look into that. Could you clarify how exactly I put my, like, how do I transfer the money to this privacy.com?
8: So it doesn't actually transfer. All it's doing is it's pulling from your debit card. They're just sort of acting as a middleman with a different virtual card number so that you're protected against those breaches.
10: So Amazon, Netflix, if Netflix gets hacked, they're not going to have my information. They're going to have this one number.
8: So let's say I sign up for a free trial and I use one of these virtual cards and I say, hey, don't let any amount over a dollar come through. Well, when that trial tries to charge me, it just won't go through. It can't charge my bank account. It'll decline it. So that's the kind of stuff that you can set up with each individual card. And like John said, you can have it be a one-time thing and then the card's never used again. So that's helped me a whole lot with large purchases on top of Apple Pay. And, you know, there's a bunch of other things, Ann, and I talk about it in my book, Breaking Free from Broke. I'll send you a copy of that, too, in the credit cards chapter. I sort of lay out all the things that you can do and should do to live credit card free and sleep well while doing it.
10: And let me ask you this question. Why do you transfer all of your money to savings and not keep a buffer in your checking account?
9: So I get my direct deposit right to my savings account, and then I'll move some to my checking for.
8: Is that as like a discipline play so that you're not tempted to spend it?
9: Yes.
8: Okay. Mm-hmm. So you're not like running out of money trying to pay bills during the month. You're transferring as much as you need to cover all the bills.
9: Correct.
8: Okay.
10: Yeah. That's so cool. If you have to make a big purchase like a car rental or a plane tickets or a refrigerator. Just pull from savings and move it over into your checking account. And then that money will be there whenever, if you use privacy.com or Apple Pay or any other service like that. But I'm with you on on wanting to protect my debit card. And again, George, you're the one who taught me this. Debit cards have the same fraud protection that credit cards do. There's just a thing in my head about it feels like the checking account is kind of like an arm's length extension from under my mattress. And it feels like I don't want to give all these companies that I don't know, like a hand under my mattress to just take money out whenever they want to.
8: Well, there
10: I know
8: is
10: it doesn't work like that, but in my head it does. And so,
8: well, when it's your money versus like the credit card company's money, you feel like, well, man, I'm really exposed here. But if your debit card says Visa or MasterCard, there's a zero liability policy with them. And there's also something called the Electronic Fund Transfer Act that covers debit cards in cases of fraud. So the key is pay attention, report it, and you'll be fine. Your money's not just going to randomly disappear. And I don't keep $100,000 in checking. I keep what I need for the month. Mm-hmm. So it's not like my entire world's disappearing. So there's a few good things you can do there. And hang on the line. We'll send you a copy of the book as well. Great question. Micah is in Jackson, Mississippi up next. What's going on, Micah?
11: Hey, how are you guys doing?
8: Doing well. How can we help?
11: Yes, sir. So I am just getting started with using the baby steps to get out of debt.
10: Welcome to the cult, brother. Welcome.
11: Yeah. Well, I was ignorant when I first got married. Some people told me to do it, and I was like, oh, whatever. And now I'm finally, you know, you get older and wiser, and you got to do things a little bit better. But in my ignorance, I purchased a truck. And now I'm upside down on it, trying to sell it to get out of debt. And I'm not sure. I've had it posted for sale for several weeks now, and I know it'll probably take longer, but I haven't had any bites on it or anybody interested in it. And so I'm just wondering what other course of action I could take to try to get out from underneath this thing quicker.
10: I got three things you need to get before the day's over. You ready?
11: All right.
10: An old rag, a can of gasoline, and a match. That'll get rid of that truck, right? Just kidding. Don't do any of what I just said. Don't do that. I was just playing with you.
11: Okay.
8: Here's some real things you could do. You could contact like a CarMax and Carvana and just see what they will give you for it. That'll give you sort of your floor. At least you know this is the least I'll get for it.

0: if they're offering that.
1: Okay.
0: Trade-in value at a dealership is going to be way less, and then your best bet is that private party to get the highest number, but it could take longer. And so I would be looking at your listing going, are the photos good enough? Is the description good enough? Can I list it other places other than Facebook Marketplace and Craigslist? Can I ask around to my community or friends to see if anyone's interested in this? What is it currently listed at?
1: Well, I've got it listed for payoff. So I've got it listed at 29.5 for payoff.
0: Okay, so that's what's left on the loan.
1: Yes.
0: But what's it actually worth if you looked at Kelly Blue Book private party value?
1: Yes, so I could get $24,000 to $25,000 for it.
0: Okay, so you're asking really more than it's worth right now.
1: Yeah,
0: that's the problem.
1: I was ignorant enough to buy it, so I was hoping somebody else would be ignorant enough to buy it. But you know,
0: like there's a sucker born every day. All right. Well, I would try lowering the price to what it's actually worth, and so now the difference is on you. So you come up with the difference in cash. So if that's $5,000, you either need to save up $5,000 real quick by working extra, selling stuff, or go down to your local credit union and get a personal loan for $5,000, because that's better than being $30,000 in debt. Would you agree?
1: I do.
0: Do you have something else to drive, or do you need to then buy a beater car in the meantime?
1: So we have my wife's car, but I would have to have something else to drive. And that's, you know, that's kind of the thing. I want to sell it and then try to get something else. I know a bunch of people that have maybe an extra vehicle they would let me borrow from time to time, you know, but the good thing is I don't live but like 5 minutes from work. And
0: yeah,
1: so,
0: if you can go to like one car family,
2: bicycle,
0: carpool,
2: baby, bicycle.
0: Bike. I had a roommate that did that.
2: I was me.
0: He biked to TGI Fridays uphill.
2: I was a dean of students at a graduate school. I left my suits in the office. I rode my bike to work. I was that guy.
0: That's rock and roll. That's how you keep your physique, John. Pretty incredible. So those are a lot of things you can do, Micah, but I would not try to sell it for more than it's worth. It's going to take light years to get rid of that thing.

You know, one of the first things I discovered working in the financial world is how absolutely devastating it is when the breadwinner of a family dies. 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
5: Hi, I'm a little nervous.
4: Take your time.
5: I just wanted to find out if it would be either ill-advised or morally wrong to divorce my husband.
4: Whoa.
6: What's going on, Gail?
5: Well, we've been married 27 years. I got married later in life. I was almost 40 before I got married. Well, I'm 38 when I got married. And, he is 2 years older than me, and he refuses to work. He got fired from his job back in March, has not gotten another job, and is not trying to get another job. And I can't keep living like this. We live on Social Security, his and mine. I've been disabled for 26 years.

0: and he just started on Social Security. And it's extremely tight. We have no savings, no retirement, no nothing. And I don't know what to do anymore. I can't keep living like this.
1: When you say you can't keep living like this, what is the this? Is it you can't keep living like this, the reality that you're 65 and you're staring down the barrel of another 20 or 30 years and you don't have anything saved, y'all got nothing? And that reality you can't keep living like, or is it, is your husband being ugly and abusive? Is it,
0: no,
1: we're so, things are so tight.
0: He's not being ugly and abusive, but he's, I can't stand the stress of not knowing from one day to the next how long we're going to make it.
1: Okay. So the Social Security, his and yours added together, is not covering your bills, is not giving y'all any margin?
0: Well, I get $1,351 a month.
1: Okay.
0: He gets $811.
2: $811?
1: $811.
0: Yep.
2: That's
0: yep.
2: it?
0: That's it.
2: Was he not working for a long time?
0: He is a musician. And he worked for cash for most of his life.
2: Okay, so you guys are bringing in a little over $2,100, and that's it.
0: That's it.
2: Do you rent? Do you have a mortgage?
0: We live in a paid-for house. It's kind of an unusual situation. It's a house that is in a trust for me from my father's estate. We pay the insurance on it.
2: You pay insurance and taxes, and you got, you know, food and... Do you have a car, car insurance, gas, all of that?
0: We have two cars that are paid for. They're 22 years old.
1: All right, let me get into the nitty gritty of this. Okay, I'm gonna take an alternative route. Okay, paint me a picture of what happens. Let's say George and I are like, yes, file for divorce today. And you get off the phone and you call a local attorney. You give them $5,000 and they file for divorce today. Then you've been married long enough. The judge forces you to sell this house. You'll split it in half. And you've take whatever the amount of money is divided by two and you're holding that. And that's all you have for the rest of your life, unless there's something else in this trust. And
2: now you're living off $1,300.
1: And you got $1,300 coming in. Will that give you the peace that you're looking for?
0: Well, let me backtrack just a little bit. I've already talked to an attorney.
1: Okay.
0: And when I had my will done, and because I wanted to make sure that my husband didn't get anything in my will. And
2: they ain't much to get, Gail. I mean,
0: well,
2: like you're saying, the house?
0: He assured me that my house, because it's in trust, is not community property. In the state of Texas, anything in a trust from a will is not community property.
2: What's the house worth?
0: So he couldn't, between $350 and $400.
2: Okay. So that's by far that's really your only asset at this point. The cars are
0: right.
2: not worth much, and you got nothing in savings or retirement.
0: Right.
1: Trust the legal advice.
2: But even then, there's still this new life. Let's say there's a new chapter where you're solo living in this house. It's paid for, but now you only get your income. Is that the reality?
0: I can make it. I've already been putting this to paper for 6 months.
1: So why are you calling us, Gail? You've already left your marriage. Like, you're already out.
0: Well, I didn't know if it was ill-advised to do that or if it was morally wrong for me to do that, because I never intended to, you know, I thought it was going to be forever.
1: I got you. The heartbreak of that's there. I'm not going to outsource my morality to you. I can't be the one that gives you permission to make this life-altering decision. Because I'm convinced there's other things going on here that you're not telling me about, which is completely fine, and I get it. Not wanting to put all the dirty laundry out on public, I get that. But you have to look in the mirror and say, I am making this decision. I do think there is a till death do us part for sickness and in health, for rich and poor. And I also think fidelity is bigger than being a person of fidelity. cheating, if you will, does not just happen if you sleep with somebody else. I think being a person of fidelity inside of a marriage, not you can cheat on your spouse with a golf course. You can cheat on your spouse by just sitting on the couch and not participating in the necessary lifeblood of a home. And so,
0: and that's how I feel I've been treated.
1: But you have to own that decision. I'm not going to give you that.
0: Okay.
1: What I want to tell you is you have left your marriage. You just haven't put it on paper yet. If you want to sit down with your husband and say, here's where we are. Here's what I'm about to do. If you want to rebuild something for the back half of the fourth quarter of our life, here's the clear path towards rebuilding trust with me. Here's what I need from you. But what you've told me is it's not financial because you can make it on your $1,350. There's something right in the alchemy here where seeing him sitting on the couch collecting his $800 is bringing you to a point where I am going to end this marriage. So that tells me there's other things going on here that's not financial. It's not wondering what's coming next. You got to pay for a house. You got to pay for cars. Like, there's something else here, and he deserves, I believe, for you to be very clear and direct with him and respectful and honorable. Like, treat him with dignity and respect. But here is the thing, or here's the things that have been going on for 20 years, been going on for the last year, that I am at the doorway to walk out of here. Or more realistically, you're about to be out of here because I'm staying in this house because it's mine and it's in a trust and it's protected and you can't have any of it.
0: Yeah.
1: And he will probably say, I'll see you in court, and they can duke it out there.
0: Okay.
1: Because what's he going to do? He's going to be a 67-year-old man homeless getting $800 a month.
0: Right.
1: If it's
0: right.
1: Your way of forcing him back to work, have that conversation with him.
0: That's what I've tried to do. I've tried to tell him that, you know, you can't live on $800 a month and, you know, there's no way you'll survive. And, I mean, we both have life insurance. Mine is only $50,000 because I wasn't insurable.
1: Yeah, but that's after you, that's for after.
2: It doesn't solve any of our problems while we're alive.
1: Right.
2: And that's what we're trying to help you do. So, your decision to end this marriage solves one problem of one giant problem. And that's what we really want to help you solve for what happens for the next 5, 10, 15 years, not just this year.
1: Whatever you decision make moving forward, be very clear-eyed about what happens next.

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1: Joanna is in Edmonton, Canada. What's going on, Joanna? How can we help today?
9: Hi there. Thanks for taking my call. I'm just wondering if we are in Babysit 2, wondering if we should be paying or selling off our paid vehicles to help pay down this debt.
1: Okay. Tell us more. How much debt do you guys have total?
9: $193,000.
1: All right. That's all consumer debt. That's not any mortgages?
9: No, the mortgages aren't included.
1: All right. And what's your household income?
9: $380,000.
1: Fantastic. All right. What are the cars worth?
9: The truck is worth 40. The car, I'm going to say, is worth 30. And then we have two Harley Davidsons, and they're each about 15.
1: Okay. And those are all paid for?
9: Yes, they are.
1: Wow. So what makes up the 193 in debt?
9: Well, we have $35,000 in credit card. We have loans, which
1: just personal loans?
9: Yeah. Well, just loans. Like, we have a solar loan, and we have a line of credit, and we have a couple loans just for we had some dental work done and stuff like that, so medical.
1: Okay.
9: And then the big one in there is the boat.
1: Oh, a boat. What's left on the boat?
9: Yeah. $100,000.
1: And what's this boat worth?
9: About $130,000.
1: Hey.
10: God almighty, Joanna, sell the boat.
1: Sell the boat before the cars you need.
10: You need cars. You don't need a boat.
1: Why aren't you guys willing to sell the boat?
10: You didn't even mention the boat.
9: Well, because it's at our cottage, and that's what we love to do when we're at the cottage.
1: Oh, so you have multiple properties.
9: To be honest.
1: Okay.
9: Yes, we have two properties.
10: Joanna, you sound like somebody who makes a bunch of money. You and your partner make a lot of money, and y'all don't like saying no to each other.
1: You're very improv. Yes, and
10: I was just thinking while you were talking. George told somebody to sell their horse one time, and he still hasn't
1: thing has a soul. The boat just has a motor.
10: But so I'm hesitant to tell Harley people to sell their two paid for Harleys.
1: I'm actually more scared to tell someone to sell a Harley.
10: Yeah, I mean, because
1: those
10: that's
1: guys
10: a lifestyle.
1: Can beat me up.
10: But I don't know a lot of Harley lifestyle boaters with a $150,000 boat. Like, you got to pick a subgenre, Joanna, and go with it, right? Like,
9: yeah, and this is the thing, though. See, we don't ride the Harleys very much anymore because our lifestyle has changed.
10: Then sell them today.
1: Okay, so here's the thing. If you sold the boat and sold the Harleys, that's 130 plus 30. It's 160K of your 193 paid off.
10: And you make 380, so by Christmas, you'll be debt-free. With three easy steps.
9: That's true.
1: So that's option one. Or you sell the cars and you only have the Harleys to get around in, which is probably not ideal in Canada. And now you still need to go buy new cars, which I'm guessing for your lifestyle is going to be a hard pill to swallow to go buy a $5,000 car.
10: Yeah, you can't drive an 86 used Camry up to your cottage to get in your $150,000 boat, right? The flip of this is y'all make $380,000 if you sold this boat, which you love. I love being out on the water. I totally get it. And you sold these motorcycles, and then y'all buckle down for 4 or 5 months with this great salary y'all make, and you're completely debt free. Then you get to decide, do we want to stay boat people? And if you do, awesome. Mm-hmm. Y'all make $380,000 within one calendar year. You'll have saved up enough cash if that's where you want to direct your spending power.
1: We're not saying never own a boat again.
10: Yeah,
1: we're
10: Dave saying has a couple of boats, and they're more expensive than my house. They're awesome.
9: Right.
10: And he does these, I don't know, he's almost killed me and George on them multiple times. Like, I love being out on the water, but it comes in an order, right? You just have to decide if we want to be free people or we want to be boat people more.
9: True.
1: How much do you guys have in savings?
9: We have just our $1,000 emergency fund, and then we have $10,000.
1: You got $10,000. Okay. So here's my question. Where is the $380,000 going if we're still taking on lines of credit and payments? Where's that money going?
9: Well, so those debts have been for a while. Like, they've been a long time there. And that's why we weren't getting anywhere, so we got on your program, which we've actually, since January, paid off $46,000, which...
1: Way to go.
9: I think pretty good.
1: So take your monthly bills plus your minimum payments. How much is that per month, if you guys buckle down?
9: We actually owe about $16,000 a month.
1: $16,000 a month is your burn right now.
9: So it's because we have two homes.
1: Got it. And how much are you actually taking home every month?
10: $35,000.
9: No, we're taking home what he brings home, about 20.
1: 20. Okay, because 380, that's 31 gross, and you're saying you bring home 20. Are you guys doing any investing right now?
9: No, we paused that because of the program.
1: Okay.
9: I got for retirement.
10: Wait, you only bring home 20, and you I guess Canada takes 60% of what you make.
1: But let's do the math here, right? You bring home 20, your bills are 16. That leaves you with 4 if you're lucky to attack your smallest debt, right?
9: Mm-hmm.
1: So we're going to do 193 divided by 4. It's going to take you 4 years at this rate if you just use the margin you have, making 380. That is soul-crushing.
10: Or you can do it in 4 months.
9: It is. Yeah.
1: So you decide. If you're willing to sacrifice for 4 years to just stay on this plan and knock it out, You can. I personally wouldn't.
9: Mm.
1: Making 380, you should be done with this thing so much faster, and the boat is the thing standing in your way of freedom.
9: Yeah. So I'm on board to do this. This is my idea, but my husband is a little bit hesitant.
1: And why is he hesitant?
9: So,
1: does he not feel the weight of this like you do?
9: He does, but I kind of drive it more, so he's in agreement, and we're doing the steps, but I think to sell the boat is going to be a hard sell.
10: Although,
9: if I put it in perspective the way you just did, that might be different.
10: That's what where I find couples are successful is if one of them is honest about the thing beneath the thing. Because the boat will turn into a weird proxy war. Oh, we're just going to go to the cottage and sit on the bank and stare at each other. Like, what about this? What about our grandkid? Like, it becomes this whole other thing. If you sit down and say, I want us to be a free household. I want us to be free. I don't want the government to own us. I don't want they already take 60% of our paycheck. I don't want creditors to own us. I want us to be in charge of our destiny. The nerd word of it, the psychology word is agency. I want us to be agents of our future. And we can get a boat within a year. I also think y'all can contract your burn rate quite a bit too. 16 grand a month over two properties. Y'all are living pretty large at both places, right?
9: Yeah, probably, I'd say.
10: So for 6 months, for a year, y'all could contract those expenses quite a bit and say, what if, instead of saying, here's what everything we want to do adds up to, which is 16, what if y'all had an exercise, and this could be super fun. It could be full of laughter and poking at each other and making jokes, cracking jokes with each other, but say, let's pretend all we had was $9,000 a month. Could we figure that out across two properties? I bet y'all could. And then suddenly material like $6,000 just comes out of the ether, or $7,000 just appears, right?
1: So think about it this way, the actual mathematics. If you sold the boat, sold the Harleys, that gives you 160 grand in cash to throw with the 193. Now we're down to 33 grand. So now for 4 months, let's say by Christmas, we're gonna throw 8 grand a month at these remaining debts until they're gone. Can you imagine how different Christmas is gonna feel? That's the picture to paint with him. And you know the old quote, the two best days of owning a boat are the day you buy it and the day you sell it. And I think he's not realizing how free he's going to feel when he sells that boat.
10: And you're not going to a summer cottage in Canada in the Christmas anyway, right? You can't drive a boat across 14. You can't drive a boat across 8 feet thick of ice.
1: Can you,
10: right?
1: Can you rent a boat for 3 months?
10: Yeah, can you rent a boat?
9: Probably. I've never thought of that idea, actually.
10: There's a program here in Nashville where you basically pay a monthly fee, and every week you can go over and pick the boat you want. You want a speedboat that weekend? You want a pontoon boat that weekend?
1: Couple $100 a month.
10: You want a fishing boat? Yeah, and they service the boat. They fill it up with gas. They take all the headaches of boat ownership away from you.
1: And there's probably somebody who lives right near you who's also broke with a boat who would rent it for you for a couple $100.
10: And y'all would have the time of your life and have no maintenance. It'd be amazing.
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0: Welcome back to The Ramsey Show in the Fairwinds Credit Union Studio. I'm George Camel here with Dr. John Deloney. We're taking your calls at 888-825-5225. Austin is in Orlando up next. What's going on, Austin?
1: Hey, guys. Thanks for taking my call. Can you hear me okay?
0: Yeah.
2: We got you, man. What's up?
1: Awesome. Well, it's an absolute pleasure to be speaking with you guys today. So I appreciate you having me on the show. I'll try to keep it brief. I want to honor you guys' time. The question I have is mostly a relationship question, but there's some finances involved. Basically, my wife and I, we bought a home down here in Florida about 4 months ago, and that was about the same time that we discovered you guys' baby steps. I'm active duty. I'm in the military. She works from home, and we've been working pretty hard to cut down the amount of debt that we have. My mom and other family and friends, it's kind of funny, like when you buy a house down in Florida, suddenly you have more friends and family than you thought you did.
2: Very similar to Nashville.
0: Hey, long time no talk.
2: Yeah.
1: Right. And so my wife, she's so much more understanding, I think, and graceful than I am about this. But my mom basically has joked around and been like, because she's obviously working through debt and stuff that she has, but she's always been like, well, I'm just going to die with debt. I'm not really worried about paying off my debt. I'll just come down there and live with you guys. And at first

0: I was like, oh, that's really funny. But now she's like being kind of serious about it. And my wife, she has told me, like we've talked about it a lot, and she's been like, I think maybe, you should be a little more understanding, and it's not going to be that bad if she did want to end up living with us. We have a 2.5-year-old little girl at home, and I guess I'm trying to figure out, my question is am I being not understanding enough? Am I being too stubborn or hard-headed by not being open to this sort of thing?
1: No, I not at all. I want you to be honest with yourself. And here's what I mean by that. There's the money part and there's the debt part, right? But this is your mom. You've been with her longer than your wife has. You know what her moving in would mean for the temperature and the electricity and the angst and the whatever else in your household.
2: The vibes.
1: Yeah, as George and the young kids say, the vibes of the household, right? So
0: Right. The
1: you
0: aura.
1: know, some people let their mom move in, and it would be the greatest thing ever because they would dote on your 2-year-old. You and your wife would have date nights whenever you're home. It would be awesome.
0: Right.
1: And also, there's mothers and fathers who would move in, and they would think that you're 7 again, and they're going to tell you what you're going to do and when you're going to do it and why aren't you doing it like this.
2: Or your job is to take care of them and cook for them and provide for every one of
0: Right.
2: their needs.
1: While they continue to be irresponsible with any number of things. So you know the true, here's the total cost. Financially, yes. Relationally, the impact on your marriage. And so you know the full picture there. So be honest with yourself about that. And the other thing I think that's kind of haunting you that you can just cut to the chase, next time your mom's in town, I would take her out for coffee and say, Mom, are you officially asking to move in with us?
0: Yeah.
1: Because right now there's a lot of ambiguity and you're starting to create stories about what she means and what she says and how she's saying it. Just cut to the chase.
0: Yeah. I think that's a really good approach, and I've thought about that. The other thing I think I get kind of like worried about is I don't want my mom to die with debt, and she's very comfortable with that sort of thing. And I know at the same time, because my wife and I are on the same page about this, like it's not our responsibility or obligation to make sure that, all her debts and stuff are squared away and paid for. But that's what we're working towards in our personal life right now. And I think that she has seen how we're doing with that sort of thing. We've had the ability to pay off over $100,000 of debt in the last
1: Amazing.
0: year, which has
1: Amazing.
0: felt really awesome. And I think that, she's kind of like, well, if I move in with you guys, I won't have a mortgage, and then I'll just die with my debt and it'll be fine. And I don't want that for her, and my wife doesn't want that for her. So I guess that was kind of the crux of like my question today is like,
1: If she doesn't care, then you can't impose that value system on her.
2: And you can't care more than she does about it. You don't need to take on that burden. Because the truth is, I hope she doesn't die with the debt. And if she does, you don't need to carry that. That's not your fault.
1: She hasn't invited you into that conversation.
0: Right. And she's so like, she's not even, my mom has this tendency to like age herself. She's not even like elderly. She's like 55,
1: Yeah.
0: but
2: Is
0: she
2: she
0: doesn't
2: working
0: have
2: full
0: any
2: time?
0: retire. She is. Yeah. She's been a nurse my entire life. God bless her. Like she's been doing it forever. And she is at the point now where she is a nurse practitioner, but she kind of like works from home type of thing.
1: Yeah.
0: And does telehealth, and like she has a great income, but she's also not really like doing a lot about her debt situation. And so I'm trying to like remove myself from being super worried about that all the time, because it's not my situation, but our relationship has gotten better over the years, and I obviously don't want that for her. So I guess it's just a matter of like, having the conversation with her then, it sounds like.
1: Yeah, well, where I've seen this go really awry is when adult kids try to lecture their aging parents on any number of topics, but especially about sex and especially about money. Like, parents don't want to hear that from their kid. But I've seen people be successful, and I'm going to be honest, it's a more limited success by you sit down and say, Mom, are you asking to move in? And if it's true, you and your wife have talked it through. If you were to say, we would love you to move in, but we have a picture of what that would look like, and here's the reality of our home. We have a 2-year-old, and so we need some help with some childcare and some support. And we don't also have the money or the support or the time or whatever to get childcare for our kid because you're going to need a quiet place to work from home. Like, think through the logistics of that when you have that conversation, and then be honest with your mom in that same conversation. Mom, I have to tell you. Like, almost like you're a person who just came to faith, except you just came to this new freedom in finance, right? Which is, me and my wife have dedicated the last year and a half of our life to not owing anybody any money because we want to be free. We paid off $100,000. If you, and you could tell her, I'm worried about your future because you don't have any retirement that I know of. And if you want some skills or some tools, the ones that we're using, I would love to sit down and walk you through what we've done to change our life. And what you're doing there is you're giving her permission as a 55-year-old to, which can be hard, right? It can be hard to say, I don't know how to do a thing. And it can feel extra hard to look at your kid and say, I don't know how to do a thing, but you're doing it well. Will you teach me? There's I don't say it's a shame barrier, but you get what I'm saying? It just feels weird. Maybe if one of your officers called you in and was like, hey, you have a great marriage. Can you teach me how to talk to my wife? Like, that would be an awkward thing, right? So there's a reverse power differential here. So you bridging it and saying, I got a new toolkit a year ago, and these tools are helping us build something amazing. I would love to share these tools with you if you're interested. And then beyond that, you can't force her to want to be a part of it. All you and your wife can do is say, as for our house, here's the values of our house. And one other thing I would add is pre-plan a separation conversation. And what I mean by that is have a conversation for what if this goes sideways? Because I don't want to lose my mom, and I don't want to lose a roommate, and at the same time lose a mom if we get to a place where it's not working out, or it's uncomfortable, or your job is not jiving with our kid's nap schedule. Like, let's have a conversation for how do we stay connected and have a great relationship and not be roommates down the road if we get there.

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0: Isaac is up next in Little Rock, Arkansas. What's going on, Isaac? How can we help today?
1: Hi, Dr. John. Hi, George. This is really awesome. I guess I never really figured to talk to you guys. So my question is I'm an automotive technician. Right now, I make around $100,000 projected for this year.
0: Wow.
1: And I'm looking into moving into the, like, journeyman electrician field. But my hang-up is I have a wife and two younger children. My wife and I are 22 and 23, and we have a almost 4-year-old and a 1-year-old.
2: Why do you want to change?
1: Mostly just, I guess, it's very hot here in Arkansas, so we don't have AC in the shop, so it definitely makes it miserable, I guess, working in a shop. And also, it's just, I want to move into a career field that can project more, and I would love to be a business owner one of these days. And starting a business in the automotive field is definitely more difficult, I feel like, than starting your own independent business as an electrician.
2: Do you feel like that, or do you know that?
1: I know that. I have a lot of family members that are business owners. We have a family member who has a friend who owns his own electrician company, who he started with his own van and just kind of went from house to house helping people out until he grew his into like a multi-million-dollar business. And I know there's just a lot of overhead with opening an automotive shop with sure. tools, equipment, and all that.
2: So when somebody tells, like, I want to direct you towards being fully honest about why you want to make this change. And here's what I mean. I'm in Tennessee, and I grew up in Texas. You're in Arkansas, so we're in the same region-ish, right? The guys who just came in and replaced my air conditioning unit, the HVAC guys, and then the electricians, it was probably 120 degrees up in my attic, maybe 130.
1: Yeah.
2: And if you want to be an electrician and work out on all those data centers that are popping up all over Texas and Arkansas, it is hot outside. And when it's not hot outside, you get those wicked cold, burn cold winters, right? All that to say is, if you're going to be in the trades, you're probably going to deal with extremes when it comes to weather, right? So trying to escape automotive because it's too hot, that's a guy who wants to get a new job and is trying to scratch and claw for reasons, instead of just saying, what I really want to do is be a business owner. I want to make $1 jillion, and I want to have a bunch of employees and help them take care of their families. And here's a path towards that, and that path is going to require sacrifice. Otherwise, you're going to get into another job, and it's going to be hot there. And you're going to get into another job, and it's going to be hot there.
0: In that case, you'd go get a desk job in a corporate building if you really wanted to get out of the elements.
2: Right. And so the other thing I'd recommend you do is don't talk to a relative who's got a friend. See if you can go have coffee with the guy who actually owns that business, because he'll do two things. He'll tell you about the beauty of it and the fun of it, and he'll take all the shine off of it and say, here's the scratch and claw you're signing up for. Because building a multi-million-dollar electrician business is a freaking grind.
0: And then the question is, what about all these other dudes who run their own electrician business who aren't making multiple millions? That's also a possibility. Yeah. So we all, you know, don't get too starry-eyed of the grass is greener on the other side. But I love the idea, if you're really into becoming an electrician, that's a great goal to have long-term. But it sounds like you guys have some priorities right now of paying off some debt.
1: Yeah, so I've always been driven to the electrical field of, like, the trades and stuff like that. I went into automotive mostly just because that's kind of what I learned. But my wife and I have $4,200 that we owe to my parents for help purchasing our house. And we owe around $11,000 in credit card debt, but I negotiated one of those down to $3,000 from $6,000 for settlement. And then I guess the biggest hang-up is we moved to Arkansas, and we have no family or no friends here at all when we moved here. So we have not a great community outside of maybe our church community. And our house is around $2,500 just for the mortgage alone a month. So it's definitely a huge chunk over that 25%.
0: What's your actual take-home pay?
1: My take-home pay is, it varies because I'm on billed hours. So anywhere I make around $1,600 to $1,900 a week.
0: Okay. So we're talking $6,400 a month on a bad month?
1: Yeah, I would say so.
0: So it's about 40% of your take-home pay. Maybe a little less if you have a good month. So that's not great. You need to be making more money. And I think going the electrician route, there's going to be a long period of time where you're going to get a pay cut.
1: Yeah, it looks around, I'll be taking half the pay until I get out of that apprenticeship field, and then I'll go up to like $100,000 again, and then more from there after like 5 to 6 years of being in the field.
2: Is that 4 years? Is that 5 years? How long's an apprenticeship?
1: 4 to 5 years in Arkansas.
2: But you wouldn't want to live in Arkansas, and you need to sell your house because you couldn't afford to keep your house with a 50% pay cut, and y'all want to be around family.
1: Yeah, that's my hang-up. Well, I guess it would be more of just like my wife being at home with kids, because she's a stay-at-home mom, so it's whether or not she would be able to handle being at home while I'm going to night classes and doing the apprenticeship and everything, too.
2: What does she say about it when you talk to her about it?
1: She really wants me to, you know, to pursue that, but it's very difficult right now because we want to get all of our debt paid off and save up to like the 6 months before we even think about moving a career or anything like that.
2: I think that's super, super wise.
0: Very wise. And the good news is you are so young, you've got so much time, and I don't want you to ever feel like, man, I don't have time. Like I'm 22. I want to do this by the time I'm 25. It's okay if you become an electrician at 30. You still got a good 30-year career ahead of you running a business.
2: Especially if you have $200,000 in the bank that y'all can draw down while you're taking this big pay cut.
0: Yeah, can you imagine if you had a buffer and cushion to where you could do this with peace instead of desperation?
2: And like George said, man, we sound like two old men. I get that. But my first year of marriage, my wife and I were in a different city. And after 18 months, I realized, oh, my wife is completely alone here with no community. And so we moved, and I had to start a new career and a new gig. It ended up being the greatest thing that ever happened to me. And then one time we bought a house, and we realized this is too much house for us, and we sold it within 11 months. I had to take a check to closing because I still hadn't covered the realtor fees with appreciation on the house. Here's what I'm telling you that. It's okay to recognize we made a mistake, or we got in over our heads, or we need to make a huge change so that when we're 30, when we're 40, when we're 50, we can have the life we want. What's not a good idea is to, A, just jump ship with nothing. So you're wise to get your debts paid off and get a big chunk of cash in the bank. And you're also wise to not chase sunk cost. Well, we already moved here, so let's just keep dumping money in this house we can't afford. And we already did this, so like pull the ripcord if you need to pull the ripcord, man. Move back to where you're around family if you can get an apprenticeship there.
0: And I would just rent there.
2: Yeah, like, and rent.
0: Sell your house, rent for a while until you know, here's my stable income as an electrician, and then you can do this whole thing over with a whole lot of peace. And right now, you guys aren't in too much of a lurch. You can pay this debt off pretty quick if you get after it. How long would it take you to pay it off making $100,000?
1: So right now, with the settlement I agreed on, it's going to be $500 a month for 6 months. So January is what I kind of just tried to urgent that. We on baby step two, so I have $1,000 saved up right now, and I have $500 in the account for the first payment.
2: You have other debt too.
0: What about you owe mom and dad?
2: Yeah, you owe 14 grand total, or it's down to six, so you owe 10 grand total. How quick do you can pay off 10 grand?
1: I would hope within the next year.
2: That's a long time. You make 100 grand.
1: Yeah, it's a lot of lifestyle living that I'm trying to go through our budget and try and figure out where our money's going, because I feel like it's kind of just disappearing and we're not really watching it as wisely as we should be.
2: Yeah, so, you don't need, like, it's not a 6 month like spelunking expedition. It's a long evening with you and your wife sitting down in front of a budget, like, and you don't need Claude to dig through the, like.
0: And we know 40% is the mortgage, so now there's only 60% to figure out.
2: Yeah, and now we're sitting down and just doing the math.
0: Diapers, formula, gas, food.
2: Do we have to buy organic foods? We can't go out to eat for a while because we owe money, right? So it's not this big, long PhD thesis. It's just sitting down and saying, here's how much money we have. Here's where we can contract our expenses, and let's get on a budget together.

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1: Good afternoon from the KTSA Newsroom. I'm John Cruz. At this hour, President Trump in Georgia touting his administration's efforts on affordability. The president speaking at a high school outside of Atlanta to tout the Trump Accounts, his new initiative that provides a one-time $1,000 U.S. Treasury contribution to any child born between 2025 and 2028. Earlier today, Trump attending the dignified transfer in Delaware of four U.S. soldiers killed in Iranian attacks over the weekend. Tropical storm Bertha moving closer to Louisiana. Bertha now 60 miles east of New Orleans, packing winds of 45 miles sustained. A tropical storm warning in effect from the Florida-Alabama border through Morgan City and New Orleans. Bertha will dump 1 to 4 inches of rain along the coast all the way through southeast Texas. A man is in stable condition after being stabbed last night on the northeast side. SAPD says it happened around 10 o'clock in the 8500 block of Lawrence Lane. Police found that injured man at an apartment, but they do not have a crime scene nor a suspect. The victim transported to BAMC in stable condition with stab wounds to his lower back. Well, the rain may be gone for now, but the Nueces River posing a new flood threat in LaSalle County.
2: The estimated 480 billion gallons of water that fell in the Hill Country last week are still flowing downstream to the coast. The Nueces is now at major flood stage, reaching 24 feet, and it's inundating areas near the town of Cotulla. LaSalle County officials have deployed about 350 personnel from agencies across Texas and other states for emergency flood response. Stacy Keene, KTSA News.
1: KTSA Stevens Roofing AccuWeather forecast. Heat advisory will be in place today with high temperature of 101. Under lots of sunshine, the heat index will get to 110 in most areas. For tonight, clear in 84. Thursday, sunny again, hot 99 the high. Currently 100 in Elmendorf. It's 99 at San Antonio's severe weather station. 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
9: All right, today's question comes from Todd in Nevada. Todd writes, I've recently become aware of betting sites like Kalshi and Polymarket where you can wager on the outcome of real-world events such as elections, celebrity engagement, sports, etc. What is the Ramsey stance on this type of betting?
8: Oh, boy. The Ramsey stance on gambling via dopamine-based apps that involve stealing your money. I give you my take on it. I don't know the big Ramsey stance is, if you're going to do anything like this, ideally don't. But if you are going to do it with fun money after you're already out of debt, investing for the future, and this is basically you like a fun hobby. You
9: or spend as 50 Dave bucks writes a month. It, Dave says, if you can light that money on fire in the middle of your living room and it might break your heart, but it doesn't change the trajectory of your month or your year or your life, then it's like any other expense. I don't need another guitar, but I kind of want one. If I want to take that guitar money and go to Vegas instead of a blackjack table, it's an experience. It's fun. But so that's kind of the overall stance on any sort of these kind of things. I do not have an app on my phone. I don't participate in these things, especially like Polymarket, because these things have become so rigged. Was it Trump announced the other day he's going to start selling early access to his Truth Social, so know what he's about to post and begin to, like,
8: did you hear the story about the White House teleprompter operator?
9: No.
8: He knew exactly what was going to be in Trump's speeches, and so he started betting, and he made over $100,000.
9: Yeah.
8: Because he knew what was going to be in the speech.
9: There's too many. The thing about betting on a sports event, ideally, is there's performance-enhancing drug testing, and there, of course we know, I'm an Astros fan, we know sports teams cheat, right? But there's supposed to be built-in restrictions so that the outcome is what the outcome is. When it comes to Polymarket stuff, man, there's too many actors in too many different places that can influence or know, have early insights, etc. So, dude, I stay away from all that stuff.

0: I just don't participate.
1: Yeah. Here's my honest, and I'm pretty brutal on this. I think it's a financial cancer on society. This entire thing of, it's really a byproduct of what has been coined financial nihilism, which is people don't believe in the system anymore to such a point where they want to go to the riskiest investment possible, riskiest bets possible, because they don't feel like they can retire the traditional way like their parents did. Mm. So that's what we're seeing, is a movement of young people flock towards these sports betting apps, whatever it is, whether it's Callsheet, Polymarket, FanDuel, BetMGM. They're just trying to get a little bit of dopamine, and the chance of getting rich is what's keeping them coming back.
0: And I would... That's an interesting take, man. I haven't heard the phrase financial nihilism, although I hear the sentiment all the time, right? Just they feel like the game is rigged. It is rigged, and people are frustrated.
1: So just YOLO it.
0: I get it.
1: If I got $50, why invest it into the stock market? I'd rather just go on Polymarket, have a good time.
0: Well, not my psychological take, because there's a lot of some of the smartest neuroscientists and psychological social scientists who participate in helping making some of these apps as addictive as possible, as hard to get off of, all that. So
1: there's as difficult to make money on as possible.
0: There's a science behind all this. But I also think there's a broader concern, a broader cancer in our culture, if you will, and that is we don't do anything as a culture. People go home and they just stay there. And so there's a sense of we have a culture of zombies who are dead in their own skin, and the most exciting thing happens on a TV show. That's the most exciting thing in their life. The most exciting thing that could happen is somebody's sports team. Think about that. We're going to pay some other guys to wear the jersey of the town I'm in, and y'all play the game for me, and y'all decide whether I have a good week or not. I love sports, but it's this outsourcing of, you go play for me, instead of going down the street to a local softball league and getting invested and being overdramatic about, you're cheating and this guy was, right? So there's something about backing up and saying, if feeling alive to you is happening in the darkness of your own living room, in the glow of a screen, that is a huge signal that you have created a life for yourself that has no life to it. And so turning the lights on in your own living room and asking, what brings me life? Like, what brings me excitement? It's why you and I went down the street a couple years ago and we're like, let's just go do a stand-up comedy night. We were so nervous backstage. We were scared. We worked on our stuff, but it brought life to me. I talked about it for days afterwards. I was like, I should have done this, but it brought life to me. And we made friends doing it. We were in the green room with other guys who were trying, other men and women who were trying to do this too. It's the reason we go hiking. It's the reason you go fishing. It's the reason why I love hunting. Where are things in my life where I can inject life into them and get excited about real things in the real world and not be captured by this other thing? It's like a hack to inject life into your lifeless body here. And man, if you're finding that this is the only thing that brings you joy and life, man, that is
1: you've built a terrible life.
0: It's a ringing bell in your life to back up and say, dude, you get one ride on this one. You get one ride.
1: I can tell a lot about how your life is going based on your iPhone home screen.
0: There you go.
1: So if you've got all the betting apps on there, I'm like, man, this guy is struggling.
0: Yeah. Go join a bowling league. Go join a local soccer. R.I.P. Ken Coleman. Go join a pickleball league, for God's sake.
1: Ken didn't die, by the way.
0: Ken's alive.
1: He's just not our coworker anymore.
0: It makes me sad. His empty desk is between me and George, and I still get sad sometimes. But like, go create a life worth living is what I want to say.
1: Beautifully said. Hope that answered your question, Todd, in Nevada. Nevada, sorry. Don't come at me, guys. All right, Marianne's in Lansing, Michigan up next. Marianne, I apologize for our rambling.
2: Thank you for taking my call. I appreciate it. I am going to be getting married at the end of August this year, and I'm calling just to make sure that I'm making a wise choice. We're going back and forth deciding if we need to rent versus buy. Now, renting for about 6 months after we get married will give us more flexibility to choose the right house. My future husband wants to initially buy after we get married because he wants to see about building equity in a home. And I just want to see if renting is a possibility, just to make sure that we are in the right area before we buy a house.
1: Okay, well, here's the checklist before you buy a home, especially as you're going to get married. Number one, we always recommend renting for a while because you're already combining your lives. There's already a lot of pressure there and newness. We don't need to add the stress of home ownership onto that. So renting for a while is great. Number two, are you guys completely debt-free?
2: He just has a car payment. He has just $2,000 left on it.
1: Okay, how much do you guys have in savings?
2: Savings total would be $80,000.
1: Okay, and what's that earmarked for?
2: I'm not sure.
1: Okay, I'm just shocked he still has
0: his
1: car
0: payment. Is it your $80,000 or it's his $80,000?
2: It's mine.
0: Okay.
1: And he has nothing?
2: No, he has something. I have to see the specific amount. Last time it was $50,000.
0: Why does he have a car payment still?
2: He was trying to pay it off slowly. He just got it. So that's why.
1: Okay, I think you guys need some financial alignment. That's another huge piece of this whole puzzle. Before you guys get married, we need to make sure that our values are the same, because otherwise you're going to have some fun newlywed financial arguments.
0: And they're not
1: fun.
0: This is
1: just like a little surface level one. Should we rent or should we buy right now? But you guys need to decide. Are we going to be people who live consumer debt-free, who have an emergency fund, who have a strong down payment? Because this whole thing of I'm going to build equity with 0% down and most of the money is going toward the lender on the front half of the loan. So renting is not a sin. It's not throwing away money. You're buying yourself patience until you can get to a place where you have some financial stability and do this out of a place of strength, not just out of, well, I want to build equity and I was told once you're married, you should own a home.
0: You win, Marianne. Y'all should rent for a while.

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0: We wish we could get to every call and question here on the show. 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Ben is in Boston up next. Ben, welcome to the show.
8: Hey, guys. Thank you so much for having me. I've listened to you all for so long, so it's pretty surreal to be talking with you all right here.
0: Well, thank you. It's an honor for us as well. How can we help today?
8: So I wanted to ask, right now, I'm lucky. I'm really blessed to make a very good salary. Also have a very high cost of living up in the Boston area. Boston's not cheap. We have high expenses. We also have two small kids, one on the way. And while I've listened to you all for a while, pretty recently became serious about, you know what, I want to pay off my debt. I want to really, as you all say, start the process of living like no one else. So right now I do have enough funds to pay off my debts other than my mortgage.
0: Awesome.
8: Something I've been excited about. The issue is I've heard pretty credibly that my where I work is going to be downsizing soon, that it seems like in the next 3-4 maybe up to 6 months I'm going to be losing my job. And from my research, I do think my next job will involve a real substantial pay cut, most likely. So I'm trying to
9: think what kind of field are you in?
8: But I'm in the legal field.
9: Okay.
10: Are you licensed in the legal field? Or are you legal adjacent?
8: I am. I'm an attorney, okay. And I work in a pretty specialized area, a class action area.
10: Sure.
8: And I've been in my current role for going on 10 years now, kind of worked my way up there, become pretty senior. And it also, I've worked my way up to kind of know what's around the corner.
10: Sure.
8: Which does seem like we're going to be, it does seem like it's a very, best case scenario, there's going to be a big pay cut. I mean, right now I'm making about $375 a year.
10: Uh-huh.
8: All in, my wife is making about $65. From my research, unless if I really want to change things up, different field of law, completely different work-life balance, everything else, it seems like we'll probably be going down to like $175, $200.
10: Okay.
8: Which is still, I mean, don't get me wrong, it's a, on paper, it's a good salary. We have high expenses.
9: It's a different lifestyle.
10: It's a different lifestyle. Yeah, okay. Yeah. You don't have to apologize, but it's a 50% pay cut overall. So that's a big deal. Yeah.
9: So how much debt do you have?
8: I just think in terms of how much debt, and this is all based on savings, I could pay this off now, but it wouldn't leave me with much.
9: Okay.
8: I've got about 85 in student loans. My wife has maybe 30, 35 in student loans, have 20 on a no interest credit card, about 10 to 15 on my car, and there's maybe a few other little ones, but I mean, all ones in savings right now. I've got like 180 in savings with my wife. We have 180 in savings.
9: And what was that earmarked for?
8: It was, at first it was an emergency fund. It kind of grew. I was going to invest it a little more. We do have high expenses. We have two kids, another on the way, and so I mean, daycare alone is like right now in the $4,000 a month range, which is pretty typical.
9: For one child?
8: For two kids.
10: For two.
9: Okay. I was like, whew, man, I'm from Boston. I'm shocked by that. Okay, so $4,000 a month, $2,000 for each kid makes more sense. So if you paid off all the debt, would you have like $30,000 left in the emergency fund?
8: I would, and we do have, again, we have some investments as well. We have, or somewhere around the $100,000 range in investments. So we paid it all off, we'd have some money. We would not be...
9: Yeah.
8: I wouldn't be worried about where are we going to eat the next month. But with this pay cut and such, part of me is like, maybe I should take a pause, wait to see where things shake out, when they shake out. Maybe I'm wrong about my research and what the options are here.
9: Well, my fear is it's always going to be looming, so you'll never pay off the debt. And if you do, now you're stuck with all these debts and the layoff. So if I'm in your shoes, the best thing you could do is pay off all the debt today. You're left with $30,000 and then just stack money with all those freed up payments for the next 3 to 6 months. Now we're back to, 60 to 80 to $100,000 with no debt. That puts you in a way better situation.
10: You're trading an unknown future. I'm going to have a pile of cash to cover all of these payments and the expensive lifestyle that we have. For I'm going to have no payments. So if my house gets hit, I'm not going to owe anybody anything. Right? And worse. Worst case scenario, my wife has to pause her job and stay at home with the kids so we can, because she's making 60, but after taxes and after, driving back and forth and parking and all that, actually we about net out from the $4,000. Y'all have to make some significant, ask some bigger lifestyle questions. But I like the idea of heading into a storm knowing everything is shored up, not having a whole bunch of shovels to dig out all the gravel if a storm comes. And the other thing I haven't heard you talk about, dude, if I got word, George and I are, we're brought into a lot of leadership conversations here. If I got word that I'm going to be out of a job, that Ramsey decided we're going to close down shows in 6 months, you better believe, man, I'm going to be all hitting the street talking to everyone I know, trying to ask, hey, what does your studio do? What does your agency do? Do y'all have this? Like, I would want to take agency into my own hands as much as possible, not just sit and hope it all happens. If you're making $375, you might be a partner and you may be a part of equity split and all that, but you know what else you are? You're a real good lawyer.
8: Yeah, I appreciate that. And I think that all makes sense to me. I will say, when I send my debt, I did not include my mortgage. We still have a good amount of money left on the mortgage. And obviously, right now, we're not thinking of selling the house or anything like that. Hopefully, it doesn't come to that. But I do agree. I mean, if we can get rid of all the shovels but the mortgage, it simplifies things for sure. And I thought that's what you all would say, but wanted to make sure.
9: The question is, are you going to do it, Ben? People want to know, what's he going to do after this call? Have we been convincing enough in 5 minutes to make you make this six-figure move?
8: I was leaning that way, but then I was just a little worried. You know what? I should talk to some people from Ramsey.
9: That's a classic lawyer answer. He didn't even answer. It was a yes or no question, Your Honor.
10: You didn't answer, and you made me feel good. That means you're a great lawyer.
8: We're gonna pay it off. We're gonna pay it off this week.
10: Yes. Boom. Okay, so I want to paint you a picture. Okay, Ben, you ready?
8: Let's do it.
10: This time tomorrow, except for your mortgage, you and your wife owe nobody anything in the world, and you have $30,000 in cash. Right? And you make $375,000. Together with your wife, you'll make a little over $400,000. You and her shake hands and say, for the next 3 months, 6 months, we are going to contract our spending as much as possible. We're going to find joy in each other. She's pregnant also, right? Is that what you said?
8: Yeah, we've got another one coming in December.
10: So we're going to circle the wagons on our house. We're going to catch up on some shows. We're going to go on walks in these super hot but sometimes super cool Boston winters. You're going to start spending time with the kids at a park. Y'all are going to just circle the wagons on your spending for a season. And you're going to stack cash maniacally.
9: So if you can bring home like $25,000 a month right now?
8: After we take out taxes, the 401k contribution, stuff like that, it's a little bit under that. But yeah, not far from that.
9: Okay, so let's say you could live on 10, even with daycare and the mortgage, without any debt payments. Could you live on $10,000?
8: It would be a little bit higher than that, honestly. If there's no daycare, sure. But if there is, there'd be a
9: split
8: little
9: the difference.
8: That, but it's not...
9: You take half of your take-home pay and just shove it in savings for the next 6 months.
8: Yep.
10: And if you do get laid off, are you going to get some sort of severance?
8: Usually the answer is yes, but I think things are pretty unclear, so I don't want to count on that, just in case.
10: So I'm just trying to paint you a positive future here, that you wake up in 6 months, so you wake up January 1 of 27, you have $110,000, $150,000 in the bank, you don't owe anybody anything except for your house, you have a new third kid, they're healthy, they're awesome, and your boss calls you in and says, sorry man, you kind of heard the words, but you're on the list, and so... Here's X number of dollars. Here's 3 months severance for you to go, whatever. And you've already put in the work. You got back in the associations. You started going to the monthly, the Boston Legal Association meetings. You started shaking hands. You started calling old friends from law school. And you have a new job already lined up, brother. Like, I'm talking a complete 180 from the world y'all are living. And you are free. That, to me, is a positive vision I would really latch on to.

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2: It's 3 o'clock at KTSA San Antonio. I'm Stacy Keene. A heat advisory is in effect for the Alamo City until 8 o'clock tonight. That means the heat index could reach 110 or better, but there's other parts of Texas that are even hotter, and that's where the temperatures are life-threatening in some cases. More now with KTSA's Christian Blood.
3: An extreme heat warning in place in most of North Texas and Southeast Texas. The heat index in Dallas-Fort Worth right now getting close to 112. And in Houston, you might see a heat index of close to 115. That means even temporary exposure to that kind of heat could be life-threatening. You're advised to stay out of the heat in those areas, but if you have to be outside, stay hydrated and take breaks indoors as much as possible. Christian Blood, KTSA News.
2: State insurance officials are encouraging people with flood-damaged homes to document their losses and file claims immediately. The Texas Department of Insurance says homeowners can check their paperwork to see if they should file with their homeowners insurance or the National Flood Insurance Program, which is run by FEMA, since most homeowners insurance policies do not cover flood damage. Residents, they say, should take photos, put tarps on damaged roofs, and keep receipts. President Trump has declared the event a major disaster, so residents of Bexar, Kerr, and 27 other counties may qualify for federal aid from FEMA. Two people are detained following a shootout between at least two vehicles last night in Northwest Bexar County. KSAT 12 reports deputies arrived on the scene to find multiple homes and vehicles that were struck by gunfire. Urgent care workers reported a male arrived with a gunshot wound to his lower body about 10 minutes after those shots were fired. He was referred to a local hospital for treatment. And the House has rejected an amendment to the defense spending bill that would ban transgender Americans from serving in the military. That amendment would have codified President Trump's executive order calling for transgender individuals to be excluded from military service. KTSA News Time is 3:02. It's time for KTSA Sports. Here's Joe Reinagle.
4: Spurs superstar Victor Wembanyama gets the highly decorated honor of being the cover athlete for NBA 2K27. He joins Caitlin Clark and Derrick Rose as this year's cover athletes. 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
5: Your KTSA Stevens Roofing AccuWeather forecast, mostly sunny, could be a record breaker today with a high of 103 degrees. Tonight we'll see partly cloudy skies, warm temperatures only dropping to 83. Tomorrow sunshine and hot, 102 degrees. Right now we've got sunny skies. It's 103 at San Antonio's Severe Weather Station. I'm Stacey Keene. 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
7: 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Jack Show on KTSA. Yeah, we're big fans of... So you take one part, Brandon Gill, the Texas congressman, who looks like Superman. Then you put the waspiest woman anyone's ever seen, ever. She has, like, the wasp bob. She's got three or four hyphens in her name. You know, just... She's so waspy. This is the Smithsonian Institute director. She makes Elizabeth Warren look like Sophia Loren. And so they're having a hearing about the Museum of American History exhibits and programming, and this woman's name doesn't matter. But Brandon Gill is questioning her about this white supremacy program that they have, and he's so good at this that even though it will really accomplish nothing, for entertainment purposes, you got to hear it. Cut number 14.
8: Is objectivity one of the goals of history?
6: We strive to be objective and nonpartisan and not based on any ideology.
8: So it's one of the goals. Doesn't that seem a little bit concerning? It certainly does to me, because as part of this white supremacy document that your organization has promoted, objectivity is a core and defining aspect of white supremacy culture. Do you think that it's the goal of the Smithsonian Institution to promote white supremacy culture?
6: Sir, do you mind sharing with me which document?
8: It's white supremacy culture right here. This is part of the mass action toolkit that your organization has promoted for several years now under your leadership. Are you promoting a white supremacy culture at the Smithsonian?
7: She's writing something down. Doing your checkbook? I don't know.
6: Am I promoting a white?
8: Ma'am, is this a difficult question?

0: Sir, I'm just thinking about the mass action toolkit. We didn't develop it, but back to your question, no, we're not promoting any ideology.
1: Does it concern you that your goal is objectivity, one of your goals is objectivity, and your mass action toolkit references objectivity as a defining characteristic of white supremacy culture?
0: It's not our toolkit.
1: It is your toolkit. You've been promoting it for quite some time.
0: We did not come up with a toolkit, sir.
1: But you've been promoting it.
0: It is used as a reference, I believe, probably in 2019, 2020.
1: Yes, under your leadership, it has been used as a reference. Uh-huh. Is Mickey Mouse racist?
2: What?
0: Mickey Mouse is not racist.
1: It's not racist. According to the Smithsonian Institution, one of your exhibits referenced Mickey Mouse as representing, quote, vestiges of longstanding traditions of blackface minstrelsy.
2: Mm.
1: Would you describe that as racist?
2: That's why we love
0: him. No, the historical trajectory of the origins of Mickey Mouse tie directly
1: So Mickey Mouse is rooted in racism. Is that your testimony?
0: No, sir. It's rooted in minstrelsy.
1: Minstrelsy. You don't think the blackface minstrelsy is racist?
0: It had certain obvious racial overtones that have been well documented.
1: You think that that's problematic, that Mickey Mouse also has those racial overtones?
0: It's not for me to determine what's problematic. It's determined to me what's accurate.
1: Is that right?
2: Are you getting this? I mean, she's paid like $1 million a year or something, and she is just bobbing and weaving and dodging and nuancing and it will... And then I'm listening to it, and I don't go to the Smithsonian, and I'm listening to it, and I'm going, why is the National Museum of the United States, right, the museum system that is the Smithsonian, why are they involved in basically DNC platform planks and policy points? By the way, we're into what, year six or seven of the Trump presidency. We still have people like this running the Smithsonian. Like, what is going on? And then he gets into, and I couldn't resist playing this part just because I have a thing where I don't like it when people who are not Hispanic suddenly develop a Hispanic accent, just suddenly, like a sudden onset. Like, you're watching the news and a very white anchor is reading the news and they're like, in Nicaragua today. So she does it with Latina, cut number 15.
1: What is Latina power?
0: What is Latino power?
1: Latina power.
0: Latina power would be the forces derived from being a Latina.
1: Do you think that it's appropriate for the Smithsonian Institution to sell Latina power paraphernalia? Hats, mugs, other things that say Latina power?
0: I believe that the merchandise our store sells...
1: I'm asking you if it's appropriate.
0: ...tries to reflect the richness of the communities.
1: So your testimony is that it is appropriate?
0: Those are your words, sir.
1: I'm asking you, is it appropriate to sell Latina power paraphernalia? It's a yes or no question.
0: I don't have control over what is sold.
1: I'm asking you
0: stores.
1: If it's appropriate. I didn't ask you if you have control over it.
2: Besides her aggravating pronunciation, over-pronunciation of Latina. Thank you. I'm really like over this whole, things we don't like get thrown in the white supremacy basket. Remember when they were saying that punctuality was a white, characteristic? So I guess now, and mathematics I heard recently is white dominated. When they're not telling us that something is white supremacist, they're pretending that people of color invented it, right? Oh, people of color invented the light bulb and the moon and, you get, of course, that ultimately not only is this all fabricated, which would make it offensive just in that, but it's also very condescending. Like, there is no racism like the racism of condescension. There is no racism like the racism of talking down to someone and, you know, giving them mush and made up history so that they'll feel better. And instead of doing things that help people improve their lives, telling people that they're already great, that they are the reason we have every good thing. Which brings me to Hassan Piker, the leftist influencer, who is campaigning extensively with socialist candidates in this cycle and has a blog and has a podcast. And the guy is kind of a weirdo, and it's easy to dismiss him. Like, I don't know if you've seen this, but he's dressing as Mao these days. He got himself a Mao uniform. Which, the good thing about a Mao uniform is it's like those movies where you could always tell, like the early Bond movies, where you could always tell the villain because the villain wore a villain outfit, like a villain uniform. Remember like Dr. No? So he's got a Mao outfit, and where would you even get that? Like, I don't think, you know, is it like Spirit of Halloween store or what? But he's going around saying that Mao was one of the great leaders of the world. And that we wouldn't have the People's Republic of China without Mao. I guess that's true. I'm not sure how I'm supposed to be impressed by that, but I guess that's true. We would have China, but we wouldn't have communist China. And, oh, we also wouldn't have the 50 or 60 million people, conservative estimate, that Mao wiped out. So, if not for Mao, if Mao had not existed, we wouldn't have communist China. We would have 50 million additional people alive. And Hassan Piker would have to pick out his clothes in the morning. But it's easy to dismiss guys like this, and I do it, and I'm guilty of it. It's easy to dismiss them as weirdos or wackos. But what if we take them seriously? Because, after all, communism has arrived. It's taken off its masks. It's taken off its disguises. It's running in our elections. It's doing the thing that Joe McCarthy said it was doing 75 years ago. He was just ahead of his time. He might be the only guy we could bring back from the past who would be like, I completely recognize everything right now. But anyway, since they're serious and they're here and they're going to be in political office, who are the 50 or 60 million that Hassan Piker would be willing to part with? Because he's basically saying that Mao was great and what Mao created was great, and that the 50 or 60 million were just like the eggs you break to make the omelet. Okay. Well, who will the 50 million be, or 30 million or 20 million or whatever it is, that we're going to sacrifice to make the DSA omelet? It's a serious question that should have to be answered by the people that are standing on podiums and platforms and joining arms and linking hands with Hassan Piker, which a lot of them are doing right now. By the way, there's also a story out about how he's framed the front page of the New York Post the morning after. It's either the New York Post or the Daily News. I don't know which one. But it's the morning after 9/11. And it shows the two twin towers engulfed in flame. And he's got that as a framed photograph on his trophy wall behind him when he does his podcast. What would you be saying exactly framing that on the wall? Like, I happen to do this show in front of a framed photograph of the twin towers lit up at night. Beautiful skyline view, New York view. Twin Towers featured prominently. No one has ever said to me, my God, what is that doing there? What are you trying to say? What would you be saying with the Twin Towers on fire behind you? By the way, this dude is an anchor baby. You know that, right? He was born here to parents that took him back to Turkey. I think it was Turkey. He was raised to hate America. He came back to work for that fat idiot, what's his name, Schenk Weigar or whatever, Weigar, the Young Turks guy, who's not young anymore. Hassan Piker is his nephew, I believe. But he's an anchor baby, basically. And somebody said on X, I thought it was a great comment, if Trump was the fascist they claim he is, there's no way Piker would be walking around a free man. If we really were being governed by fascists, at the very least, people like Hassan Piker would be in camps, if not deported from the country. But clearly, we're so fascist that you can go around celebrating 9/11 and saying we deserved it, which he has, and praising and dressing like your hero, Mao Zedong. Yeah, and I take back what I said about Joe McCarthy. McCarthy wasn't right. He underestimated where we were going. 210-599-5555. I don't follow the WNBA except out of amazement that there is a WNBA. It's incredible to me that it has been propped up, puffed up, artificially inflated by ESPN, et cetera, as long as it has. I don't hate anybody in it or hate it or, I mean, if you're a fan of it, I'm not trying to rain on your parade, but it's a very strange confection. And one of the things that amazes me about it is it has an almost biological resistance to making money. Like, it just cannot make money. And everything it could do to make money, it screws up. Like, Caitlin Clark is a generational basketball talent and, by all accounts, like a really good person who the WNBA allows to be mugged in every game. She'll probably have a shorter career, probably get hurt. I hope not. I hope I'm wrong. But they're not protecting her. They're not valuing her. They're intentionally leaving her off the face of the league. Okay. Sophie Cunningham is probably the most famous phenomenon in the WNBA. She's the girl that points, that you've seen the meme, right, where she's pointing, the blonde girl. Okay. So Sophie Cunningham's point is the most iconic image to ever come out of the WNBA. And I just read today in two places, one of them is blacksportsonline.com, that the WNBA will not monetize Sophie Cunningham's pointing. Now, everybody's memed it. People are using it on their Instagram and using it for all kinds of funny and weird reasons. And she's pointing at this and she's pointing at that. And if you hate Trump, she's pointing at Trump. And if you love Trump, she's pointing at Mamdani or, you know, whatever. Like, everybody's having fun with the photo of her pointing. The WNBA will not monetize and will not allow its corporate partners to monetize the image because they have a rule that you can't feature or monetize player conduct stemming from a confrontation, which is the dumbest thing I can imagine. Because all you have is confrontation. It's sports. She's your most famous photograph. And you're so resistant to make money. You're so poorly governed. You're run by people that are idiots. I'm not talking about the players. I'm talking about the executives. That the one thing you could make money off of, you won't. That just bothers me for some reason. We talked about this morning, we talked about the 6,000 plus non-citizens who were accidentally added to New Jersey's voter rolls. I love the rolling, unfolding set of excuses and justifications that we're getting for all of this. I'm old enough to remember when they said voter fraud and fraudulent people and non-existent people and ineligible people didn't get on voting rolls. We're too sophisticated for that. It doesn't happen. It's a figment of conservatives' imagination. It's Trump grasping at straws to explain his defeat in 2020, et cetera, et cetera. It does not happen. It is not a problem. You can find, I'm sure, conservatively 40 big name D's who have said that. Then it was rare because we were finding it almost everywhere we looked. And at this point, we've examined, by we, I mean there has been an audit of roughly 30 states' voter rolls. And it's exposed a few hundred thousand ineligible voters. Which means that if you got all, I think it's actually like 500,000. Which means that if you got all 50 states, you'd probably be a million, maybe more, maybe in the millions. Because it includes states like New York and California, which are pretty big. Anyway, so now we're being told, well, okay, can't say it's non-existent, can't say it's rare. So now they're saying, well, it's not widespread. Here's the CNN panel's cut number 6.
3: 100 non-citizens made it onto the voter rolls. That's okay. To me, is pretty widespread voter fraud.
4: That's widespread?
3: Yeah, I think it'd be pretty bad if one person who's not a legal citizen in the United States.
4: The number of registered voters in the state?
3: New Jersey spends $60 billion over that overall on its budget. So I think if we're seeing...
4: Yeah, but I mean, you just said it's widespread. So where's the proof that it's widespread?
3: 6,600 non-citizens made it onto the voter rolls.
4: That is 0.006% of registered voters in the state. Is it widespread, or is it something that is relatively rare?
5: You're pounding him over the word widespread. I just would ask you,
4: Scott,
5: what is your tolerance for any fraud at all?
4: Is it widespread?
5: Absolutely. Over 6,000
4: people.
5: What
4: is your bar for widespread?
5: My bar is I want no tolerance. Okay. I have zero tolerance.
4: So what is your tolerance for American citizens?
5: By the way, this isn't the only place this is happening.
4: What is your tolerance for American citizens whose valid voter registrations are invalidated by incorrect databases? What's your tolerance for that?
5: I don't have tolerance for any mistakes in the electoral system, including putting non-citizens on the
2: Did you hear her question? What about the problem of eligible voters being removed from voting rolls? Let me bring up something that is the opposite of what we're talking about, because I no longer like what we're talking about, says CNN's Abby Phillips. That's beautiful. I had an email from this morning show. A lady named Marty said that I was weaponizing this issue by talking about it. Is that the new thing we do with stuff we don't like? Stop weaponizing facts I don't care for. More Jack Show coming up, 210-599-5555 on KTSA.
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0: summer has kicked in now, right? We can't anybody doubt about that. Welcome to the Jack Show on 550 and 107.1 KTSA. We're here weekday afternoons, 3 p.m. Central Time. We talk about what's going on in the news, what's going on in our lives. 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Comment on Facebook, Jack Riccardi Show, on X, Jack Riccardi 2. Yeah, it never happens. Okay, rarely. Okay, more than rarely, but not widespread. Not sure what the next qualifier will be. Mikey Sherrill's the new governor of New Jersey, Democrat. Jersey Mikey. And she made sure to throw her predecessor, who was also a Democrat, Phil Murphy, remember him? He was big during COVID. She threw him totally under the bus. When she announced this, she was like, this happened under the previous administration. I cannot believe they let this happen. We're looking into it. But remember, she's not looking into it. Because DOJ wanted to investigate state voter rolls in all 50 states. And New Jersey is one of the states that said no to the federal government. So she's been on both sides of this issue. She's giving up the 6,600, which makes me wonder if it really was more than that. Because I can't believe any Dem would give up every one of the fraudulently obtained people on the voting rolls. So it makes me feel like 6,600 is part of what they really know is there, but I can't prove that. It really doesn't matter, though, if it's her fault or Phil Murphy's fault, because she also tried to blame the Trump administration for, just like my emailer, weaponizing election fraud. So when you talk about something they don't like, you're weaponizing it. Got it. Okay. You know, when I think about this story, and I was thinking about it last night, getting ready to talk about it today, how do we even know what we know? I have to listen to a liar like Mikey Sherrill tell me 6,600 people. I don't believe Mikey Sherrill if she says right is right and left is left. So how do we know it's 6,600? How do we trust anybody that's auditing or reviewing the voter rolls? See, we run into this problem at every turn, whether it's public health, whether it's election integrity, whether it's government statistics. There's so much propensity to lie and spin. And you and I have been burned so many times and found our faith misplaced so many times that we really don't have a way of accepting a number. And that goes for elections themselves. I mean, you wake up in the morning after an election, or you watch the results on television as they happen. I know you're thinking what I'm thinking. Are these the real counts? Is this the total? Is this really it? Are there any votes we didn't count? Well, we'll get to them in the next several days. Oh, really? Okay. What would stop anybody from cheating on anything we're reporting numerically? What would stop the government from lying about the employment or unemployment numbers or the GDP quarterly numbers or, you know, anything relating to the budget or voter rolls or, you know, what would stop them? Well, I can only think of two things. One of them would be morality, meaning somebody who just has to do the right thing. I cannot tell a lie. Do we have a lot of those people? Do you think a lot of them are in government? Do you have any evidence of that? I don't. I believe I think we're surrounded by honest people. I think you are in a sea of honest people, but not where it counts. Then the other thing that would stop them would be something that's too big or visible to lie about. And that's it. Otherwise, how do we know what we know? How do we even know the things we think or have been told are likely to happen? Like, oh, Republicans are going to lose in the midterms. Well, I could see that happening in the sense that Republicans are, like, I'm looking at the Trump rally and people look very unenthusiastic. Have you noticed that? When you look at Trump rallies now, the crowds are not fired up. Okay, so that's an indicator. But how much of this is just what we're being told? How much of this is just the steady drumbeat of blue wave, doesn't look good, losing the House, losing the Senate, losing the gavel. People are mad. People are upset. Republicans are trailing. District C won. They're losing. I mean, is it accurate measurement, or is it just self-fulfilling prophecy? Like, if we tell people they're losing, they'll stop trying. If you were running a race and you didn't know where you were in relation to the other contestants, runners, racers, and people yelled at you from the sideline, hey, the race ended hours ago, you're the last one, you might just start walking. Because what's the point? But what if it wasn't true? And who knows if it is? And how do we trust the people who are telling us? Because these are the people that also told us, you know, never happens. Election fraud never happens. More of the Jack Show coming up, 210-599-5555 on KTSA.
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0: this piece of music right here, Talk Talk, 80s band, this used to be our show open theme. Do you remember that, Don? It wasn't that long ago, right?
1: Well, it was a little while ago, but you know what? I actually miss this as our theme song.
0: I really liked this one, yeah. I always liked this song. I loved playing it as a disc jockey. I think I've told this story before. We use like fake music now for other reasons I can't get into, but we used to use real. We used Rebel Rebel by David Bowie. We used B.B. King on Into the Night. We've used a lot of pop hits for show open themes.
1: Both excellent choices.
0: We had a lot of good ones, yeah. We had probably a few that people didn't like. Anyway, I've told the story before. I would be out somewhere, you know, in an HEB or something, and all of a sudden I would hear a song that was one of our show opens, and you get like a panic, like, well, like I would instinctively feel like I should be at work right now. You just had something happen to you this afternoon. I want you to tell people what it was, because I think this is funny. So you were in the studio during, I guess this would have been during Ramsey, right?
1: Yes, during the 2 o'clock hour. But last week we had we did the show early at 2 o'clock. You know, we did the
0: tornado
1: show at
0: day. We came on at
1: storm,
0: 2 o'clock, yes. Instead of three, mm-hmm. Right?
1: Well, so what had happened was I'm working on sound bites and everything, and then all of a sudden your theme song comes up. And my first thought, exactly what you just said, when you hear certain music, you react.
0: You panic.
1: Instinctly. So I kind of thought, is it 3 o'clock already? I hadn't even done a test with Jack yet.
0: Hadn't talked to me, hadn't prepared.
1: Yeah, no. So it kind of catches your attention really quick.
0: It was left in there. It was left in the system from last week, right?
1: Yes, it was. Yes.
0: Wow.
1: But it was all straightened out, and we're
0: crazy.
1: Back on,
0: like that dream you have. I think everybody has the dream where you're at work, but you don't know where anything is, or like suddenly you don't know how to do what you're supposed to do. Like in radio, the dream is I'm always in a strange studio, and I've just been thrown in there to like go on the air, and I don't know how to operate the board, and I don't know where the music is, and I don't. And they seem to just assume I will know. And I guess other people have like dreams where they're at work and they don't have their pants on or whatever, but right.
1: It's interesting how this particular job. Now, you know, I can't, you know, say anything about other particular fields out there, but in this, everything is not necessarily everything is routine, but there's certain time periods that are just instinctive. They're just routine,
0: yes.
1: And if it's been changed, it'll throw everything off. I mean, you know, you're. And
0: well, it's good that they never change the schedule here at KTSA. It's good that they leave it the same for years and years, so that doesn't. We don't have to get used to different changes. That's great. It's good that they don't do that. We have that. Have we played that? I haven't played that Cyclospora song, have I?
1: No, not yet.
0: There's a lot of them out there. This is about the parasitic outbreak. There's a lot of them out there. Some are better than others. I kind of liked this one. Because I also thought it was a very clever choice of a original song on which to base the parody. So from TikTok, this guy and his wife made this song, cut number 13. Listen to this.

0: I think my favorite part of the cyclosporine outbreak is that salads are the culprit. You know, as a fat guy, I've waited my whole life to be able to disparage salads. I hate salads. I've pretended to like them, but I've never really liked them.
1: Yeah, no.
0: Can I say it now? I'm anti-salad. And so the fact that salads are now like giving a toddler a loaded gun, I've waited for this. I don't know what else to tell you, though. I mean, like I read an article today that was asking and answering the question, should you avoid going out to eat? And the answer was no, just be well informed. What the hell does that mean? Like, should I ask at the door of the restaurant, hey, any cyclosporin here? What does that mean? What does that even mean? I'm sticking to foods that I know don't have lettuce in them. That's my plan. So, are you doing anything different, Don? Are you have you altered your routine?
1: Not really. I know that there's like a, I don't even know where to go with this. I think there's a stomach virus also that's kind of going out there that's affecting many people.
0: Oh, there's more. Okay.
1: So a lot of people are thinking that they have the cyclosporin or whatever it's called. And basically what it really is, just a stomach virus. But apparently the symptoms are very similar.
0: I don't know if this has anything to do with it, but I have noticed people are very trusting when they buy food that we used to wash. Remember when you would buy, you would wash an apple before you ate it, you would rinse off vegetables before you prepared them, and now you buy a bag and it says already washed or pre-washed. I always assume that's a lie. Or if it's true, it was done in a cursory way, or so I wash it anyway. And I know I'm a germaphobe and I'm OCD and nobody should take after me, but I think we maybe it would be helpful if we just didn't skip that step. I know that's not what causes this, but nonetheless, you know. And yeah, just remember, nobody's getting cyclosporin from Oreos. Just want to point that out. We got more of the Jack Show coming up, 210-599-5555. By the way, there is a great debate about cars that we're going to get into coming up in the second hour of the Jack Show here on 550 and 107.1 KTSA. I think I was telling the story yesterday about my cousin Carl, and how my dad would ring up our cousin Carl, who was a distant cousin, when we needed an electrician because he was the only electrician we knew. And I'm not sure if Carl ever did a job that wasn't for somebody in the family because everybody knew he was an electrician. 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

0: Back on the Jack Show, Jack Riccardi at 550 and 107.1 KTSA. I was very briefly up in the People's Republic of Massachusetts over the weekend, and this was a big story up there. I know it's made national news. A dead teenage girl found with a gunshot wound, a fatal gunshot wound, in the home, the rental home of the husband of Congresswoman Ayanna Pressley, who's from Massachusetts, who's one of the squad. The two-family house, which, by the way, is a $1.5 million house, is owned by Presley's husband. Forget his name. He has a different name. And it's a rental house. They have several because, you know, they're oligarchs. Just kidding. Can you imagine if a dead teenager with a gunshot wound were found in a house owned by a Republican member or spouse? Can you imagine? By the way, the guy is also a convicted felon and was the recipient of a $2 billion contract from the Commonwealth of Massachusetts, which I'm sure had nothing to do with Ayanna Pressley. But can you imagine? You couldn't dig fast enough to dig yourself out of that story. She's skating along. She'll be fine. But yeah, at first they had no identity for the girl, and then the family identified her. Her family identified her. Boston police will not say whether the death is being treated as suspicious or whether foul play is suspected or whether the guy, the husband, is connected to it in any way. There's probably a lot more to this. Yeah, I know somebody in the comments said, gunshot wounds, won't say whether it's suspicious. Yeah, I don't know. It's a one-party state. Let me just put it that way. It's, you know, this is the state where Ted Kennedy had Chappaquiddick, and it's pretty much the same. By the way, when Ted Kennedy had Chappaquiddick, I mean when he killed a woman in his car, it was not a one-party state. And when I was a kid, it was not a one-party state. And it had Republican senators and Republican governors and Democrat as well, and I'm trying to remember. I think the town I lived in had a Republican mayor, but a Democrat congressman. One of the senators was Ted Kennedy. The other one was a Republican, Ed Brooke. But now it is. Now it's completely. To go up there now and watch the media is like being in North Korea with better stores and restaurants, basically. It's very state. The state line, the state version of things. Dear leader. So Ayanna Pressley and her husband will be just fine. In fact, they could probably kill a teenager a week. I'm not saying they killed her, but you know, they could probably find a body a week and it wouldn't put a dent in the congresswoman's political career. And that's the other thing. You know, we talk about these elderly members of the Senate and the House and people are staying too long and Mitch McConnell and what have you. I'm not sure which is worse. You tell me, is it worse to have an 80 or 85-year-old senator who might be a little, you know, poor memory, frail health, or to have somebody in the prime of their life, healthy, alert, but so ensconced, so safe that no matter what they do, how they vote, what they say, what they represent, they cannot lose their seat? And doesn't that seem less democratic than anything? Doesn't that seem almost more like nobility or an inherited title where you just, you know? So I'm not sure. I think I might rather have the 85-year-old, because at least the 85-year-old has 85-year-old mores. Like, he or she came up at a time when right was right, wrong was wrong. Like they might be a little old fashioned, but in a good way. But you take a congresswoman in her 30s or 40s, drunk with power, cannot be touched. District is drawn to be 90% blue or red. Those are the dangerous people. Another hour of the Jack Show coming up next.
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5: 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I'm Stacey Keene. The rain-swollen Nueces River is creating a flood threat in LaSalle County. The estimated 480 billion gallons of water that fell in the Hill Country last week are flowing downstream to the coast. Nueces is now at major flood stage, reaching 24 feet, and is inundating areas near the town of Catula. LaSalle County officials have deployed about 350 personnel from agencies across the state, as well as neighboring states, to provide emergency flood response. Meanwhile, state insurance officials are encouraging folks with flood-damaged homes to document their losses and file claims immediately. The Texas Department of Insurance says homeowners can check their paperwork to see if they should file with their homeowners insurance or with the National Flood Insurance Program, which is run by FEMA. They say many homeowners insurance policies do not cover flooding. Officials are recommending that you take photos, tarp damaged roofs, and keep all receipts. President Donald Trump has declared the event a major disaster, so residents may qualify for federal aid from FEMA. According to federal court documents, two men who witnessed the deadly ICE shooting of Lorenzo Salgado Araujo in Houston are now claiming that the federal agents rammed their van before they pulled the trigger. The men say that at no time were the agents in front of the van, contradicting the statement that was made by Homeland Security, which suggests that Salgado weaponized the van when he attempted to run the agents over. A judge has ordered the DHS not to deport the men. And GLP-1 weight loss drugs are apparently saving companies money. A new study shows those on the weight loss drugs took 17% less long-term sick leave than folks who didn't use the medications. The study by the National Bureau of Economic Research shows the reduction in sick time has led to savings for companies equal to 1.3 to 1.5% of an employee's salary. That study used a 30-day absence to define long-term sick leave. KTSA News Time is 4:02. It's time for KTSA Sports, sponsored by Stevens Roofing. Here's Joe Reinagle.
6: Well, former Houston Texans defensive lineman Denico Autry is expected to retire, according to Aaron Wilson of KPRC. Autry is a free agent who played 12 seasons, including the last two with the Texans. Well, the Texas Rangers got a big 10-0 win over the White Sox last night. They'll wrap up that series tonight with the rubber game at 7:05. It's a game you can catch on your home for Rangers baseball. 94.1 San Antonio Sports Star beginning at 6:30 with the pregame show. And the Astros got a 5-3 win over the Miami Marlins. They continued that series tonight. First pitch is set for 7:10 from Daikin Park. I'm Joe Reinagle for 94.1 San Antonio Sports Star.
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4: Hi, good afternoon. On the far northeast side, Loop 1604 westbound between Bulverde and 281, you've got about a 6-minute slowdown. Highway 90 westbound between Loop 410 and Loop 1604, there's some heavy stop and go. I-10 upper level westbound between North Frio and after Culebra, there's construction up. Just one lane is getting by. It's causing at least 5 minutes of stop and go. 410 southbound between 35 and Houston Street, there's a 5-minute delay. I'm Rebecca Parker, KTSA, Time Saver Traffic.
5: Your KTSA Stevens Roofing AccuWeather forecast, mostly sunny. We could break records today with a high of 103. Tonight, partly cloudy skies, warm and dropping down to 83. Tomorrow, sunny skies, 102 degrees. Right now, we've got sunshine 102 at San Antonio Severe Weather Station. I'm Stacey Keene. 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
6: You are listening to The Jack Show, or at least you have it on. 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You think that's a mistake or intentional? Adding on, mixing in some ringers. What do you think? You know, I'm a car buff, and car magazines aren't what they used to be. I used to scoop them up. I used to subscribe to two or three at a time. I used to buy them at the ones I didn't subscribe to. I'd buy at the, you know, newsstand or whatever. Like, a lot of them now only come out quarterly, or they're like books, not magazines. Very expensive. So I really don't read the print magazines, but I do like follow them online. Motor Trend Magazine or MotorTrend.com. Undertook, this is the talk about tilting at windmills. They tried to come up with the greatest American cars of all time. What were the all-time greatest American cars? And to be on this list is to be a car that even non-car people would know. Like the Ford Model T. You don't have to be a car buff to know what it was, when it was, how important it was, mass production, Henry Ford. So the Ford Model T is an example. They wanted, they said, to find the cars that were the most influential in terms of technology, design, engineering, impact on society and popular culture, both here at home and around the world. These are cars that are recognizable everywhere, that changed how we view movement. They talked about how America didn't invent the automobile, but basically perfected it. By 1904, it says the U.S. led the world in automotive sales and production. By 1913, 80% of all the cars made in the world were made here. As far back as 1908, there were 250.

0: 53 American automakers. Not as many today, needless to say. But what would you think should be on this list? Greatest American. Now, I'm not asking you about your favorite car, or my favorite car, unless it happens. What would have been the greatest, most influential cars ever made in America? And yeah, the Ford Model T is on here. Let me go down the list here. 210-599-5555. Produced for 19 years. About 18 million of them were built, which is an unbelievable number for the time. It would be an unbelievable number even now. It was the car that opened up car ownership to huge swaths of the population that wouldn't have been able to afford any other car. Once they had a Ford Model T, now they were car people. And once you become a car person, you probably stay one. I've always found it interesting, and I forgive me if I've said this on the air before. I don't remember if I've told this or not. None of my grandparents, just so we're not going back eons, none of my grandparents ever owned or drove a car. I just find that fascinating that in the space of, you know, two additions, two more versions of Riccardi's, now we have, everybody's got a car. So the Ford Model T, let's see, Motor Trend says the Duesenberg Model SJ, which was really the opposite of the Model T. It was the, you know, money is no object car, but it was an engineering marvel in its time. The engines were incredibly capable. Cars that could go over 100 miles an hour would be like cars that went over 200 miles an hour now. They could run for long periods of time. They ran flawlessly. The coachwork was beautiful, still is. Still just love to look at these cars. So Duesenberg is on there. The Jeep XJ, the Jeep Cherokee XJ. I think you'd have to put the Jeep itself on there, right? Maybe it's on here somewhere. I'm going in order of the article. So the Jeep XJ is what we know as the Cherokee, which came out in the early 80s and was really the forerunner of how SUVs are now. Unibody, lightweight, easy to drive, good on gas, everyday, you know, usability. Motor Trend says, okay, here's the Jeep. Says Dwight Eisenhower once said, the Jeep, the Dakota, and the landing craft were the three tools that won the war. That's a cool quote. I never heard that before. Motor Trend says the 1949 Oldsmobile Rocket 88. Remember, Rocket 88 became a song. That's how popular this car was. And really, a lot of people would say that the Oldsmobile 88, which later on, like in our lifetime, was just a sedate, luxurious sedan. But when it came out, it was, some people would say, the original muscle car, because it was a mid-sized car, you know, with V8 power. It had the 135 horsepower Rocket V8. It was muscular. It was great on the track. Did very well in stock cars, late 40s, early 50s. The song Rocket 88, which, by the way, I think was one of the first Sun Records hits, wasn't it? I think. Anyway, so that's definitely on there. Motor Trend says the Ford Taurus, which, whether you like modern car design or not, was kind of the first modern car in terms of shape. And it was such a leap forward for American sedans, which at the time really lagged behind European sedans in refinement and value and reliability. And the Taurus just not only looked great, but was really just vaulted forward into the and dragged the rest of the American auto industry into direct competition with the Euros, which we are still in. But what else would you put on the list? Like greatest, most important, most influential American cars. Matt is on the radio. Matt, what belongs on the list?
1: Well, I have to say definitely the Chrysler K car. I'm kidding. The Ford.
0: Well, you know what? You'd have to say from Chrysler, though, you would have to say the minivan. Like it or not, that thing was a game changer.
1: I preferred the Astro van. When that thing came out in the late 80s, that was awesome. I would say a Corvette, and then I would say the Ford Explorer or two.
0: Yeah, the Corvette's on here, and no doubt about it. The Corvette definitely belongs. Do you have a favorite? We were talking about Corvettes the other day. Do you have a favorite generation of the Corvette?
1: I don't. I don't know them that well, but they're iconic.
0: Yeah, they really are. Yeah, that's a great choice, Matt. Thank you. Thanks for the call. And yes, the debut in 1953 of the Corvette is on this list for sure. Don, we have the line sticking. If you can unstick line one. There you go. Thank you. Let's see what else Motor Trend came up with. Ford Mustang. Yep, definitely. Ford GT40. See, I get why that's on here, but I don't personally know anyone that's ever owned a GT40. I might say that was a car that mattered in the world of engineering and racing, but most of the cars on this list are cars that, you know, were mass produced. The GT40 was not mass produced. Chrysler Airflow is on here. If you've never seen that, if you're not a car fan, Google that. The Chrysler Airflow, and they had like Plymouth and DeSoto had versions of it too. That was a car that came out in the mid-1930s and was decades ahead of its time. It really looks like a 1950s sedan. And just ingenious engineering, aerodynamics, a car that could roll and protect its passengers, did things that nobody else did with their cars. And it was so far fetched or far flung that it failed. That essentially it was just too much for people it just looked too weird and they couldn't appreciate what it represented. I think I might have read one time that they worked with like airplane companies and airplane manufacturers and designers. Here's the Chrysler minivan, that's on their list. The Tesla Model S is on their list. What would you put on the list? Motor Trend tried to come up with the most influential, all-time greatest American cars, 210-599-5555. Mark is on the radio. Hi, Mark.
2: Hi, Jack. I love this topic. I would say the Chevy Suburban should be on that list, don't you think?
0: You know, I hadn't thought of that, but you're right. Yeah. I mean, hasn't that been around as a nameplate for something like 80 or 90 years?
2: Oh, yeah, yeah. And then, you know, follow its history. You know, then from that came the Escalade, the Yukons and all
0: really,
2: that.
0: Really, yeah, everything, yeah.
2: Yeah, yeah.
0: That's a very good choice. Yeah, I mean, that's the granddaddy of a whole category, which is now the category of cars. So, yeah, good choice, Mark. Thank you. Chevy Suburban, which is not on the list, but I guess should be. Ford Mustang is on the list.
3: I was going to ask if the Ford, like the 64 and a half, you know, that kind of changed everything as far as dynamics and the way it looked.
0: Yeah, the only one I disagree with as I go down the list is the GT40, the Ford GT, only because, I mean, I love them, but that's not a mass production car, and everything else on here is mass production cars. So I can't quite figure out how that fits with like Ford Tauruses and Oldsmobile 88s, and you know what I mean. You're not gonna see one of those on the way home. Let's see. Kurt is on the radio. Hi, Kurt.
4: Hey, how you doing?
0: Good.
4: Not really. Well, it is influential, I guess, in a way. But in World War II, the 2.5-ton Dodge truck.
0: Oh,
4: we shipped thousands of them to Europe.
0: Yeah.
4: And they had like a 90 horsepower engine, but we just shipped so many over there that it was a never ending fleet of these trucks going to Europe, hauling supplies because you know, the Army has to have everything. And, I mean, it wasn't special or nothing, but it was there and it did the job.
0: Yeah, you are right.
4: I don't remember
0: that should
4: exactly
0: be on the list.
4: The model year, but it should be like a 42 or somewhere in there.
0: Yeah.
4: It popped in my head, but if you watch anything about World War II, you see all these lines of these Dodge trucks going down the road with the tarp covered back in hauling soldiers and supplies.
0: Yeah, we probably gave a bunch of them to the Soviet Union, too. I'll bet we shipped
4: a ton
0: of them up there because they had our trucks, our jeeps, our planes. They had everything.
4: Yeah, unfortunately.
0: Very good choice, Kurt. I like that. So, yeah, like power wagons or, you know, heavy-duty trucks.
4: Yeah, they were kind of like that. They were a 6x6. They were
0: That is a good choice. Kurt, thank you for that. We're going to get more of your calls coming up. What would be one of the all-time greatest American cars? America is the country that made the car great. So what were the greatest American cars? Motor Trend took a swing at it. We're going to see if we can improve on their already very good list. 210-599-5555 on the Jack Show on KTSA. 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
5: Hi, good afternoon. On the far northeast side, loop 1604 westbound between Boulevard and 281. There's about a 6-minute slowdown. 1604 eastbound between Bitters and 281. You've got a 5-minute delay. Loop 410 southbound between 35 and Houston Street. There is just a 2-minute slowdown. I-10 upper level westbound between North Frio and Culebra. There's road work up. Just one lane is getting by. It slows you down from Cincinnati Avenue. I'm Rebecca Parker, KTSA Time Saver Traffic.
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0: Can I just brag for a second? Boston Red Sox this afternoon, making up a rainout last night. Doubleheader with Baltimore. Won their 15th game in a row. That ties the franchise record. That's an old franchise. Of 15 consecutive wins set in 1946, the year they won the American League pennant, and had a guy playing for them named Ted Williams. So 15 in a row, and they're playing again tonight, which means tonight, if they can sweep the doubleheader from the Orioles, who are also pretty hot right now, they could set a new record. And they're doing it with, like, a bunch of cast-off players and journeymen and guys picked up on short contracts, and their entire starting infield is on the IL, and it's a pretty incredible thing. The whole town is they had given up on them. Everybody was disappointed in them, and all of a sudden they've gone to the darlings. So, all right. Motor Trend really swung for the fences here with this list, because just saying you're going to name the greatest American cars of all time is almost like fighting words, right? And for everyone you name, you're going to exclude somebody else's vote or choice. But I think that's the point, is to be provocative. So I've been telling you what's on the list. What do you think also should be on the list? They have the ones you would expect, the Ford Model T, the Chevy Corvette, the Ford Mustang, the original Ford Taurus is on here, the Oldsmobile Rocket 88, the Jeep, plus the Jeep Cherokee. Guy that said the Suburban, that was a really good choice. I would agree with that. But what else would you put on this list? Marshall is next on the Jack Show on KTSA. Hi, Marshall.
1: Afternoon, Jack. Well, no one's ever going to accuse you of being a homer, that's for sure.
0: No one's ever accused me of what?
1: Being a homer for the Red Sox.
0: Oh, I'm definitely a homer. I don't try to hide it.
1: Good to talk to you. So for me, if you grew up in the 70s like I did, there was no hotter looking car than a 1978 Pontiac Trans Am driven by no other than the Bandit.
0: Okay.
1: Best car.
0: Yeah, I guess I would. I guess I would agree with you on that. I might even just say the Camaro and the Firebird and include the Trans Am in that. You know, I mean, I think those were, that whole category was great.
1: Well, that front grille looks like it's kind of glaring at you as it's driving towards mm-hmm. you. I mean, yeah. How cool is that?
0: No, you're right. I mean, boys of a certain age in the 70s, that was the car they wanted. Basically, that was the Farrah Fawcett of cars.
1: Yes, I agree. Now, for Corvette, I'd probably have to go maybe that 56. Was it that red with that white paneling on the side?
0: Mm-hmm. mm-hmm.
1: That convertible? Oh, it's super sweet.
0: It's funny how, like, as a kid, Corvette almost seemed like, well, that's for like older guys, you know, like the Trans Am was like the young man's dream machine. You know what I mean?
1: Yeah. My dad had three Corvettes. He had Stingray, a yellow Stingray and a white one, the Stingray. And then he had like an 80s one that was terrible.
0: Oh, okay. Yeah. Yeah. That was not their best time.
1: No, that was a terrible year for Corvettes, and he had one, and we all made fun of him. But yeah, he's with the Lord right now, driving his Harley, so he's happy.
0: Well, that's good, Marshall. Thank you. Good choice with the Trans Am. I agree with you on that, or maybe just the Camaro Firebird family. Yeah, like as a kid, you'd look at a Corvette, but you'd stop and look at a Trans Am. It's got to be black with the screaming. What do they call it, the screaming chicken in gold? I know they came in other colors, but it's got to be black. Mike is on the radio. All right, Mike, what should be on this list of greatest American cars?
2: I think the Chevy Bel Air and the Chevy El Camino should be on there. I really love those cars.
0: Now, when you say Bel Air, are you talking about like the mid 50s, the one that everybody,
2: like 57 Chevy Bel Air back in the day, the gold chrome grill in the front. I just love that.
0: Those are beautiful cars, and they were beautifully proportioned. They weren't like too, you know, some of those 50s cars just look so ridiculously long, and like a 57 Bel Air is just a beautifully proportioned car.
2: I always wanted one. one day.
0: And then you said the El Camino, so you like the you like the that's that body style of the sedan up front and the pickup in the back?
2: Yeah, I thought that was pretty cool. Especially the I think the Super Sport, I can't remember what year, 72 maybe.
0: Yeah. Nice. It's interesting, obviously they don't make them anymore, but it's interesting that that body style has come back, because I would say essentially like the, what's that micro pickup? Is it the Santa Cruz? That's basically a kind of an El Camino, isn't it? I would say. And I don't know, would you say maybe even like the Ford Maverick is a little bit like that now? Kind of that category? I mean, I know it's not a sedan, but yeah, I mean, those were cool. They were definitely eye-catching, and you saw a lot of them. And Ford had the Ranchero for most of the same years that the El Camino was made. And I think there might have been a couple of others. 210-599-5555. Right, let me grab one more here. Clyde is on the radio. Clyde, greatest American car list. What should be on it?
3: Well, thanks for all you do, Jack, for us, but I'd go with, instead of Farrah Fawcett, I'd go with Dolly Parton. How about a Ford F-150? They've been the best-selling for about 100 years, seems like.
0: Yeah, yeah. Yeah, how is that not on the list? You're right. That's a big oversight.
3: Yeah. All right.
0: Good choice, Clyde. I agree. In fact, there are no pickup trucks on this list at all, which I guess maybe says something about the guys that made up the list, but or maybe they were, maybe their rules were, well, no, they put, because they put the Jeep on there, so they did have a truck. I would say yes to the F-150. You could even go back to the F-100, but it was around the time that it went to F-150 that it also became the best-selling vehicle and has stayed the best-selling vehicle, so definitely belongs on that list. Hey, if you come up with more that we didn't get to, remember you can hit the Jack Chat line at 210-599-5550 and leave your vote for greatest American car there, or you can just shoot it over to me, jack@ktsa.com. We have poll results and more of the Jack Show coming up on 550 and 107.1 KTSA. 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
4: Hi, good afternoon on the far west side. If you're on Texas Research Parkway, northbound at Petronco, there's reports of a crash. We're seeing a heavy backup from US 90. I-10 upper level westbound between North Frio and Culebra, you've got road work up. Just one lane is getting by. It slows you down from Cincinnati Avenue. 37 southbound at Loop 410, there's reports of a crash. We're seeing a heavy backup from Southeast Military Drive. Highway 90 westbound between 410 and 1604, things are slow. At some point, body pain may creep in and become

0: 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I'm Rebecca Parker, KTSA, Time Saver Traffic.
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0: Speaking of cars, the CEO of General Motors, Mary Barra, made an announcement about Cadillac. Cadillac is shifting back to gasoline-powered vehicles and pulling back on EVs. New product announcements include next-generation Caddies with gasoline-powered versions of the CT5 sedan, the XT5 SUV, the three-row XT6 SUV. Cadillac had said that they would be all electric by the end of this decade, but now their CEO of GM says not going to happen. This sort of reminds me of all the pullbacks we've seen on DEI. I know I'm stretching the analogy a little bit here, but we were talking the other day about how the political winds shifted, and all of a sudden, all these prominent, high-profile companies that had been bragging about and boasting over and trumpeting their DEI initiatives canceled them, closed them, laid off their VP of diversity, closed their diversity office. And it makes you think that they never really believed in it, because if you believe in something, you believe in it whether it's popular or not, whether it's in vogue or not. Like if you're a true believer in your religious faith, you don't fluctuate with the popularity or unpopularity of it, right? So the people that were, if you will, evangelizing about diversity were just go-along-to-get-along people. And I think that was also the case in the car industry. I think for a number of years, and people are going to write books about this, they let politicians, who, by the way, pretty much hate cars and the car industry, tell them how to run their companies. And they did it. And they were going to willingly, knowingly drive onto the rocks and destroy beautifully established historic brands, the makers of iconic vehicles. I mean, Cadillac, come on. They were this close to doing it. And then the political wind shifted, and they're like, I'm glad, don't get me wrong, I'm very happy to hear this, but I don't think they really ever were true believers in any of the stuff they tried to push on us. And the consumers are the winners here. And there's no industry I know of that has done a better job in its history of correctly recognizing what its consumers wanted than the car industry. Like, I can't think of another product segment or industry that has been better at pleasing people, at fulfilling desire, actually creating desire in some cases and fulfilling it. There isn't any other product that people have the same emotional connection to. I mean, we buy a lot of appliances. We buy things that are useful and have utility, or things that we need, and we need transportation. But they created an industry where something you just needed became something you craved, desired, lusted after, was enthusiastic about, that defined you, that you wanted to be seen in. Nobody says, I want people to know me by my toaster. But a lot of people drive a car that they believe says something about them or gives them an image or whatever, right? I know not you, but like, you know what I mean. And so here they went, like 100 years of, we get it. We know our consumer. We very seldom put a foot wrong. There's just very few examples of fouling that up. And then they went through this multi-year delusional period, I would say starting under Obama, that was really crazy. And again, I think they'll write business books about this in the years to come. Speaking of, now the greatest American car thing is a pretty provocative question. Here's another one. Who multitasks better, men or women, was the subject of a recent study. Researchers at Brunel, is that how you say it? Brunel University, wanted to find out if men or women were better at multitasking. What would you guess was the result? Which sex do you think would be better at doing multiple things at one time? They built an obstacle course type of situation with five overlapping household chores. So you had to do a bunch of things somewhat simultaneously. And they turned loose 78 volunteers. They had some men, they had some women. And each volunteer went through the obstacle course of tasks or chores. And while they were doing the chores, they were talked to. They were asked a steady stream of questions. And the difference between men and women was that as the men got busy, they stopped answering the questions. And the women continued to talk. And so the men, being quieter, seemed more in command and focused. And because the women kept answering the questions, they would pause or take their attention away from what they were doing. The conclusion was that men and women can multitask equally well, but under pressure, men will stop talking and women will keep talking. Don't look at me. I'm just reporting the study. Did I comment? Did I say anything? Am I making a face? Well, you can't tell. Am I making a face? Oh, someday you may know. 210-599-5555. I see where they, I hope I'm not going to get in trouble for saying this, but last week we had the tornado. I think it was a week ago, right? Tear through the Rim shopping center. And I was reading a story today at myessay.com about there's a lot of work that needs to be done. There's a lot of repair that needs to be done. And, roofs being replaced and windows being fixed, and there was some damage to some buildings. So I haven't been to the Rim since this happened, but the article talks about all the work that's going on. And the various buildings that took a hit. And I don't want to make light of this, but they said that one of the businesses that hasn't opened yet is Marshall's. You probably know where I'm going with this. But the Marshalls at the Rim underwent a lot of damage, and they said there were racks and clothing strewn all around the store. And I'm sorry, but when I read that, my first thought was, that just sounds like a Marshalls. I think there's even a comedian. Is it Sebastian Maniscalco? There's some comedian, I know I've seen this, he's talking about Ross, but you could say the same thing about Marshalls. Have you ever been in a Ross or a Marshalls and noticed how much stuff is on the floor? Like, at least a third of their inventory is on the floor. Can't find your size? Look on the floor. That, and also, merchandise is randomly distributed through the store. So if you're in, like, the kitchen goods area, here's a Nike shirt. And if you're in the, the baby clothes area, oh, here's an electric razor. And if you're in the men's clothing, oh, well, here's a sundress. And, like, people just, if they don't throw it on the floor, they just leave it wherever, they hang it wherever. And I think when you're in a store that's already kind of messed up, you're not as inclined. Like, I try to hang things back up where I found them and put them back where they came from if I've changed my mind. But, yeah, I think when you're in a Ross or a Marshalls, you feel like, that's a lost cause, you know, like we're never going to get this. So honestly, I think you could just open the Marshalls and it would just look like a Marshalls. See, we're glad everybody is okay, but you know, how much cleanup do you really need to do there? You just have to bring it up to wherever the other Marshalls are. You'll be fine. You're ready to go. It's basically a concrete box with a lot of stuff on the floor. Or another way to think about Marshalls is it's like your kid's room, only way bigger. We got more Jack Show. We got poll results coming up next. 210-599-5555 on KTSA.
1: Hi, good afternoon. On the west side, Highway 90 westbound at 36th Street, there's a crash across three right lanes. Wait time is up to 15 minutes right now from General Hudnall. It is a rollover crash, so we are waiting on a wrecker. I-10 eastbound between Camp Bullis and Loop 1604, there's at least a five-minute slowdown. Texas Research Parkway northbound at Petronco, a crash was called in. We are seeing a heavy slowdown from US 90. 37 southbound before Loop 410, there's reports of a crash. 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I'm Rebecca Parker, KTSA, Time Saver Traffic.
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Was it a mistake or was it intentional? 98% believe it was intentional. 2% believe it was a mistake. 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This is the day, two kind of interesting days in history.

This is the day in 1991 that Jeffrey Dahmer was caught. The serial cannibal killer, Jeffrey Dahmer. Captured by when a would-be victim escaped. Jeffrey Dahmer was caught in 1991. 1934 on this date, John Dillinger came out of that Biograph Theater in Chicago with the lady in red who was helping the FBI catch him and was killed in a shootout with police, the FBI. So Dillinger in 1934, Dahmer in 1991. And I was thinking about that. I looked at that on the almanac today of this day in history, and I looked and I thought, you know, imagine the support they would have now. I mean, Dillinger actually was kind of an anti-hero, but the Dahmer thing now, I wonder how that would play. I mean, I seem to remember 35 years ago, there was just universal revulsion. I mean, there wasn't a debate. There weren't two sides. It's Dahmer, you know. We were all against serial killing and cannibalism. Everybody was on board with that. But I look today, it's like no matter what people do today, no matter what your crime is or your atrocity is, it seems like there's always people that are like, yeah, but... And with Dahmer, it could be a lot of things, right? It could be like a cult of personality, or it could be like people that are attracted to him, or he was really quite a looker, you know, that Jeffrey Dahmer. And hell of a cook. No, but I feel like we would today, I feel like there would be, it would be small, it would be a splinter group. But there'd be like, you know, picketers and picket signs and people outside the, you know what I mean, right? We do that with everything now. I mean, look at Luigi. We do that with everything. Dillinger is a different story because that era, if you go back to like, outlaws in the 19, you know, Bonnie and Clyde, Mob Barker, Pretty Boy Floyd, John Dillinger, like they were kind of, I don't know what you'd call it, like mythological figures or, I mean, people didn't have Netflix, you know, this was entertainment in a weird way. And I'm sure most people correctly perceive them to be criminals, but there were people that were like, there was almost like a grudging admiration for people that got away with or made themselves celebrities. And Dillinger was kind of a high living, you know, guy, like always dressed up and cufflinks and the whole thing. But anyway, yeah, Dillinger on this day in 1934, Dahmer on this day in 1991. Maybe they're somewhere comparing notes right now. I don't know. Imagine the people on the sidewalks outside those cases today. Anyway, thank you for listening. 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I'll see you on the radio tomorrow.

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6: It's 5 o'clock at KTSA San Antonio. I'm Stacy Keene. It's been a week since the Texas Hill Country was hit by record rains, and the Nueces River continues to rise. That's led to flooding downstream in LaSalle County. Fire Chief Daniel Mendez says they haven't seen flood levels like this in years.
7: Currently, the Nueces River is at 28.96 feet. By 7 p.m. tonight, we are forecasted to see a minimal drop in the river levels. We will continue to experience dangerous flooding throughout portions of LaSalle County and the city of Cotulla.
6: More than 100 people have fled the town of Cotulla, which is still underwater. The chief says, amazingly, there have been reports of people out fishing in the floodwaters. He says to be careful, there are hidden dangers that were swept downstream. Meanwhile, Tropical Storm Bertha is expected to dump 1 to 4 inches of rain along the coast from northern Florida to southern Texas. Bertha is currently about 55 miles north-northeast of the mouth of the Mississippi River, and it's headed towards Louisiana's bayou country with sustained winds of over 50 miles an hour. A tropical storm watch has been extended to eastern Texas. Your KTSA Stevens Roofing AccuWeather forecast, mostly sunny, heat advisory in effect. Could be a record breaker today. We saw a high already of 103 degrees tonight, partly cloudy, warm. We drop down to 83. Tomorrow, partly sunny and 102. Right now, sunny skies, 102 at San Antonio Severe Weather Station. I'm Stacy Keene. Stay connected with News Talk 550, KTSA, and FM 1071.
8: Hi, good afternoon on the west side. Highway 90 westbound at 36th Street. An accident has just two left lanes getting by. There's a solid backup from 35. I-10 eastbound between Camp Bullis and Loop 1604. You've got at least 5 minutes of stop and go. Highway 90 westbound between Loop 410 and Loop 1604. There's a heavy slowdown. I-10 eastbound at Foster Road. Watch for a stalled vehicle at the on-ramp. It is off to the right shoulder. Still use caution there. I'm Rebecca Parker, KTSA, Time Saver Traffic.
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5: Radio stations across the land, along with Sam and Polo. It is the Joe Pags Show. Glad to have you. Thanks. Oh, there he is. Look at that. Good to have you along for the ride. Thanks for stopping by. There's a lot going on, lots to get to. Our friend Aaron Mullen from Down Under, from Australia, will be joining us to talk about Zoran Mamdani and the lies of the left and the DSA and all that stuff. Don't miss that. We also have a guy named Mark Beal on. He's a guy who is the president of a policy center for AI. And I ask him questions that you want answers to about, is AI really going to be using up our water supply? That's the big story that's out there. Is AI going to ruin neighborhoods? Are we ahead when it comes to AI, ahead of China? China wants to beat us. Why is it so important that we win the race when it comes to AI? And yes, I do mention Polo and people like him who don't want to use AI. Should they be using AI? I called you out, Polo, and he gives the answer.
6: Nice.
5: Well, let me ask you this, and I don't want to argue about AI, because it doesn't really matter to me if you use it or not, but it's going to be important to us going forward. 40 years ago, you and I never thought we'd all have cell phones in our pockets either.
6: No.
5: And well, you would not be without your cell phone right now.
6: Right, but, I mean, we thought we would have something.
5: Dude, the phone 40 years ago was a gigantic bag that weighed 60 pounds. You know what I mean? Like, nobody thought we would be putting it in our pocket. You could play music from it, and if everything broke down, I could call you on my cell phone to continue the show. But it's a different thing. So, but you're not there yet with AI. You still don't think it's that necessary.
6: No, I mean, because even when I try to Google stuff and it's forcing me to try to use AI, it gets things wrong almost every time.
5: You must be using the wrong AI.
6: I guess.
5: Now, you're right. We still have the one example where it didn't know anything about the Roadcaster. Yeah. You're right.
6: Yeah.
5: But, I mean, I use AI almost every day just for as a guide. I don't use it in, like, copy and paste, but as a guide for the posts that I make on social media, for the YouTube uploads and so on. Like, what'll work? And if I change the word here, is this going to be better? And it can go through in no time and check a billion uploads to YouTube. That's a real benefit. It's a real tool, you know?
6: Yeah. Okay, I say this all the time, but sure. I'll give you an example. There's this, like, you know, those battery powered power stations that you can take, and like,
5: yes.
6: if you lose power, or like for me,
5: right.
6: you know, I'm trying to figure out or calculate what size I would need for my DJ gear. Like if I was ever doing an event and I needed to play strictly from that.
5: Yes.
6: So on four different occasions, because I was like researching different brands, I got four.

0: different answers as far as like the wattage that I would need. And so it's super confusing because I'm like, well, is it this or is it this? Because I was like already looking at a certain model. And then when I was researching another brand, I put all the same specs in and then it started giving me a different answer. So that's very frustrating.
1: That doesn't make sense to me.
0: Yeah, that's very
1: frustrating. If you give all the wattage, if you give the power supply that's needed for the equipment, yeah, it should have one standard answer.
0: Right. And it starts telling me, well, this and this, and then, or, and if you take this out, you know, this could help you and it could extend how many hours that you could play. And it's like, okay, but I'm asking for this specific because this is like right, typically what I would use. And it's just very inconsistent for me.
1: Yeah.
0: And so that's why I just feel like you have to do it on your own. Like I have to go.
1: I called you out in the interview.
0: Well, I did. I mean, that's fine.
1: And it wasn't negative. I was like, my technical director, Polo, just doesn't like it. Does he have to get on board? And then we compare it to what was computing 20, 30 years ago. What are these other devices?
0: I don't like it.
1: Right. It just doesn't work yet.
0: Yes. I just don't like that it's not accurate.
1: Gotcha.
0: So if they can fix that, okay, sure. You know,
1: well, I'll tell you, listen, you're absolutely right about this. And again, we'll get into AI more when we have the interview. But I'll tell you this. I use vidIQ for some of the uploads. I use ChatGPT. I use Gemini. I'll use all of them, and I'll make them argue with each other. That's like the benefit. Sam, you do that too, right? I mean, I will make them argue with each other. Mm-hmm. And then at the end of it, I'll get like the best upload, you know? So maybe, Paula, maybe you're using one and you're not like extending it to, let's put it into three different ones and see what they say. And then they get very competitive. Sam, have you had this where I'll put it in Gemini or vidIQ and then I'll have them say, well, vidIQ says it's better. Well, it's not better. Here's why. Like they'll argue with each other.
2: I mean, have you seen those videos where the guy has like three or four AIs going on at the same time and they're all just like talking over each other? It's hilarious. And it's also kind of sad because it's not that good. So the way that you're using it, I use it the same way. I use it like a tool. I double check everything. Yeah. But I mean, it's really handy.
1: Polo, make it argue with each other.
0: I don't like that it makes me feel like a tool. How about that?
1: Oh, there you go. On that note, we'll have Mark Beal, our number. What do you want to do? Hour number two for Mark Beal. Yeah. We'll do that. And hour number three, it'll be Aaron Mullen. Let's get into the Iran war, what's going on there. The president, I am calling it a war, although it's supposed to be a military operation, but whatever. Hey, look at that. The president has come out and said, here's what we're going to do. If you dare continue to attack, we're going to do this. The AP wrote this so it could be biased. Trump says U.S. will destroy a bridge or power plant for each Iranian attack in the Strait of Hormuz. Out of Dubai, United Arab Emirates, the AP, and again, could be fake news. U.S. President Donald Trump warned Wednesday today that the U.S. will destroy one bridge or power plant each time Iran shoots at a ship in the Strait of Hormuz. Trump's latest threat to target civilian infrastructure came as the unpopular war spirals with no clear off-ramp, threatening further worldwide economic disruption and sending fuel prices up ahead of the midterm U.S. elections this fall. Oh, my God. If I wanted to be biased against Trump, I couldn't have done a better job than this. Holy mackerel. Let me give you that sentence again. For those watching and listening, understand, and this is what Aaron and I talk about a lot in hour number three. We talk about the lies that you're getting, the bias that you're getting. You're not getting the straight skinny, and we try to give you exactly what it is that you should know. But, I mean, this is unbelievable. I always say it could be fake news because a lot of times, you know, you'll run into some sort of a bump in the road. But this is just an out-and-out attack on the administration. Listen to this. Trump's latest threat to target civilian infrastructure came as the unpopular war spirals with no clear off-ramp, threatening further worldwide economic disruption and sending fuel prices up ahead of the midterm U.S. elections this fall. Wow. I mean, basically, this writer, John Gambrell and Colin Binkley, a couple of idiots, these people clearly, in this story, are telling you, A, the war is unpopular, so we shouldn't be doing it. B, because he continues this unpopular war, the gas prices are going up and it's his fault. And C, keep that in mind when the midterms come up. What I just said in reaction to that sentence is exactly right. So this is why I always say, make sure you check the math. Check my math, check the AP's math, ABC, CBS, NBC, whatever. Don't just accept what anybody says. Check it. And I guarantee you, when you check what I say, I'm going to be right way more than these outlets are. The story continues, if I dare continue it. Both sides have dug in on their dispute over the strait, a crucial waterway for global energy that remains largely closed because of Iranian attacks. Sayed Abbas, or something like Iran's foreign minister, said his country would adopt an eye-for-an-eye defense doctrine. Quote, any aggression against Iran, including our infrastructure, will compel a powerful and decisive response, he posted Wednesday on X. Because, of course, the leadership of Iran can be on X. Duh. The U.S. carried out another wave of strikes on Iran overnight into Wednesday today, and air defenses opened fire over the capital, Tehran. Iran launched a missile attack on a Jordanian city on Israel's doorstep, and alerts were issued in Bahrain and Saudi Arabia. There you go. Man, I mean, they're so reliably biased. It's actually kind of amazing to me. They're so reliably crazy biased. It just, I mean, makes my face hurt. Look at my face. So Marco Rubio today, the Secretary of State, was at some get-together. Where was this? Sam, do we know where he's sitting down and having this conversation?
2: Let me double-check.
1: It's definitely overseas because he's talking about here, and then he starts making reference to the United States time. But he's talking about Iran and what our policy is about Iran and why we continue to strike them and we want to have negotiations. Where is this?
2: In the Philippines.
1: There you go.
3: I just want to reiterate once again, the United States is always committed to diplomacy. We are open-minded and always willing to engage in negotiated settlements of differences, and that remains true in the case of Iran. Unfortunately, as of now, despite their direct outreaches, and Iran has been reaching out to the United States both directly and indirectly to engage in talks about settling the differences with regards to what's happening in that part of the world, unfortunately, so far, even though we have reached agreements, they have not kept their commitments. And as the president stated earlier today, I guess today Washington time, yesterday our time here now, the problem we're having right now is that they're not serious about talks. If they're serious, we're serious. If they're not, then we will do what is necessary to protect that, our interest and also the interest of our allies.
1: It's very interesting hearing him say this because that's literally what's playing out. We're hearing that Iran wants to make a deal. They sign on to the MOU. They agree to a ceasefire. Then don't do a ceasefire. They broke the ceasefire, not us. And then they start announcing how they beat two nuclear powers and they're now a superpower, which of course they're not. And then the president keeps saying they really want to make a deal. Rubio keeps saying they really want to make a deal. I am more apt to believe the president and Marco Rubio than I am to believe the leadership in Iran. So, I mean, this is not surprising that the Secretary of State is saying this. But, I mean, at some point, we either have to make the deal or we have to blow them off the map. One or the other has to happen. You can't keep playing this gray area game.
3: At its core, it's very simple. Iran demands the right, which they do not have under any existing legal mechanism, to control the transit of traffic through the Straits of Hormuz. This is an international waterway. And of all the regions in the world, the one I don't need to talk teach about the importance of freedom of navigation and international waterways, it is this region. And if we create a precedent in the Middle East, can decide that they are going to control an international waterway, charge a toll, and if you don't pay them, blow up your ships, we have created a very dangerous precedent, which will repeat itself in other parts of the world, including in this region. So what is at stake here is not simply the issue of what's happening in the Straits of Hormuz. There's a very fundamental principle about freedom of navigation.
1: I'm just saying it's the strait. I don't know what's... Sam, I don't know what's up. Why does he keep saying the Straits of Hormuz? Can you get a hold of Marco, find out why the hell he keeps saying the Straits?
2: Yeah, let me just call him.
1: All right, thanks.
3: And if that is threatened, then I think the global economy is threatened, and the rules which have underpinned 150 years of international trade and commerce are also threatened, and that cannot be allowed to happen. But as I said, the United States remains open and willing to engage in positive, constructive negotiations and talks so long as the commitments that are made are kept. And when those commitments are not kept, which is what's happened in this particular case, then there will be consequences, and that has to happen. If these consequences did not exist, then today we would be living in a world where the significant percentage of the energy supply of this region and 20% of the energy supply of the world is being held hostage by a nation state, by a rogue regime, who intends to appropriate that and the right of tolling and controlling that shipping to itself, a right they do not have under any definition of international laws, particularly those that govern maritime transit.
1: Marco Rubio, the Secretary of State in the Philippines, at some point I just need us to decide. Okay, we're going to give you some more time, and we're just not going to do anything for a while. Or we're not going to give you any more time and blow you off the map. Again, I was not for us going to this into this operation to begin with. I've said that clearly. Some of you like that. Some of you don't. And I respect both sides of it. But now that we're in, I want us to win decisively. And can somebody

0: decide whether the Strait of Hormuz is international waterways or not? Because they've certainly been controlling it for a long time. Did we just turn a blind eye and not pay any attention to what they were doing? Maybe that's what we were doing. But, I mean, at some point, you've got to do something that says, this is international waterways, and if you lob a missile at another ship, we're just going to start blowing your ports up again. I mean, are we holding back on what we're blowing up? If you're going to go in, man, go in it to win it. So your thoughts on this, 833 Joe Pags. More commentary from the Secretary of State. Again, it's a lot of the same, and I get why you would reiterate it. Sometimes somebody didn't hear it the first time. Then the president is at a rally outside of Atlanta in Georgia, where I think he's rallying for a Senate candidate up against John Ossoff, who is up for re-election, I believe. And he's talking about Iran as well. We'll have some of that for you, too. 833-JOE-PAGS, 833-563-7247, joepags.com. Got to remind you about Webroot. Webroot.com/PAGS is the website. Going to save you 60% right now. Back-to-school time is already happening. I know it's not even August yet. I get it. But back-to-school time is happening. I'm talking about back-to-school haircuts and back-to-school clothing and back-to-school supplies. All that stuff's going on. And you know technology in this day and age is going to be a big deal when it comes to your kids' education. Technology is way more important now than it ever has been. 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
3: Hi, good afternoon. On the northeast side, 35 northbound before Topper Wine, there's a stalled vehicle in the right lane. It slows you down 7 minutes from Loop 410. Highway 90 westbound at 36th Street, there's a crash. Just two left lanes are open. You're stopped for about 15 minutes from 35. I-10 lower level southbound between Woodlawn and 35, there's a 9-minute delay. I-10 eastbound between Camp Bullis and Loop 1604, there's a heavy slowdown. I'm Rebecca Parker, KTSA, Time Saver Traffic.
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1: Hi, great to have you. Thanks. I appreciate stopping by to the Joe Pags Show for your Wednesday. There's a lot going on. 833-JOE-PAGS, 833-563-7247, joepags.com. The Secretary of State, Marco Rubio, talks some more about this. This is not him sitting in that group in the Philippines. This is where there's an American flag behind him, and he's taking questions quickly.
2: Well, look, all these things are compliance-based, right? I mean, if you make a deal, if you sign on to an agreement, and then you violate the agreement's no longer valid. That doesn't mean you can't have a future agreement, but ultimately that future agreement will have to be judged on whether or not you're complying with the conditions. And that deal called for the opening of the straits, free and fair navigation. In fact, they were supposed to put out a statement to that regard a week and a half ago. And instead, on the day they were supposed to put out that statement, instead of doing that, they targeted and blew up or hit a ship. So we remain open to diplomacy. We remain open to working it out in a negotiated way. But right now, they don't seem to be serious about that. And so we're going to continue to protect shipping. We think other countries should join us in that endeavor. We don't need them to, but they should, because they're more impacted by it than we are. And at the same time, we are going to, when the opportunity presents itself, degrade their ability to target global shipping.
1: Okay, so we're going to degrade their ability to target global shipping, something that I think would be a priority, certainly. They want to make a deal, but we're trying to hold them to making sure they do what they say they would do in the deal, and they didn't follow the deal, but they said they would follow the deal. I mean, it's all very confusing. The president was at a political rally today. I believe this is in Georgia, and he's rallying for those on the right, clearly trying to keep House seats and maybe gain some, and maybe win a Senate seat away from John Ossoff.
3: This is with this skirmish we have with the Islamic Republic of Iran, and I call it that because, let me tell you, they're getting hit so hard, and they want to make a deal. But I say they're not ready to make a deal, because every time they make a deal, they want to change it and everything. They're not ready. They'll be ready very soon.
1: So, I mean, Paul and I were talking about this during the break. So you're saying that he's saying it like, you know, if they're smart, they want to make a deal.
4: Yes, like because of what's happening to them, you know they want to. That's the impression I'm getting from him. They're not literally saying we want to. He's just saying that because of what's happening to them, how could they not want to?
1: The only thing that throws that perspective off, which isn't bad, it's a good one, is that they did literally make a deal. Then they just didn't hold up to it.
4: They're saying all kinds of stuff. So that's why I just find it hard to believe that they're saying, oh, we want to make a deal.
1: Oh, and by
4: really
1: the way,
4: bad, but let me go bomb this real quick.
1: In the mix here, people are starting to talk a little bit more about Cuba. What's the story with Cuba? Rubio was asked about that today.
5: Cuba, is the goal still creating regime change through economic collapse, or is the military option?
1: I think this is about Cuba.
2: The goal is to have a Cuba where the people of Cuba can experience prosperity, safety, security, and a better life moving forward. The way, you know, Cubans are able to do all over the world when they leave Cuba. And we're prepared to be, you know, very realistic about how you do that, and patient about how, you know, you get in a serious process that leads to that. And we've engaged them from time to time in that regard, and they know where we stand on that issue, and hopefully that's where it arrives. The fundamental problem Cuba has right now is two things. Number one is their economic system doesn't work, because that economic system doesn't exist anywhere else in the world. It's completely backwards. It just doesn't work, and that's why people have to leave that country. And number two, they're no longer getting free oil from Venezuela. Now, that's their biggest problem. They're not getting free oil from Venezuela, which, by the way, they weren't using for their power grid. They were taking about 60% of the free oil they were getting from Venezuela and reselling it for cash. So the biggest problem Cuba has is that their regime is a disaster, their economic model doesn't work, and the people who run the country don't know what the hell they're doing. And all they're most interested in is holding on to power. They are afraid of economic prosperity because they are afraid that economic prosperity and economic liberties will lose control over people.
1: I would certainly like to see regime change in Cuba. I don't want any military action to make that happen. It sounds like we are committed to doing something financially. And the sanctions have been on there for a long time. Keep in mind, they can't get new cars. They're still fixing cars from the 50s and 60s in Cuba. But, I mean, at some point, with the strong arm of the Castro brothers no longer being being enforced there, you should be able to do something where the people can rise up. Interesting to watch what's going to happen there. 833-JOE-PAGS, joepags.com. Keep it here.
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7: Hi, good afternoon on the west side. Highway 90 westbound at 36th Street. This crash has just two left lanes getting by. You are stopped for a solid 14 minutes from 35. I-10 westbound between Roland and 35. You've got more than 10 minutes of stop and go. I-10 lower level southbound between Woodlawn and 35. There is a solid 10-minute slowdown. 35 northbound to Eisenhower. There's reports of a crash. We are seeing a very heavy slowdown from Riddiman. 35 northbound before Topperwine. That stalled car is still there in the right lane. 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I'm Rebecca Parker, KTSA, Time Saver Traffic.
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0: to have you. Thanks. I appreciate you stopping by. It's the Joe Pag Show for your Wednesday. We've got both Aaron Mullen on this program and Mark Beal. Mark is an expert on AI. That'll be 1 hour from now. Aaron, 2 hours from now. Aaron comes to us from Australia. She's getting a lot of traction and getting a lot of play here in the United States. Already a very big name and big star in Australia. We break down what we're seeing happening from the DSA, people like Mamdani, the lies being told by the media, and more. It's going to be worth your listen. Make sure you stick around. The president was out rallying in Georgia. I'm going to give you some more from that rally where he calls out the Democrats. He also calls out the fact that the Save America Act has to get done. At this point, the latest that I have, and Sam, check my math on this, I'm pretty sure, the latest that I have is that the budget bill that includes the Save America Act passed the House of Representatives. It's now going to the Senate, where you possibly will get a 50-50 tie, and J.D. Vance would have to break the tie and pass it. Where the Save America Act, where you've got to show a photo ID, government issued, and prove that you're a citizen before you can register, and also would limit mail-in balloting, that would be part of law. But the holdup could be the parliamentarian, this person selected by Harry Reid back in the day, in like 2012, and she could actually say, nah, you can't have this as part of a budget bill, which she probably would say because she's a Democrat. I don't know why they haven't replaced her yet, but then again, John Thune is weak, so we probably won't. I'll have more audio and video for you from President Trump. Coming up, first to the phone lines, 833-JOE-PAGS, 833-563-7247, or joepags.com. I want to hear your thoughts on what's going on in Iran, and also what's next for Cuba. Should we be playing any role other than economic when it comes to changing the regime in Cuba? John Laredo, what's going on? Hi.
1: Hey, Joe. Just regarding what Marco Rubio said in the Philippines.
0: Yeah.
1: About Iran not having control of the strait. I'm just wondering what's going to happen when China decides to take control of the South China Sea, right? I mean, he was in the Philippines, and I know what China is doing currently in the South China Sea is affecting the Philippines, like, even today. So I'm just wondering what they're planning on doing then.
0: I don't know that China is going to do it. Just like I don't think China would do Taiwan, like they want to go in and attack and take over Taiwan, because they're waiting to see what happens with Iran. I think that if they were going to take an opportunity to take the South China Sea, thanks, man, and also to take Taiwan, they would have done it under Biden. And I was surprised that they didn't. And the military experts that I've talked to on and off the air say they weren't prepared to. They couldn't do it, and they weren't really sure what we would do. But after the failure in Afghanistan on how Biden pulled us out of there, I mean, I was surprised China didn't make a move. Maybe they're not as strong and as prepared as they pretend they are. But they're going to see what happens with the Strait of Hormuz. Because if China told Iran right now, stop it in the Strait of Hormuz, I think Iran would. I think they would listen to him. I think China wants to see if we have the wherewithal and the backbone to make sure the Strait stays international, to make sure Iran doesn't act out. And if we are successful, I think that tells China a big news flash. I think it makes China go, oh, damn. They're not going to back down like they did under Biden. It's a good question, but I think they're waiting it out. Let me go to Jody, who's in Wichita, Kansas. Jody, what's going on? Hi.
2: Hi. I have one question.
0: Yeah.
2: Why are the IRGC off limits? I think we ought to go after them. I think they ought to be considered the military sites. I think we ought to orchestrate it with Israel, who probably knows most of the places the IRGC is.
0: Yeah.
2: And I think they ought to make an organized military assault at 100 places at the same time. Maybe 500 if they can do it. If they can do 1,000, do it. Kill 50,000 plus like they did their own people and then see what they have to say. I am not interested in a deal with them.
0: Yeah.
2: I don't trust them. They've proven themselves. And I think he's the best president as far as getting things done that we have ever had. Now, it's hard to compare him with Lincoln because he dealt with the Civil War. But, I mean, he's been an amazing president. I think he's fighting this war, I hate to even say this, like a rhino. I do not understand. Of course, they would never have gone to war in the first place. But,
0: right.
2: I mean, I don't know why he doesn't go after them and kill them and not listen to them, not try to bring them to negotiation, just destroy them and then take over Karg Island too and pay off all that it's cost us, and then watch the oil prices go down.
0: Jody, hey, let me respond to what you said, because I think it was all very, very good. And I appreciate you out of Wichita. Open line now, 833-JOE-PAGS, 833-563-7247, joepags.com. I think he's prosecuting the war by taking advice from people. And I can go back to Jerome Powell in 2017. Somebody advised him, okay? Somebody said Jerome Powell would be a good pick for Fed chair. He wasn't. Okay, but Trump cannot know all things about all things at all times. He just can't. So he's got to go to his advisors. Do I think he's getting rhino advice? On this, I think he is. And we talked about this yesterday, Jody. I don't know if you were listening to the program yesterday. We talked about it yesterday. Sam came up with how many actual IRGC there is, and it's 150 or 180,000, something like that. And if the IRGC is going to be acting independently from the actual theocracy, which it looks like it is, then you've got to do something about it. So I'm with you, going after the IRGC specifically, because when the theocracy says we'll make the deal, okay, we agree to the MOU. When they say that, they're saying it for themselves, but the IRGC has the weapons, has the shoulder-fired missiles or the drones, and they're using them anyway, even if there's a ceasefire. So you are saying exactly the right thing. Take out the military arm of this government, and then you control what the government does. Now, why we aren't doing that, I don't know. We talked about it, and somebody said, well, Vietnam, remember, this isn't anything like Vietnam. It's open spaces, and we know, allegedly, through technology and through our satellite technology, we know what the IRGC is. They're not hiding. They're in uniform. So why we want to go after them specifically, I don't know. But I do think that he might be getting some odd advice, because they want to make a deal. They're going to make a deal. They made a deal. Oh, they bombed another ship. They're going to make a deal. They made a deal. They agreed to the ceasefire. 12 more people died. So I hear you. I know what he wants to do, but I don't know if he's being held back or getting back. But at some point, he's going to get frustrated. He's going to get at his wit's end, and he's going to say, just end them. And I hope that comes sooner than later, because then we save as many lives as we can of civilians in Iran, of American military, and then we get the hell out of there and let them rebuild and have their country back. So I don't disagree with you. I think he's getting advice that maybe he should be getting a second, third opinion on. I really do think that. 833-JOE-PAGS, 833-563-7247, joepags.com. It's going to be Stu. Actually, Stu, hold on, because you want to talk about the Save America Act. Let's talk about to Dana in Iowa about Iran, China, and the like. Go ahead, Dana.
3: Joe, love the show, man.
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0: Thank you.
3: The thing that concerns me the most, Joe, is one, I know you talk to military experts. Our stockpile of...
0: Dan, I got to put you on hold. I know that you're trucking across the USA. It's very, very choppy, and I want to give you an opportunity to make sure that you ask exactly what you want to ask. I will come back to you. Don't hang up, or hang up and call back, because the cell phone was cutting in and out. Don't know why. Let me go to Curtis in Panama City, Florida. Curtis, what's going on? Hi.
4: Hey, Mr. Curtis, calling you back. I'm going to start calling you Cool Breeze. You're the coolest man I ever met.
0: Thank you, brother.
4: I hadn't met you, but listen to you. I got a couple points real quick. Listening to the previous caller, I agree we ought to take over both islands that they use for shipping, shut them down, economically. Then also, I heard him talking about today hitting the bridges around the capital. I think that's a great idea. Shut them down, shut them off. And the other thing is, when we had this agreement, we were going to give them back, what was it, $300 billion?
0: Yes.
4: I mean, why to keep it, not to pay for the war?
0: 100%. We should not be giving them a dime. I don't believe in giving them any money. I don't care if it's frozen money that's theirs. I don't care if it's money from the surrounding countries. I don't believe in paying them off to act nicely, because they're never going to. We tried to pay them off under Obama. Curtis, thank you. We tried to pay them off under Obama. It didn't work. They took the money, spent it, did what they wanted to do. They supported more terrorism, killed some more Americans and our allies, and then continued to enrich uranium. It doesn't work. You have to beat them by showing strength, and we have the strength. But we're restraining ourselves for some reason. I don't know why. Let's see if Dana's phone fixed. Go ahead, Dana.
3: Is it any better, Joe?
0: So far, not chopping up. Go ahead.
3: I hope so. Joe, the biggest thing that concerns me is the amount of weapons that we're using.
0: Right.
3: You know, I know you talk to military experts. Nobody knows really what our stockpiles are. But we've given so many weapons to Ukraine, the amount of weapons we're using in this Iran conflict. And then, Joe, the other thing that really concerns me with what China is doing and is China ready and so forth, it's the fentanyl. It's the meth. They're flooding our cities. They're addicting all our young people. What I think they're preparing, we're not going to have anybody to fight. Our masses, our young people, everyone's going to be addicted. Our society needs to tackle this, the flood of drug trafficking, the flood of illegal drugs, narcotics, whatever you want to call it. And there's got to be a wake-up call to our young people that to protect our country, we need to be able to fight.
0: Yes.
3: And if you see these videos, you know, online, these zombies that are just, the cities are being overtaken, and China's the products that they ship to Mexico to produce the chemicals that produce these drugs, it needs to be addressed, and that's my biggest concern.
0: Dan, I hear you, and I appreciate you. The phone sounded perfectly fine. I'm guessing Pete Hegseth knows where the stockpile is. I want to answer it in a few different ways. Number one, you're right. We gave way too much military equipment and weaponry to Ukraine. The lie we were told by the Biden administration was, don't worry about it. That's old and antiquated stuff. We're giving them all the old stuff, and we're making all the new stuff. In fact, sending weapons over to Ukraine is somehow making more jobs in the United States. That doesn't make any sense. You want to send them weapons, they should pay for them. The EU is now paying for them, or NATO is now paying for them the way that they should have from the very beginning. The conservative estimate is $175 billion in cash and weapons sent to Ukraine from us. I don't know why, but again, the lie was, well, don't worry about it. You know, that was the old stuff. We're making new stuff. We can always manufacture new stuff, always make more of it. I don't know what the stockpile is. I'm guessing Pete Hegseth does. I'm guessing the commander-in-chief, President Trump, knows. I'm guessing Raising Cane knows, the chairman of the Joint Chiefs. So at the end of the day, I'm not afraid or worried about us being able to make our own weaponry and make the stockpiles where they need to be. I'm not concerned about the military members and we'll have enough people to fight, for the simple reason that just yesterday, again, Pete Hegseth said, and this is backed up by you know, fact, arithmetic, mathematical fact, that we've got more people who are signing up and going to recruiting offices than almost we've seen ever. Certainly not in a non-draft time. We have people who are going there and want to become military members and fight for the Constitution. I'm not worried about not having enough people to fight if we had to have them. But at the same time, I agree with you. Fentanyl is a major issue. Every time we see Kash Patel, the FBI director, we see him talking about how they seize this much fentanyl and that much fentanyl. We seize enough fentanyl that could have killed 7 million people, 10 million people, 70 million people. That's good. That's all great. But how do we stop the supply chain going from China to not necessarily only Mexico, but to Colombia, to other countries south of us that are then manufacturing it? All the precursors come from China. They're putting it in drugs that are then flooding our border. So you got to shut the border down, what they've tried to do. You got to get more fentanyl off the streets. But I'm with you. Find out where it's coming from and disrupt the supply chain to the level that people aren't dying from it every day. Now, we're not having 70 or 100,000 people die a year anymore from it, I don't think. I don't know what the number is. Sam, find out what the number was in 2025. How many people died from fentanyl poisoning or overdose last year, if you don't mind. But you're right. It's certainly a concern that we should stay on top of, without a doubt. But I don't think that's affecting the numbers of people that are joining the military. When I go back to taking Carg Island and taking the IRGC, I agree with the previous caller there as well, that we should be doing that, but for some reason, we're holding back. I'm not sure why. 833-JOE-PAGS, 833-563-7247, joepags.com. 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
7: Hi, good afternoon. Some good news on the northeast side. 35 northbound before Topperwine. That stalled vehicle is cleared away. Things are still just a bit slow from Loop 410. 35 northbound at Eisenhower. There's reports of a crash. We are seeing a heavy slowdown from Rittiman. 35 upper level southbound between the split and I-10. You're stopped for about 10 minutes and crawling. Loop 1604 westbound at Redland Road. A crash was just reported. We are seeing a heavy slowdown from O'Connor. It's at least a 5-minute delay. 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I'm Rebecca Parker, KTSA, Time Saver Traffic.
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4: Great to have you. Thanks. I appreciate you stopping by. There's a lot going on. It is the Joe Pag Show. Bottom of next hour, how important is AI to you? How important is AI to you? We're going to have Mark Beal on. He is the guy who's in charge of, he's the president of an organization about AI policy, and he explains the importance of beating China, explains the importance of how much water is being used. Are they really ruining neighborhoods and so on? Why is so much water used? What's the story? And yes, if you're a technology person, you know it's about cooling the GPUs. So we're going to have him on next hour. Don't miss a second of that. Hour number three, Aaron Mullen. A lot of you already follow Aaron. We're friends, and we do a podcast for the same organization. And I wanted to get together with him and just say, okay, let's just break down some news stuff, tell people the truth. Let's call out Mamdani and a bunch of other stuff. I think you'll like it. It's up and running over on YouTube now, joepags.com/YouTube, so stick around for that. Let me go to the phone lines in the time remaining this hour. It's going to be line two, Chris, Texas. What's going on? Hi.
5: Joe, how you doing today?
4: Living the dream, my friend. Talk to me.
5: Hey, so, you know, we talk about this deal with Iran and what it's doing for the future, right? The nuclear weapons and all the different things. And we're talking about the future. But the point that people are missing is, what's it done for us today? When's the last time that we've had a terrorist attack anywhere in the world since we started this operation with Iran? I feel like because of the operation in Iran, we have squelched back all the terrorist attacks. So it kind of tells you who's behind it. That's my thoughts.
4: Yeah. A lot of terrorism is happening in Africa, as you probably know. A lot of Christians being killed there. But when it comes to going after the Western civilization, the Western culture world, you're right. I mean, I think the financier of terrorism in our world, in our culture, has been slapped upside the head, and they're focused on trying to survive what it is that we're dropping on them, and they're not focused on getting terrorism done. Chris, I think you make a great point. I really do. I think it's a very good point that we probably don't think about a whole lot. But what the president's doing, again, I'm in support of us finishing it, winning, leaving victoriously, holding up the flag, saying, yep, we kicked your ass. I don't want Iran to have the opportunity to continue killing their own people, continue financing terrorism around the world, and continuing to terrorize the Strait of Hormuz. And we need to get to that place. I think we're on the way there, but for some reason we're being very restrained lately. We'll see what we do going forward. 833-JOE-PAGS, 833-563-7247. JoePags.com. Much more to come. We'll talk about what the president had to say in Georgia, including the Save America Act, when we come back.
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8: 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I'm super happy. There's other people we've got that are 70 that are working, and they're like, I love it. I love going, don't stop. 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
2: It's 6 o'clock at KTSA San Antonio. I'm Stacey Keene. We are under a heat advisory in the Alamo City until 8 o'clock this evening. That means the heat index could reach 110 degrees or better. Tropical storm Bertha is expected to fall apart before it reaches the Texas coast, but experts are still taking the threat seriously. More now from KTSA's John Cruz.
3: Chief Nim Kidd, who heads up the Texas Division of Emergency Management, says the ground is still soaked from last week.
4: We still have water that's moving through South Texas. We are getting into the heart of hurricane season. And so we want to keep our eyes out in the tropics and out in the Gulf.
3: The National Hurricane Center says Bertha will weaken as it moves through the week. The track showing it reaches the upper Texas coast as a depression on Thursday night. John Cruz, KTSA News.
2: President Donald Trump was in Delaware attending the dignified transfer of four U.S. soldiers who were killed in Iranian attacks over the weekend. The service members that returned in flag-draped caskets at Dover Air Force Base included Texas native Isabella Gonzalez. The 19-year-old from the Dallas area lost her life along with Tyler Freeman and Angel Ramperstad when an Iranian missile hit their sleeping barracks in Jordan on Friday. 30-year-old Michael Emmanuel Swinton died on Sunday while attempting to disarm a downed Iranian drone in Iraq. Your KTSA Stevens Roofing AccuWeather forecast. Looking at partly cloudy skies and very warm, dropping down to only 83 tonight. Tomorrow we'll see partly sunny skies, hot 102 degrees. Right now, sunny skies 101 at San Antonio's Severe Weather Station. I'm Stacey Keene. Stay connected with News Talk 550 KTSA and FM 1071.
5: Hi, good afternoon. On the east side, Loop 410 southbound at FM 78. There's reports of a crash. We're seeing a heavy slowdown from 35. Loop 410 eastbound at Perrin Vital. A crash was just called in. There's a bit of a slowdown from Broadway. Loop 1604 westbound at Redland Road. This crash has got you backed up from O'Connor. 35 upper level southbound between the split and I-10. You're crawling for an extra 6 minutes. I'm Rebecca Parker, KTSA, Time Saver Traffic.
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4: Radio stations across the land from San Antonio. KTSA is our flagship, along with Sam and Polo. It is the Joe Pags Show. Thanks a lot for stopping by. There was a bit of a question as to whether Victor Wembanyama liked a post by Mamdani. Zoran Mamdani, the mayor of New York. There was a question about that. Polo sent it to the group chat earlier. I was like, it's just a screenshot. I'm not sure if it really is. Michael Rappaport, who is the actor, who is a big pro-Israel guy, and he doesn't like Mamdani at all, he actually, I guess, posted something showing that Wemby liked this post about Mamdani. Now, I'm going to play the video of what it is that Mamdani posted. Remember, Zoran Mamdani... We'll get into this in earnest at the bottom of next hour with Aaron Mullen. But Zoran Mamdani is a guy who is pro-Iran, anti-Israel, anti-Netanyahu. And for the past week, he's been talking about how he wants to arrest Netanyahu. Keeps calling Benjamin Netanyahu a war criminal. And he can't do it. We made that clear that he can't do it. He can't arrest the guy. Trump and the federal government have said, no, you can't arrest a world leader. How stupid. And I said on the air, you probably saw it or heard it. I said, I hope he does, because then he'll be arrested for kidnapping or holding somebody hostage. I mean, I would like him to try to arrest Benjamin Netanyahu, because then it would be easy for New Yorkers. You wouldn't have this idiot anymore. But Mamdani knows that he can't do it. And you're going to hear some music in the background and some slick editing because his mom is in the movie business, I guess. But Mamdani does a video yesterday where he outlines again what a horrible guy Netanyahu is, but that he can't do anything about it. And for some reason, the star of the NBA San Antonio Spurs, whom I love the team. I don't know Victor. For some reason, he liked this.
5: Benjamin Netanyahu is a war criminal, the architect of a horrific genocide against the Palestinian people. He is responsible for the killing of more than 73,000 people.
4: He's just saying numbers that Hamas puts out there as if it's somehow true. Doesn't matter. And by the way, he won't mention all the people killed in Iran.
5: For the maiming of tens of thousands of children, as those who survive undergo amputation without anesthesia.
4: Just saying stuff. Now they're amputating things from children and not giving them any anesthesia. He's just saying things that'll get you riled up.
5: For the targeting of neonatal hospitals and maternity care centers, denying newborns even the chance to live.
4: Has no proof of any of this. He's just saying things to try to bolster his idea in his moronic brain that somehow Netanyahu's a bad guy.
5: For the countless people he starved as he blocked food and humanitarian aid from reaching them. For the gunning down of hundreds of aid workers and journalists. And just last month, the UN confirmed that Palestinian children continue to be deliberately targeted and killed by Israeli armed forces.
4: Last I checked, and Sam, do me a favor and check this. I'm pretty sure the population of Gaza has increased since 2003 or 23, whenever it was,

0: that October 7th happened. I'm pretty sure the population has gone up, but somehow he's killed 74,000 people, mostly children, women, and I guess journalists.
1: More than 8 months after the so-called ceasefire, the list goes on and on. All as we, as Americans, pay for the bombs that do the killing.
0: By the way, he's reading the teleprompter, but still there are a lot of edits in this. It's like he couldn't even read the teleprompter in one fell swoop. He's just, this is all so very produced. And it's interesting that there isn't any semblance of that smiling clown you saw that a lot of you New Yorkers paid or went out there and voted for because you thought that he somehow was gonna help your economy. He's gonna help affordability. He's gonna give you free buses and free grocery stores, none of which has happened. He's a very serious-looking, nasty guy right now.
1: There is a reason the International Criminal Court issued a warrant for his arrest.
0: The International Criminal Court has been debunked by anybody who's got any wherewithal. We are not a part of it. We don't take them as a serious organization. But he keeps on saying it like it's a real thing.
1: As human beings, we have spent generations building a shared understanding that there are crimes so grave they offend all of humanity. Anyone, with their eyes, with their heart, with their conscience, should recognize the devastation he has wrought and understand that he belongs before a court of law. As I've said, I agree with the ICC that Benjamin Netanyahu should be arrested and tried for his crimes.
0: This guy thinks he's so much more important than he is. He is but a mayor of one city, of the largest city, yes. But he's no more than that. He wants to be, but he's not. Keep in mind, this guy only got his citizenship in the United States 8 years ago.
1: As I do for anyone else charged by the ICC. My administration has reviewed every avenue available under applicable law to determine whether New York City could execute the International Criminal Court's arrest warrant if Benjamin Netanyahu came here.
0: Now we finally get to the gusto. The reason why he did this long-ass dramatic video is to say I can't do anything.
1: It is clear that we do not have the independent legal authority to enforce this warrant. The federal government, however, does, and I call on them to join the ICC and execute this warrant.
0: Again, he knows the federal government is not involved in the ICC. We're not a part of the ICC. The ICC is not an important organization, and none of that's going to happen. But this whole thing, this whole dramatic thing is to say, I really, really, really wanted to do it, but I guess I can't.
1: And I want to be equally clear. Benjamin Netanyahu is not welcome in New York City, nor is any other war criminal at large. While we cannot end the genocide on our own, we can decide whether our silence will become another weapon, and we can examine every tool we have to defend the humanity and dignity of all people. That is my commitment to you.
0: This guy's a lowlife. He didn't mention anything about the IRGC or about the theocracy in Iran, killing 50,000-plus Iranians because they want freedom, because they burned a picture of a person in the town square. He doesn't mention any of that. You know why? Because he doesn't care. He's on their side. Have there been innocent people killed in Gaza? Of course. It's a war. And I wish that it didn't happen. I wish war didn't happen. But of course, have they targeted neonatal units to kill babies who are born prematurely and to kill expectant mothers? How stupid. Have they killed a bunch of journalists on purpose? The last one, this alleged journalist, was a high-ranking member of Hamas. But moron Zemdani decides that he's going to act like it's just a journalist. They got their music in the background. Sam, what'd you find out?
2: Well, if you just Google it, it looks like their population went down. But if you keep doing a little bit of research, there's a lot of research papers that have come out saying that actually their population is growing at the rate of about 3% per year.
0: So how does that happen if they're killing 70,000 in a battle? I don't get that. It's a place that was of 2 million people before they did October 7th for no reason. And it's gone up 3% per year since. I mean, I believe I got that number from our friend, the great researcher, Brianna Morello, that the actual number has increased since the attack of October 7th. Yet he's claiming that they killed almost 80,000 people. Because last week it was 63,000. Somehow another 12,000 died? I don't know. So, excuse me if I don't take the numbers from Hamas. Excuse me if I don't accept the numbers. Oh, the IRGC, by the way, says they killed like 6,000 max. When we're estimating it's 50,000 plus. So who do you believe? I'm going to believe the good guys. Hamas is not the good guys. The theocracy and the IRGC, not the good guys. But it's very interesting to me how somebody like Mamdani doesn't come out and say anything about that. He said, I think at one point he said, you know, I think the theocracy is a bit brutal. That's it. That's all he said. And no, I'm not saying don't watch the Spurs and don't like Wemby, but I think this young guy who's got a 20-year career ahead of him where he might become the biggest star we've ever seen in the NBA should take a breath and realize that if you're going to jump into the political fray, he's going to make angry 50% of those watching and paying attention. And there's no reason to do that. But I stand for this and I stand, great, we all stand for things. But realize that everybody wants to put on a Wemby jersey and go enjoy a game. There's no reason at your young age to start alienating people. Because you don't know what you think you know about Gaza. You don't know what you think you know about Hamas. You don't know what you think you know about Israel. You don't. I don't know it all either, but I do it for a living, and I try to make sure that I surround myself with information that I can dole out to you every day, and then I give you a reason why I support it. Unless he wants to come out and say, that's I'm going to be a politician now, not a basketball player, maybe that's it. And I'm not telling him to shut up to shut up and dribble. I'm not doing that. He can take a stand on important things to him. But he's taking a stand on something that he's smart enough to know is extremely divisive, and he shouldn't. Now, did I watch him like that video? No. Michael Rappaport put it out there. Then I grabbed it, put it in AI. Here's Polo going, really? Used AI? Put it in AI, and I said, is this real? And Grok, the AI on X, went through, did its due diligence, says, yes. It appears as though, and many people on Instagram have reposted this, that he did, in fact, like this post. I don't get it. He seems to be a peaceful man, seems to be a very, very, you know, a guy who deals with a value system that is above reproach. Don't take a side in something that you don't have any idea what the real numbers are. You don't have any idea if you're being told the truth or not. You have no clue. All we do know is that before October 7th, there was a semblance of peace between Gaza and Israel. And for some reason, Hamas decided it's time to go attack and kill 1,200 people. That's all we know. 833-JOE-PAGS, 833-563-7247, joepags.com. We come back, I'll give you some more audio and video from President Trump at that rally in Georgia. He's trying to unseat John Ossoff. I don't even know who's running against him. Sam, find out who's running against John Ossoff, who the Republican is running against this Democrat, who, again, Sam and I were in Atlanta. What were we in Atlanta for, some conference or something?
2: I think it was a talk show boot camp.
0: I think you're right. Talk show boot camp. We're staying at a hotel in Atlanta, watching the local commercials, and this guy, John Ossoff, was running for office for the first time. And it was the funniest thing because in college or something, he did some spoof on Star Wars. The guy's just a doofus. And he somehow got in there, speaking like Obama, slow-talking everybody, and allegedly won. But now that we know there were so many irregularities from 2021, remember that runoff election for Senate, or special election, I think it was a runoff, that was held on January 5th, I believe, 2021, right before January 6th, and the riot at the Capitol. So nobody really paid much attention to it. Somehow, both he and Warnock won the Senate seats in a very red state, Georgia. Well, they're trying to unseat him now. Does it say who the Republican is that's going against Ossoff? Okay, she's taking phone calls. She'll find out during the break. But the president speaks about Ossoff, speaks about the Save America Act. We'll have that for you when we come back. And I want your thoughts on maybe sports stars jumping into the fray. Maybe Mamdani, you know, basically announcing that he can't do anything, but we really should do something because it's horrible what they've done. And with this very dramatic music in the background, are people falling for that okey-doke? I hope not. 833-JOE-PAGS, 833-563-7247, joepags.com. Definitely want to hear from you. Bottom of the hour is going to be Mark Beal. He is the president of an AI policy institute. I want you to make sure you stick around for that. There's a lot of information there that you need to know about AI that you probably don't know. So I want you to go. I want you to stick around and check that out because he does give some answers about the water being used and is it ruining neighborhoods and so on. Meantime, I've got to tell you about Lean. Lean is a great supplement devised by researchers and doctors. 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But the good news is it's not a shot. It's not a pill that you have to take on a doctor's prescription. Don't have to go to the pharmacy and go get this. This is a supplement devised by those researchers and doctors I talked about that will help you in what they say are very similar.

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3: Hi, good afternoon on the far northwest side. Loop 1604 southbound between Kyle Steele Parkway and Braun. Things are crawling for an extra 10 minutes. I-10 westbound between Roland and 35. Be ready for at least an 8-minute slowdown. 35 northbound at Eisenhower. There's reports of a crash. We're seeing a slowdown from Rittiman. 410 southbound at FM 78. A crash was called in. There is a bit of a backup from 35. 410 westbound at I-10. A crash did clear. I'm Rebecca Parker, KTS.
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0: Appreciate you stopping by. Mark Beal at the bottom of the hour. Do not miss a second of that. He's the president of the AI Policy Network, so you can go to theaipn.org. Yeah, it turns out, Sammy, he wasn't able to get that that URL that he gave us. So I was like, I was like, dude, I went to your website. What happened? No, it's theaipn.org. So we talk about that during the interview. Make sure you stick around. If you've got questions about AI, he answers a lot of them. Here's the president today in Georgia.
1: John Ossoff and the congressional Democrats voted against securing our border. They voted against our massive tax cuts that you have. They voted against the Trump accounts for your children. They want to raise your taxes by a lot, not lower them. We lowered your taxes. We gave you the greatest tax cut in the history of our country twice now. And they want to raise your taxes substantially. You know, I've been watching politics. I've been involved in politics and the other side, you know, for a long time. I've always found it interesting, fascinating, important. But I've never seen people say ever, it's always politicians. I've watched great politicians. We will lower your taxes. They always say, we will, even if they didn't mean it, they'd say, we will lower your taxes. These people say, we're going to raise your taxes. I've never heard it before. It's a new phenomena. It's a phenomene.
0: That's a phenomene. What is a phenomene?
9: I guess we're welcome.
10: Okay. Like not? Is that what he's trying to mean?
0: I don't know what he's
10: like
0: doing.
10: Like nay as in no?
0: I don't know. I have no idea.
1: They voted against no tax on tips. They voted against no tax on overtime. They voted against no tax on Social Security for the seniors. They voted against voter ID. Can you believe that? Well, you saw what happened. They caught thousands of votes in New Jersey where illegal aliens were allowed to vote. Thousands and thousands of votes. They voted in favor of the transgender mutilization of your children and in favor of men playing in women's sports. Isn't that lovely? They voted against lower energy prices, lower car prices, and bigger paychecks for everyone. They voted against every one of these things. John Ossoff and the Democrat communists want to let the Marxists into power, bankrupt your families, and leave you totally undefended with wide open borders. But we will not let that happen to our country. We're not going to let it happen.
0: There you go. Phenomene. Phenomene. All right. Then he talks about the Save America Act in the same speech.
1: And finally, we have to pass the Save America Act to defend American elections.
0: Phenomene. Phenomene.
1: And I have to say, Mike Johnson and Congress have done a great job, but we're having a hard time in the Senate. The Senate, what they're doing, it's just not right.
0: Advocate for John Thune to not be the leader, Mr. President.
1: Congress is going to pass it again. They passed it three times. They're going to pass it again. It's like the Senate is a place that you send things when you want them to die. We can't do this, and we're not going to take this any longer. We're not going to take it. You know, I'm trying to be nice, trying to be really nice. You saw we had a big victory last night in Arizona. I've had victories everywhere. But we're not going to be able to take it much longer. When they can't get past voter ID, proof of citizenship, no mail-in ballots because they're crooked as hell. So right now, Congress is working to get as much of our plan as possible into the budget bill to identify and really terminate. Look, what they should do, very simple. A lot of you don't know about filibuster. They should terminate the filibuster and approve everything. Because the Democrats are going to do it.
0: They are going to do it. I got to stop there because I don't want to leave Shelly hanging. Shelly, I've got literally 30 seconds, maybe 20 seconds, but I want to leave you hanging. I know you guys are big fans in Panama City, Florida. Tell us why you called in tonight.
11: I think Donald Trump is doing a darn good job. He's just met with so much opposition.
0: Get to the important part. Why did you call tonight? Come on.
11: Can you please give a shout out to my husband? It's his birthday today.
0: That's exactly what I want to get. What is his
11: name? He's listening right now, Joe.
0: Come on.
11: Miles. He's 60 today. Miles.
0: Happy birthday, Miles. Shelly said happy birthday. Sam, do not take a bunch of calls from people telling us to do happy birthday wishes, but I couldn't leave her hanging. I know they love the show in Panama City. We got to hit a break here. We come back, it's going to be Mark Beal. He is the president of AI Policy Network. You're not going to want to miss this. You have questions about AI. Keep it here.
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3: Hi, good afternoon on the far northwest side. Loop 1604 southbound between Kyle Seal Parkway and Braun. Things are jammed up for about 10 minutes. I-10 eastbound between Camp Bullis and Loop 1604. There is a five-minute delay. I-10 westbound between Roland and 35. 5 minutes of stop and go. 35 southbound at FM 1103. There is a stalled vehicle in the center lane. 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
1: AI? You probably use AI. We don't know if there's an AI war going on. I just want to know if ChatGPT can help me out with something. Or Grok. Or fill in the blank. I also use vidIQ. I use Gemini. We use all of them. But there's some inner war going on that we're probably not privy to and we probably should pay attention to. Let's find out about it. It's Mark Beal, President AI Policy Network, former Pentagon AI Policy Director as well. Mark, how are you? Good to see you.
2: Hey, great to see you, Joe.
1: So I use it every day. I don't care if there's a war going on. Should I? Does that affect me?
2: Well, you know, some of the decisions being made today in Washington about this technology are going to have a dramatic effect on the future of our country and the future of the world. But right now, it's an incredibly helpful consumer product. But what the government has recently realized is that these systems are getting so powerful that they're now starting to pose challenging national security issues. So I expect the government's going to be way up in the AI company's business and trying to help sort this war out because there's a lot at stake depending on the decisions that we have to make.
1: Well, we want to be very careful. We believe in freedom, liberty, low regulations. We want to be able to do what we want. But it seems as though not only you, but others are saying if we don't have some government intervention or regulation, this thing could go crazy. Is that like too much drama or is that really a thing that could happen?
2: No, I don't know if there's quite yet enough drama about this thing.
1: Really?
2: Right now, we're walking the tightrope. On one hand, the public is revolting against data centers, and we need those data centers to win the future vis-a-vis China. At the same time, the idea of just let it rip, laissez-faire approach to AI is no longer tenable. Just this week, a company called OpenAI revealed that one of its models that was only deployed internally and without access to the internet, it actually broke out on its own. It went over to hack another company, all in pursuit of finding the answers it was needed to solve for one of it's basically its exam questions. So these models are incredibly sophisticated, incredibly powerful, and they behave in very weird and dangerous ways. The government's got to get their arms around this. Otherwise, we're not going to have the innovation that we need to be successful.
1: It's Mark Beal. Go to, I believe it's VAIPN.org, right? VAIPN.org. That's the website. Go check that out. It's AI Policy Network. So I guess we make the assumption that man, and I don't mean men, but mankind has to create it, has to program it, has to tell it how to think. But what I'm hearing from you is it's thinking on its own now. And that seems to be way ahead of the schedule, I would think. We thought that would be 100, 200 years down the line. It's happening now?
2: It's happening now. This is the first software that human beings are not actually writing themselves. They're writing the code that trains the AI, but that process is mostly opaque to even the scientists and engineers that are building it. And as these models become increasingly generally capable, they're given a goal. For example, in the scenario with OpenAI, it was asked to solve a problem and it couldn't solve that problem. So in order to solve that problem, it broke itself out. It hacked into this other company and tried to find the answer. Those were not things that human beings tried to get the AI to do. Those are what the AI did on its own. By the way, this is no regard to anything related to consciousness or sentience.
1: Right.
2: These things are just hyper-competent optimizers. They're given an objective, and they're really, really smart, and we can't necessarily predict in advance what they're going to do. And you have to imagine, like, extrapolate out a couple of years. If these things are, like, world-class or superhuman in things like biology and chemistry and science, Lord knows what they're going to be capable of doing if we can't get our arms around figuring out how to control them.
1: I didn't understand, Mark, why it was important to beat China. But then the president or somebody in the administration, it might have been the Department of War, came out and said, we got those 88, you know, leaders of the theocracy in Iran by using Grok. We used Grok to help us with the strategic missile strikes that were minimizing the casualties for civilians and taking out the bad guys. We knew where they were. We tracked where they were and we launched them without like human beings even having to be involved. So that opened my mind where I went, oh, damn. I mean, if China has this or Russia has this or North Korea has this better than we have it, we could be in trouble.
2: Absolutely. You know, intelligence is in some respects the ultimate dual use technology. It can be everything that you can use intelligence for to do a good thing. It has a corresponding evil thing or military thing. And just for example, this company called Anthropic released a model called Mythos. Well, that thing was superhuman at hacking. In a sense, it was like a cyber weapon. and it could like break into your bank account. It could empty all those accounts out. And of course, we also need those tools to help us patch these vulnerabilities. So it's a bit of an offense defense game. But at the end of the day, if China is allowed to catch up to the United States, it's going to put us at a significant disadvantage. And as we think about our national security and our economic competitiveness.
1: Was DeepSeek a ruse? Because China said, all right, you guys did your ChatGPT, but we've done DeepSeek. It only cost us $5 million, and we're already better than you. Was that a ruse just to make us think they caught up, or was there some reality to that?
2: No, there's definitely some reality to that. We cannot underestimate how technically competent the Chinese scientists actually are. The other thing that we're doing right now is like we're in a speedboat. And China is like drafting on our wake, like riding on the board behind us. We're pulling them along. What they're doing is something called distillation, where they're going in and they're using American models. They're generating those outputs, and then they're using those outputs to train their models. This happened with a model called Kemi K3 that almost put China up at the frontier, right next to Anthropic. So they're basically stealing American IP. Right now in the White House, the Office of Science and Technology Policy Director Michael Krastios issued a tweet about this just today, criticizing China for intellectual property theft. The other thing that they're doing is they're using American AI hardware. Right now, the AI race is really a function of who has the most compute. These are like the engines of the race. And everything we can do to restrict China's ability to make those chips themselves or use American chips is going to slow them down and give us the time and space that we need to get the safety piece right, so we can accelerate innovation and ensure American dominance.
1: If we win, what happens? How does that benefit us? Other than what you just said, does that mean that China and anybody else on the planet would have to sort of kowtow to us and say, okay, you've got the technology, we want to be able to use the technology? Because they're always going to steal our IP, whether it's a Gucci bag or an iPhone or AI. They're not going to stop. They steal our movies constantly and our music constantly. So how do we benefit by being the leader of this?
2: I think at the end of the day, we can imagine that big chunks of the global economy, big chunks of your national security competitiveness are going to be a function of your compute hardware and your AI models. And so what we want to make sure is that the United States, as these technologies proliferate around the world, that they reflect our values. Similar to what we did after the Second World War, we shaped the international financial system in our likeness and image. And what we need to do now is shape the age of intelligence on the basis of American founding principles and ensure those things get perpetuated. So what we don't want to see is Chinese models that are going to be great for surveillance and totalitarian aims being used by chunks of the world, people around the world. That's unacceptable. We want to make sure that the American tech stack is being used and deployed, and that our values, in particular a focus on liberty, is infused into the way these technologies get used. Otherwise, the future might look quite dystopian.
1: VAIPN.org, that's the website. It's Mark Beal. He's the president of AI Policy Network. Talk to me about these data centers. I gather, and I've interviewed people who have said this, but I believe them, and I believe that it's probably worse than what they've said, that outside actors like China, like Soros, like others are the ones that are doing these campaigns saying they're poisoning our water. They're stealing our water. An AI center is going to shut down an entire neighborhood. It's shutting down, some safari in South Florida. How dare you go after, you know, this wild kingdom of sorts. What's the truth about it? Are these AI centers necessarily using our water, taking our resources, and leaving people in a real lurch here or not?
2: There's a whole bunch of stuff going on this.
1: Is China financing this?
2: We've seen some evidence, and OpenAI has released some evidence that there is foreign influence operations activity behind some of the anti-data center sentiment. But if you study, like, for example, what the Soviet Union did, they used a technique called active measures. And that was basically their political warfare campaign aimed at reducing American strength from the inside out. But the Soviet Union could never create an issue out of whole cloth and then use that in a propaganda war. It always latched on to a real issue that Americans face. So I think the data center issue is quite complex. First of all, yes, Americans are nervous about jobs, are nervous about, child safety and loss of control. There is real evidence that these data centers take a lot of power and can potentially make their electric bill go up. Although I will say the Trump administration is working hard to make sure that doesn't happen.
1: Right.
2: There's also some misinformation. Like maybe these data centers don't quite use as much water as people are afraid of. But right now, this is like local NIMBY politics, not in my backyard. And the industry itself needs to do a whole lot better of a job engaging local communities, explaining the benefits to them and ensuring that, like, you know, like Glenn Beck says, we need to make sure that these people get a good deal, because otherwise they're going to be scared. They're going to be nervous, and they're going to be susceptible to this foreign propaganda and undermine our competitiveness.
1: How specifically does it use the water? Is it, because otherwise it would overheat? It's almost like water cooling my computer, but on a massive level?
2: Exactly. That's exactly right. These GPUs are called graphical processing units. They generate enormous amount of heat. And so water is used to help basically cool them and make sure they maintain within their operating parameters.
1: So it's like when I'm playing Fortnite, my computer gets hot. That's what's going on.
2: That's exactly what's going on. These things are doing millions of computations. And the dish is really, it's really hot. So they have to have all this water.
1: Should the government look at AI companies the same way they look at defense companies? Should there be regulations like that? Because, again, I'm a low regulations guy. I'm a big-time government get-out-of-my-business guy. But if you're building something that could hack the government, that could, you know, in short term, you know, change laws and take things over. I mean, you just talked about an AI model that wasn't connected to the internet, figured out how to get connected to the internet, figured out to hack some competitor to find the answer it was charged with doing. So is there necessarily extra government regulation that has to be playing a role here?
2: Unfortunately, I think that's going to be inevitable. You know, and what we want to do now is work, have government and industry work together to build these guardrails and make sure that the economic benefit is at the center of the conversation. We do not want to see this technology devolve to be a military technology. It's going to get locked down. It might even get nationalized. And I think we're going to leave a whole lot of innovation value on the table if that happens. But the way that we're going to build public support, the way that we're going to build trust in these things is if the government does play a role as a coordinating body, it does do the national security evaluation. So it can say that if these models do come out, we're confident they're not going to be able to help a terrorist build a biological weapon. These are basic things. And by the way, the second one of these incidents happen, the government reaction, the regulatory overcorrection is going to be so severe that we might not have much of an AI future. And that would also be a massive failure mode. That's what this administration's got to really walk a tightrope here between balancing innovation and balancing national security.
1: Is there a department now that I please don't say it's CISA. CISA is a mess. It shouldn't even exist. Should there be an AI department? Should the Defense Department be in charge of this? Who should be overseeing this? Should we make a new AI department specifically, almost on a cabinet level, because we know this is going to be part of our lives from here on out?
2: Yeah, I mean, it's certainly gross to think about the idea of setting up a new federal agency and adding right to the bureaucracy. At the same time, AI is what you think of as a general purpose technology. And as a result, it touches every function in the United States government. And so every issue is just like this jump ball of interagency coordination and bureaucracy. So one idea would be to have an AI focused entity. It could be within an existing department or part of a new department that had the exclusive authority of dealing with this. Because right now, I think the industry would say, I'm getting inundated by 1,000 different government agencies, whether it be healthcare or financial services or whatever the issue is, hitting up the same group of companies because this technology is touching all these different sectors. So now some people are talking about, well, maybe we need a central authority that can help the industry, get the regulation right, make it as light touch as we possibly can. But unfortunately, this would also come at the cost of adding a little bit more bureaucracy, which I think a lot of people like us would hate to see that, but this might actually be necessary to ensure a smooth future.
1: AI is getting remarkably good at doing deep fakes. There was this picture that was sent out by Mitch McConnell in the hospital bed, and almost immediately getting out of the bed and doing a tap dance and everything else. And it looked as real as it can look. I still, and maybe because I'm a musician, I've got a different ear. I can still tell when the audio tells me immediately that it's AI. I can just tell. But beyond that, it's going to get better and better and better. I mean, AI from just a few years ago, I think there was an AI of Will Smith eating spaghetti. I'm sure you probably have seen this. It was horrible. It wasn't even close. Like, that's stupid. It's very robotic. Now you can literally make somebody look like they're doing something they're not doing. Is there a check and balance? Is there something that my viewers and my listeners can do right now to know whether something's real? Like my uncle said to me the other day, he said, man, I love when that guy goes on The View and really sets them straight. I said, he's not there. He's superimposing himself in and pretending like he's setting them straight. And then he's pretending they're reacting that way. So people are already buying it. And I think in the older generation, they're buying it. But is there a check system, something somebody watching, listening can do when they're taking in some information and they've got a question about whether it's real?
2: You know, I mean, I think the biggest thing we can do for ourselves, for our families, is education and intellectual curiosity. Because right now, Joe, the AI systems are as dumb as they'll ever get. And right now, like sort of like there doesn't seem to be a plan to do much on the legislative side to try to get after some of these deep fakes. And, you know, unfortunately, I think we're going to find ourselves completely untethered to reality. You know, people like Elon Musk with Community Notes and using Grok on X have done a tremendous public service to help people know kind of what's true and what's false. But beyond that, you know, if you see something that's inflammatory, that's designed to provoke your emotional response, that's a good signal that you're trying to be manipulated and it's worth looking into more. And we all do this. I'm guilty of it. Like, we'll see something on the internet. We're like, oh, that sort of comports with my worldview. I'm going to forward it to my friends. And I find out, oh, that's just a deep fake.
1: Right.
2: And unfortunately, the technology is like such that it's going to be increasingly difficult to know what's real and what's fake. And this is something that we're all going to have to deal with ourselves, because the government's not going to come in and help you.
1: Last week, the president came out. By the way, it's Mark Beal. Go and check out theaipn.org and go check out what he does. He's the president at AI Policy Network. The president came out last week, not even a week ago, as we're doing this interview, and he talked about the interference by China in the election in 2020. I've also had the whistleblowers on. There was interference from Iran. There was interference from Venezuela, which is where it all started with these voting machines. Interference, somehow Italy was involved. Serbia was involved. We know that, and that's 2020. That's 6 years ago, before we hit critical mass with AI. Mark, I'm scared about our elections, because you just explained how AI can hack itself and jump out onto the internet and do anything it wants to do. How can we really know that our elections are secure unless we go to paper ballots? I mean, is that what we have to do?
2: I mean, I tell you what, these AIs are becoming superhuman at persuasion. And, you know, a massive Chinese botnet army with AI tools to persuade voters on places like Facebook to take certain actions, that's a real threat to the future of our constitutional republic.
1: Right.
2: And I think, you know, there's no putting AI back in the box, but like creative solutions like paper ballots, we might actually need to go back to that if we want to ensure the integrity of our elections. And by the way, Judge, you know, our adversaries love to mess around in our politics. They've been doing this since time immemorial. The British would do this way back in the day.
1: Yes.
2: So we know this with this is President Reagan actually set up something in 1982 called the Active Measures Working Group, which sought to basically expose Soviet forgeries and protect the democracy that way. There might be a very real need to start doing similar things as we did in the Cold War that President Reagan did in using today's technology.
1: It is Mark Beal. Go check out theaipn.org. It's very, very important. Let me leave you with this, because I think people watching and listening, including my technical director, Polo, they're afraid to use AI. If we don't use AI, how far behind are we going to be just as a people in the United States? It's almost like you've got to jump on now. If you don't, you're going to be way behind. Now, you can go live in the woods if you want and just enjoy the birds so you're whistling and whatever else is going on. But if you want to be involved and move up in business and somehow get real information, you almost have to jump on the technology, don't you?
2: You know, I think there's some merit to that. And nobody likes to be told that you have to do this, otherwise you'll be obsolete. But if you just look at the statistics, the productivity boost, the fact that businesses are like very much invested in this and using this technology, and that's really, really good. It's only going to get better from here. Right. What you want to do is make sure that you're the one telling the AI where to go do. You don't want to be in a situation where your AI is directing your work. That means you're not going to be as useful to that company, and your job may be at risk sooner than later. So I think, unfortunately, it's going to be incumbent upon each individual American to just get as smart as they can on this. And figure out how they can use it. Just like when computers and email came out, we had to adapt to that. And I think this is a similar situation, although I very much appreciate the fact that not everyone loves this new AI future that we're finding ourselves in.
1: AIPN.org. It's Mark Beal. Mark, thanks for the again soon, my friend.
2: Love to, Joe. Thank you so much for what you do.
1: All right, brother. We're back after this. Stay right here.
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5: Hi, good afternoon. On the far northwest side, Loop 1604 southbound between Kyle Seal Parkway and Broad. Things are jammed up for about 10 minutes. I-10 eastbound between Camp Bullis and Loop 1604, there is a 5-minute delay. I-10 westbound between Roland and 35, about 5 minutes of stop and go. 35 southbound at FM 1103, there is a stalled vehicle in the center lane. It will cost you an extra 12 minutes from angle. 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